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0: under belt and be a pitcher. The 1-1 fouled back. But his senior year, he fractured his elbow. And he said, all right, well, maybe this whole velo thing and being on the hill is not going to work out. So he decided to be a position player, used the bat, and he turned himself into a first-round draft choice. The 1-2, check swing. Did he go? The appeal to third did not go. Count evens up at 2 balls and 2 strikes. Runner at first, 2 out. 6-1 New York. Runner from first is going. The 2-2, a line drive, base hit. Right center field. Around second on his way to third. A stop sign thrown up for Lombard. It's a three-hit night for Spencer Jones. And the Yankees have runners at first and third. A little two-out noise against Albert Suarez here in the eighth inning. Drew French, the pitching coach, jogging out before Austin Wells digs in. A couple of other notes. They had a wild win by the River in Cincinnati today. The Cardinals held on in regulation for a 10-9 win. But a ball that was misplayed by Cincinnati in center field erupted St. Louis in their rally to come from behind and pick up that road victory. Cardinals will go on to Philadelphia. They've got a three-city road trip. They'll finally be back home after their off day on Monday, and they'll entertain the Baltimore Orioles. Three-game series begins a road trip for Baltimore on Tuesday. It'll take them through the arch, then all the way to the left coast in Sacramento, and then cut the distance in half by playing in Denver. Runner from first is going. Pump fake by Narvaez on the pitch that came in. Was called high for a ball. Jones will pick up a stolen base. That's his seventh. George Lombard wasn't biting on the pump fake by Narvaez. So now two in scoring position. Two down here in the eighth. Pitch to Wells. Popped up and backing out of play. Wells tonight, 1-for-3 at the plate. In some fashion, every Yankee batter has reached tonight. Not every Yankee has a hit, but every batter has been able to reach in some capacity. 1-1, hit high in the air and foul, first base side. A ball and 2 strikes on Austin Wells.
1: Wags, I do have some good news.
0: Bring it.
1: Anthony Ianson pitching tonight for Double-A Chesapeake. 6 innings, 5 hits, 1 run. He just allowed his first run. No walks, 6 punch-outs in this game. And the On the Farm report is presented by Royal Farms. 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
0: He's been marvelous. Return piece, Bradley Rutschman. Swing and a miss by Wells. He goes into the glove and the side is retired. Albert Suarez minimizing the damage. An RBI triple by Jazz Chisholm extends New York's lead here in the eighth. 6-1 Yankees across the Orioles radio network.
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9: Orioles lose on this Thursday night at Camden Yards. They get swept by the Yankees. It's time now to hear from Orioles manager Craig Albernaz.
10: Yeah, KB, like that third inning was a tough one that ever hurt a lot. You know, he threw a lot more pitches than he should have, and that cascading effect was real. And then, like in the sixth, he had a lot of pitches, you know, after five. But KB, being the competitor he is and understanding where the bullpen was at, you know, wanted to go back out and, like, use the rest of his pitches because the bullpen's running hot and save the pen. And, you know, he left that slide out over to Garcia, and then that two-seam just left middle to Jones.
11: In a series, you guys had difficulty, you know, scoring runs and scoring and hitting with runners in scoring position. What did you see this series?
10: Yeah, we just couldn't get the big hit. You know, and then we need to get runners on base. We have a tough time doing that to kind of get the inning going. Yeah, that was the biggest thing. And, you know, you can't give any big league team extra outs. And that's what hurt us today. And especially with Gerrit Cole on the mound, like, we know it's going to be low scoring game. You have to go out there and compete and battle. You know, we couldn't get it done. Couldn't get guys on base. And when we did, we just couldn't get the big hit.
9: Orioles skipper Craig Albernaz after another loss to the Yankees, and the Orioles swept away tonight by New York here at Camden Yards. Tonight, the final 6-1. When we come back, Ben Wagner will wrap things up, and we will preview the three-game weekend set against Tampa Bay. That's next on the Orioles Radio Network.
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16: Back with the final word here at Oriole Park at Camden Yards after the New York Yankees pick up a third straight win over the Orioles and sweep the series with a 6-1 victory. Time to turn the page, bring in another opponent, another American Eastern Division rival, and the Tampa Bay Rays. That series opens up on Friday night. It's a special 7:15 first pitch. Freddie Peralta gets the opener for the visiting Tampa Bay Rays against the left-hander Trevor Rogers, who's 1-8 and dropped 8. Meanwhile, Freddie Peralta, he's not pitched well since going to Tampa Bay. Hasn't had a great season overall. A 5-10 mark combined with the start in Queens and a 5.27 earned run average. He did not pitch against the Orioles in that series down at Tampa Bay. So they will match up on a Friday night right here at Camden Yards. We'll have the broadcast coverage beginning right away at 7:15 with the action. As we close up shop tonight, once again, the final score, the New York Yankees 6 and the Baltimore Orioles 1. For the guys behind the scenes, Ryan Leshko at Baseball Control. Right behind us, Alec Hildebeidel, my broadcast partner, Brent Hollander. This has been Wagner wishing you a great Thursday night. We will talk to you from Camden Yards. And as always, right here on the Orioles Radio Network.
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19: Robert Parks, the Baltimore police officer accused of trying to run down a man in his police cruiser, was found guilty of second-degree assault, reckless driving, and three counts of misconduct in office. However, the judge found Parks not guilty of second-degree attempted murder in the incident last October. Central Maryland has been spared of potential tornadoes, but the National Weather Service says one did touch down in Queen Anne's County Thursday afternoon. The Community Justice Action Fund finds that Baltimore is second best in the country for what they argue is innovative public health-centered approaches to violence intervention.
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20: The top story in the Baltimore region this hour is still that emergency road work following this evening's storm, along with the usual overnight construction still settling in. Starting on the Jones Falls Expressway, emergency work is blocking a right lane southbound at Ruxton Road, while the rest of the roadway continues to move well in both directions. The Beltway also has emergency work of its own, with a right lane still blocked on the outer loop at the Harrisburg Expressway. Then we move off the major roadways. York Road is under repair in both directions at Seminary Avenue, where traffic is reduced to a single lane each way. Finishing up with the overnight construction, that's on I-95 inside the Fort McHenry Tunnel, where you're going to lose Bore 2. That's going to slow southbound traffic as all those southbound drivers merge into the remaining open southbound Bore. I'm Spencer Gaynor, WBAL News Radio 1090 and FM 101.5.
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2: Weather.
21: Tracking our chances for showers and thunderstorms. Some of those storms can be severe later on this evening. It will begin to taper off as we move closer to midnight. 66 is going to be the overnight low. We'll warm up into the low 80s by Friday afternoon under mostly cloudy skies. And then on Saturday, we'll bring in another chance of rain as temperatures stick around the 70s by the afternoon. I'm meteorologist Salencia Jenkins on WBAL News Radio 1090 and FM 101.5.
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22: Interesting. Federal funds were not used during the design phase for the new Warren Road Bridge. But they're now considering shutting it down one way or the other, unless there is a proposal that makes sense to rebuild the bridge in a timely manner. The federal funding the city receives is not nearly enough to cover its needs. All the city's federal funding has been programmed. And, of course, it's even though the Warren Road Bridge is not a massive bridge, it costs money to do this stuff. And it doesn't simply grow on trees. The city believes it will not be in the best interest of its residents for the limited funds to be used in this particular way. So I'm not quite sure where the funds are going to come from. If you've seen images of the Warren Road Bridge, particularly from underneath, you're not going to be all that excited about driving across it. That's for sure. So we'll follow that story along with all the other stories we're following for you this afternoon. And then there's this. Remember the 13-year-old who raped two six-year-olds? Well, this is on Calvert County. He's now back behind bars. He violated his probation by threatening to kill another child. Bob Harvey is the Calvert County State's Attorney. He says the 13-year-old made the threat within days of having been given probation following his conviction on the rape of the two six-year-old girls. Harvey said, "What I'm saying to the community is fairly apparent, that this young man is a danger to the community." The 13-year-old had been ordered to have no contact with other juveniles as a condition of his probation. Harvey said his office filed a motion to revoke the probation, and the court has granted it. The boy was found in violation of his probation during a hearing. He's now being held at the Cheltenham Youth Detention Center, pending sentencing later in August. Harvey had been critical of the judge's decision to give the boy a probation for such a violent crime. And, of course, we were equally harsh in our criticism. And here's the problem. Harvey says the 13-year-old needs help. He still needs help. He didn't go peacefully. He physically had to be restrained in court and then escorted out of the courtroom because he refused to obey the court's orders this time around. Juveniles as young as 13 generally cannot automatically be charged as adults, and most such cases are handled the juvie system. At sentencing, Harvey said his office argued for the boy to be placed in a secure facility to protect the community and ensure that he receives treatment. The State Department of Juvenile Services recommended the boy be released to home detention with an ankle monitor. Gee, that worked out well. A position the judge actually ultimately adopted. Judges have final authority over juvenile dispositions, often await recommendations from DJS. DJS is tasked with balancing public safety and the rehabilitation of young offenders. Harvey said it's not simply a matter of protecting the communities. That's important, of course, but it's also a matter that this young man needs help, and it just has to provide it in some way or another. You have to wonder exactly in what way. This is a troubled human being, and frankly, a perverse human being as well. Allegedly, he's a 13-year-old convicted of raping 2 6-year-olds. And now, as soon as he gets probation, he gets tossed back behind bars. Why? Because he threatened to kill another child. I have no idea how the system is supposed to deal with this. If the system is geared toward, he has to be rehabilitated. Are there those in this society who cannot be rehabilitated? Is this an example of that? If it's not, exactly what form of rehabilitation are we expecting as a society, as a culture? What form? I mean, what kind of, quote, rehabilitation is appropriate for this kind of individual? Maybe we should focus just on the punishment half here and let it go at that until this individual is old enough to take full consequence of his behavior. And that may mean when you get to the age of majority, you'll see the other side of some kind of barred window. Why put the community at risk? Because somehow, I'm sure it'll work out. Just put an ankle monitor on him. Obviously, that didn't work this time around. I mean, he's wearing an ankle monitor and he threatens to kill a kid after raping 2 6-year-olds. This is a troubled young man, to be very polite about it. And by and large, he's not going to be tried as an adult because he's 13. But maybe there should be an exception made here, and maybe this 13-year-old should be tried as an adult. And if not, maybe when he goes through the juvenile system, some judge will not say, oh, just wear an ankle monitor, I'm quite sure it's going to work out just fine for you. And nobody will be hurt because of this. Forgetting the 2 kids you raped and the other one who you threatened to kill. The mind boggles. It absolutely boggles. If the function of putting somebody away from society is to punish that individual for past behavior, one form or another, whether it's stealing things or hurting other human beings in one fashion or another, then okay, I understand. Put that individual behind bars for the prescribed amount of time and move on. Something tells me that the way in which we're pursuing rehabilitation has failed over and over again, and we're seeing another example of that failure here. Would I think that it's swell to put this 13-year-old in a prison along with adult individuals who have committed crimes? No, I don't think it's swell. But is it safe to put this 13-year-old in jail with a bunch of other juveniles who may not be able to protect themselves against him? And certainly, it's more safe to have that individual behind some set of bars than out in the public, where he couldn't even restrain himself long enough to get out from under probation before he threatened to harm another individual.
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22: Well, this is interesting. We talked about this earlier this afternoon and said that we could have a verdict by the time we run off the air in the case on Robert Parks. He is a Baltimore police officer who drove his police vehicle at another individual, and he was charged with attempted murder, attempted first-degree assault, on a second-degree assault, three counts of misconduct in office and reckless driving. The verdict is in. Parks has been found not guilty of attempted murder, not guilty of first-degree assault. He has been found guilty of charges of second-degree assault, three counts of misconduct in office, and reckless driving. This is a two-day bench trial. In other words, a judge decided it. There's no jury involved in this. Parks took the stand, denying prosecutors' allegation that he struck Antrell Smith with his police cruiser during a pursuit in the Central Park Heights neighborhood on October 28, 2025, prosecutors alleged that the 32-year-old officer intended to hurt Smith after Smith ignored his request to come to his vehicle. And again, the resolution of this is the judge has decided that he is not guilty of either attempted murder or first-degree assault. He has been found guilty of second-degree assault, three counts of misconduct in office, and reckless driving. Now, as far as the consequences from here, those come later. The decision as to exactly what happens to him, that is not something that happens today. That will be decided Over the coming weeks, Chaz Bell, who's Parks' attorney, said during closing that Parks was making a calculated decision to corral Smith and to avoid a dangerous vehicle pursuit. He said his client did not have a corrupt motive and therefore should be found not guilty. He was found not guilty on the most serious charges and guilty on three lesser charges. So at least that is one piece of information that we can say it is now, it's done. And now we'll just have to wait. This text in, Bruce, we need inpatient treatment for juvenile offenders where release is benchmark-based and not time-based. Benchmarks, like meeting therapeutic goals, education goals, life skill goals, etc. The youth will be inpatient therapy until the benchmarks are met or the youth turns 25. If they have not met the benchmarks by age 25, they can serve their sentence in big boy jail. Once released, outpatient therapy and support services will continue for a five-year probation period. If the youth stays crime-free for that period, the record should be expunged. If they reoffend or do not continue to meet their goals, they will be incarcerated to serve their full sentence. At the end of the day, quality education is the only way out. I would think, actually, imprisonment is another way out, but in the long term, it would be nice if they can be turned around and aimed in a different direction. We're talking about this 13-year-old. 13. All right. This text in. Bruce, the two small victims are the real tragedies. What type of parents raised this monster? A psych eval of the entire home is needed. I think that's a fair observation, one way or the other. By the way, it says intended to hurt, assault, not kill, murder. It comes down to intent. This isn't the case of the of police officer Parks. And this 13-year-old should never see 14. I passed that along. It's just another point of view that is out there. All right. Time for this, because I think this is worthy. You had Sonny Hostin and Alina Habba. Alina Habba was Trump's attorney. She now works for the government. And Sonny Hostin on The View decided she had an intellect equal to Alina Habba and proved conclusively that she did not.
7: The president also posted death to Democrats. Do you think the president should be held responsible for that?
9: When you, all due respect. I haven't seen that post. I will tell you what I did.
7: It does exist.
22: No, really? It does exist. Well, more on that in just a minute. Alina Habba then said, wait a minute, you've asked me a question, let me answer it.
9: Okay, well, here's directly how I feel about this. Nobody should be inciting violence, period.
7: Including the president.
9: But you have to remember something. The Department of Justice brings real cases. We are not Jack Smith. We are not Letitia James. We bring real cases.
22: Now, what actually happened is when those individuals went and recorded that video saying don't obey illegal orders, one of the contentions was that this verged on seditious behavior. They were telling individuals in uniform to make a personal judgment as to what is illegal behavior and what is not illegal behavior, and simply to not do anything that you personally judged at that particular moment in time was not a legal order. And the president's contention was that's encouraging seditious behavior. And there's only one way we deal with seditious behavior. He never said, kill Democrats. He said, if you are found guilty of sedition, then indeed you should face the consequences for seditious behavior. Is that the same as saying, kill Democrats? That's a reach. I mean, at best, that's quite a reach. Habba would say, and frankly, I think most individuals would say, that reach is way too far to go. All right, one more story, because I think it's just such a wonderful story. Victor Davis Hanson, talking about Piker and El-Sayed and the whole Democrat socialist group.
10: Hassan Piker and El-Sayed, they come over here either in the first or second generation, and then they start telling America what's wrong with their system. We don't like the Electoral College. We don't like the nine-person code. We want two more states. Why did you come over? It was so terrible.
22: Yeah. Why did you come over? I mean, I've asked that question over and over again online. I keep hearing people saying this is a horrible country. Then why did you immigrate here? I mean, if that, it's not like you were born here and you don't like it much. You came here in order to say we're in a horrible country. Well, if you feel that strongly about it, why are you still here?
10: They do very well, and they show nothing but ingratitude, and then they start lecturing Americans, and they're Americans, what's wrong with their country. And it doesn't go down well. It doesn't. People, and they're not formidable. They're not educated. They're arrogant, but they don't know much.
22: The great Victor Davis Hanson, whenever this guy has something to say, I pay attention, because he has boatloads of knowledge between his ears. More than most of us, and I appreciate hearing it.
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12: ABC News, I'm Dave Packer. The FBI arrested a 35-year-old woman who was allegedly plotting to attack the New York State Capitol building in Albany.
13: The FBI says Jessica Bowie pledged allegiance to ISIS and began plotting to set off explosives to, quote, destroy as much of the Capitol as possible. But they say she began unknowingly communicating with FBI informants a few weeks ago, just as she began surveilling the Capitol and buying bomb materials.
12: ABC's Peter Haralambos. Indiana Governor Mike Braun says $5 million has been spent so far on flood recovery in his state. Floods have turned deadly there following several days of torrential rain. Some communities waiting almost 10 days for power to be restored. Severe weather up and down the East Coast tonight. A possible tornado damaging or destroying dozens of cabanas at an Atlantic Beach club on New York's Long Island this evening. And in Dover, Delaware, a suspected tornado caused extensive damage to two hotels and knocked out power across parts of the city. This is ABC News.
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19: Robert Parks, the Baltimore police officer accused of trying to run down a man in his police cruiser, was found guilty of second-degree assault, reckless driving, and three counts of misconduct in office. However, the judge found Parks not guilty of second-degree attempted murder in the incident last October. Central Maryland has been spared of potential tornadoes, but the National Weather Service says one did touch down in Queen Anne's County Thursday afternoon. The Community Justice Action Fund finds that Baltimore is second best in the country for what they argue is innovative public health-centered approaches to violence intervention.
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20: The Baltimore region continues to deal with some emergency roadwork following this evening's storm, along with the usual overnight construction, but there is now some good news. The emergency work on the Jones Falls Expressway southbound at Ruxton Road has been officially cleared, leaving the roadway moving normally once again. The Beltway, though, still has that emergency work on the outer loop of the Harrisburg Expressway, where a right lane will remain blocked for now. Off the major roadways, York Road is also still under repair in both directions at Seminary Avenue, reducing traffic to a single lane each way. And finishing up once again on I-95, overnight work inside the Fort McHenry Tunnel now closes Bores 2 and 3. That's going to affect traffic in both directions as all drivers merge into the remaining open bores. 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
21: Tracking our chances for showers and thunderstorms. Some of those storms can be severe later on this evening. It will begin to taper off as we move closer to midnight. 66 is going to be the overnight low. We'll warm up into the low 80s by Friday afternoon under mostly cloudy skies. And then on Saturday, we'll bring in another chance of rain as temperatures stick around the 70s by the afternoon. I'm meteorologist Celencia Jenkins on WBAL News Radio 1090 and FM 101.5.
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1: We're very pleased to be joined this morning by the president and the CEO of the Maryland Chamber of Commerce, again, Mary Kane. Good morning, Mary.
2: Morning.
4: Good morning. How are you guys?
1: Well, what forced us to have this conversation with you not long after our last conversation, CEO and President Kane, is the fact that the Maryland Tax Court ruled that the Maryland's first of its kind in the nation digital advertising tax violated multiple aspects of the law and found it unconstitutional and threw it out. Now, that throws a big monkey wrench into how Maryland and legislators are going to fund the $4 billion a year blueprint. Now, the Chamber of Commerce and other folks in real time, Mary, back in 2021, talked about, you know, the concern of this. Talk about what the business community is kind of feeling as a result of that tax court decision.
4: Well, we're not surprised. As you said, we came out strongly against it before. And now, as we're trying to grow a tech economy, we now have, and we had a digital ad tax and that 3% tech tax, that's not going to bring us in the money either. This is growing the deficit, and it's going to be, I'm kind of surprised we're not talking about that right now.
1: Right.
4: Our legislators need to come in here and start hashing out how we're going to take care of this next year.
5: All right. So, but what do you think the implications could mean for businesses if they're not going to get this money? Is it possible that they're going to try to make it up in another way? And it may mean that a lot of members of the Chamber of Commerce are going to get hit.
4: Yes, of course. They will come after us first. That's what we've always, it's kind of par for the course here in Maryland. Unfortunately, that doesn't solve the issue. And that's what we've been trying to explain to them. Maryland needs to have a stronger, more competitive business community that draws people in instead of using us as the ATM machine. Every single year, we're just playing defense, and that's an unfortunate place to be. And Maryland needs an overall strategy to sit down and how to grow this economy. And, you know, they do these one-off taxes. Digital ad tax, nobody else did it, and, you know, what a mess. We have this 3% tech tax, nobody else does it, that's not bringing in the revenue. We need a process where we sit down and not just examine taxes as far as they hit the state budget, but what they do to the overall economy. And we never really do that. We do in our fiscal notes have this little line that says, oh, how it may affect small business, but it doesn't really tell you the overall effect in our greater Maryland economy. And I think, you know, we're making decisions with not all the information.
1: Mary Kane, the leader of the Maryland Chamber of Commerce, on board with us right now. Now, the according to the math, $535 million were collected since they instituted this digital advertising tax. That's well below the estimated $250 million a year that they were anticipated to bring in. I just want to know, in terms of conversations that you have with either the President, Senate, Speaker of the House, or legislative leaders, do they realize that many of these initiatives that they put forward to try to collect taxes most of the time don't reach what they anticipate? If anything, they chase businesses away.
4: We talk about this all the time, and I do think we are getting folks to understand that a little bit more. You need to be more competitive, and taxing the business community, it doesn't help anyone. I mean, that's we're just less than an hour away from any other state. People move those jobs over the state line, and it's not hard to do. I think they're starting, we keep pushing the idea of being more competitive. You know, they're starting to see the problem.
1: But Mary, they don't get the money they want. I go back to my days when we passed the Thornton proposal back in 2002,
4: oh, yeah.
1: And they were talking about estimates of raising revenue, and the revenue estimates never match what they claim. So it's a regressive type of move, is my point, Mary.
4: You're right. You're absolutely right. And we have legislative services, comptroller's office, all of that. I think we need to bring in some of these great research facilities that we have here in Maryland and ask them to do
1: right.
4: an analysis of what a tax would bring in and get the real information. Because you're right. It's plugging holes in a budget but it never comes to fruition. So we're just digging the hole deeper every single year.
5: What do you think? They might just do an ad tax then, not a digital ad tax, and just say we're going to tax everything in order to get this money? Or we like what worries you? Like what are you hearing on the horizon that might come down the pike next year?
4: Actually, it's been crickets. We haven't really heard much. People aren't talking about taxes.
5: Is that good or bad? What do you think? Is that good or bad?
4: It's bad. Mm. We need to talk about it because we can't just come here and spend 90 days and start throwing bad ideas up against the wall again and right. come out with these crazy taxes that on signy die that nobody knows what's going to happen. Nobody knows how to implement them, and they don't understand the ripple effect through the economy.
1: So right. let me ask you this, Mary Kane. When it comes to the blueprint for Maryland's future, I know that your business members want an educated workforce. You want to have a very strong, you know, public education system and everything else. Are you guys at the table kind of to say, look, I know your goal was a $4 billion a year thing, but why don't we ratchet this back a little bit? Let's focus this a little bit so we can join you in helping to have a more educated workforce.
4: I agree with you. I listened to you the other day with Dr. Carrie Wright with the Mississippi Miracle. I actually was with the head of the chamber from Mississippi last week, and he explained that they were at the table mm-hmm. with the education department in Mississippi. They're the ones that brought forth to the governor and said, look at these scores. We won't have an educated workforce. What can we do together to fix this? That did not happen with the blueprint. There was only one business person that was on the commission, and he kind of got disgusted and left. So they were making decisions once again in a vacuum and talking to each other instead of actually bringing in the consumers and the people that are actually going to need these folks.
5: Right. So you brought up the tech tax, and it's kind of interesting because we haven't really heard what the number is of what the state is getting from it. The different kind of things are floating out there. Maybe it's not bringing in as much as you said. I know you've had some numbers that are out there as well. But I guess my question more is, how difficult has it been for members of the Chamber of Commerce to actually file this taxes or pay the taxes or understand what they have to pay? Like, what about that aspect of it, of just knowing if they're doing it the right way and if they're you know, paying the money that they need to pay?
4: Actually, we had quite a few conversations with the comptroller about that, because our businesses went, what is this? What do they mean by IT services? It was very confusing, very complicated. We did get a few things fixed with it last session for some of our larger businesses here in Maryland. It's really, that's just it. They don't look at those things. They see a big pot of money, they throw it into the budget, and then it's like, okay, well, you guys can figure it out. And right. that's not, business needs certainty. We need to be working with folks when they're making these decisions and not just standing up opposing them.
5: Right.
4: And that's, we don't want to be that way.
5: So
4: we want to be at the table.
5: We're a little bit further down the road since it's passed now. Do we think we're on the same page? Do people understand and they think they've got it? They figured it out, or is it still confusing?
4: I think it's still confusing, but it was originally expected to raise about $500 million
5: yep.
4: this year. And it's been revised to roughly 110, 112 million. After early collections, I mean, they came in well below forecast.
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5: What's the move here, and why are we in this situation? 410-467-WBAL. 410-467-9225. You can also text us on the greensolutionsremodeling.com text line at 410-467-WBAL.
1: Now, this also comes at a time, everybody, and there are, and BGE in this Barry Sims piece is reminding people of all the different options available, you know, things of payment arrangement plans of 18 to 24 months and all of that stuff. But this comes at a time when BGE right now, everyone is in front of the Maryland Public Service Commission asking for another rate increase that would take effect beginning next year for, you know, a variety of things. So what you're facing right now that's unaffordable is going to get more unaffordable if they do get this particular rate increase. And the question for you out there, everybody, is, you know, not necessarily who's to blame, and we can start blame, but do you see, for me, Brian, any sense of urgency by, you know, policymakers to try to deal with this? You know, nothing is going to happen immediate, but I don't see anybody saying, you know what, a little over two out of 10 Maryland BGE consumers can't pay their bills. That's like, should be a crisis. 410-467-WBAL. If you're in this situation, like, what are you doing? Like, is BG being accommodating to you? Are you finding that if you reach out? Because what's one of the things, quoted this piece, BG spokesman Nick Alexopoulos is saying, disconnection is always the last resort. They don't want to disconnect anybody. Right. So are you finding that to be the case?
5: Well, what you're hearing is that it's BGE's fault. I mean, that's what you're hearing from the politicians.
1: That doesn't solve the problem.
5: I know, but I mean, that's the way that they're handling it, by saying, hey, BGE's making too much money. Their profits are at an all-time high. And as they're raking in more money than ever before, more and more people can't afford to keep their electricity.
1: My response in election years, what are you doing about it? Look, I caught holy hell when I voted for the deregulation of utilities, and still Peter Schmuck talks to me to this day about their vote. When I, many of us thought, coming out of the, you know, Texas experiment, what they were doing, Enron, that we would see competition, you know, driving prices down. Well, that didn't happen. So I'll live with that vote, but I had to explain it. My point is that there's no explanation. You could tell me it's BG's fault, Brian, when it comes to elected officials using it as an argument, but then what are you doing to help your constituents about that?
5: Well, I mean, Okay, so they want to, I'm sure, get into the ears of the Public Service Commission to say no new hikes, that they can't raise rates any more than what they have right now. And to deflect and put it on them as to say that they should be good corporate stewards and lower bills for people who can't afford it.
1: Well, the only one I've heard from on that is City Council President Zeke Cohen and others. But the City Council, everybody, doesn't have anything to do with the Public Service Commission. State legislators do. State legislators appoint or confirm, state senators do, every single appointment on the Maryland Public Service Commission. My point is that people that directly can have impact, not just lobbying, are in Annapolis, not in City Hall. Right. Not in City Hall.
5: I mean, there's really nothing you can do overnight except for to take taxpayer dollars and to pay bills for people who can't pay them. And that's going to be hard to do because we're broke.
1: Exactly.
5: So, I mean, they've taken money from the C Fund.
1: Empower Maryland.
5: They have pulled back some of the Empower Maryland fees, the taxes that they put on us. And so there's been a little bit of that happening. Again, who knows how much is in the C Fund today versus what was in there last year.
1: We know it's growing. We do know it's growing, whatever it is.
5: It does grow.
1: It's not static.
5: And quite frankly, the higher the bills go, the more money that they wind up making, usually, and all of those things. So more goes into that kitty. They can use that perhaps to offset some things. But even the Relief Act that was passed in 2026 that they said was going to impact us hasn't even come out yet. No. It doesn't start until January of 2027. And again, what's that number, like $14 a month?
1: Yeah, something like that.
5: It's like $12 or $14 a month.
1: You're in the ballpark.
5: You tell the lady that Barry Sims interviewed if that's really going to make that much of a difference for her.
1: Let's get Tom in Catonsville on this. Tom, good morning. You're on WBO with Brian and me. What do you think about this what I call a crisis with BG debt?
0: Well, it is a crisis, but the reason everything's so high is because twofold. The state legislature has boxed us into a corner where we can only use green energy now to supplement the grid. We have all this natural gas and clean coal that we could, you know, whether you're a Democrat, a socialist, whatever, you still live in a world of supply and demand. The supply is down because of a self-inflicted wound by our legislature, number one.
1: That's correct.
0: Number two, when BG&E was deregulated in the 90s, we were told we'd be able to buy energy from other sources cheaper. Over the years, that's gone away. We can't buy that now. So if that's the case, BG&E needs to go back to being a regulated utility.
1: I hear
0: you. You do that.
5: Can't buy from other places? Because I know some people who do buy it from other places.
0: Well, something happened. In other words, we don't get ads in the mail anymore offering us all this stuff. And I used to work there. So I know what the problem was. The problem was when you would get on these other sources after your promotional period, you'd go to the market rate. And if the market rate happened to be $1 a kilowatt hour because it was 0 degrees, you were stuck because you couldn't get right off that supplier. It took weeks, maybe a month, a whole billing cycle sometimes for you to get off. Once somebody gets bitten by that, they're never going back to another supply.
1: You're 100% correct.
0: There's a whole lot of things, but it's all in the hands of our legislature. And like you said before, they're not doing anything.
1: And because we're not demanding it. And maybe it's going to take, you know, the reports like this with 200,000. Thank you for the call, Tom. 200,000 people and maybe some dramatic cutoffs or some senior citizens. What it might take to get to that pain level. You talk about the other issue not changing until pain hits. But at the end of the day, like Tom just said, we're not generating enough energy. And generation is a huge part of this.
5: Yeah, no, it is. It's absolutely a big part of it. And those things take a long time to get online. So you're talking years before that happens. No, I mean,
1: you
5: absolutely should start, but it's not like it's going to help overnight. I mean, you're going to have to subsidize people's bills.
1: Yeah.
5: Or you're going to have to put solar panels on their houses for them.
1: Right, exactly.
5: Which is probably something that they would look at.
1: A solar panel program.
5: But, I mean, the cost of that is astronomical.
1: Exactly.
5: I mean, on a large-scale basis. So, I mean, they're stuck because we have no money.
1: Right.
5: we do these things with Empower Maryland that was supposed to kind of spread out and allow people to get more energy efficient stuff down the road. When they buy appliances or when they get insulation or, you know, stuff that gets done to their attics, all of those things that were supposed to kind of help it out. Problem is it has skyrocketed so much in the last couple of years. You can't keep up with that. And we don't create the energy, which obviously also adds up to the problem that we have right now. We're out of the game. We know this. We import about half of our electricity from out of the state of Maryland. All of those things play in a factor in it. And for BGE, though, I mean, one of the things that they're going to have to do a better job of explaining is, well, do you really make record amounts of profits? Right. And how is it possible that you're making more money now than you've ever made before without and we can't afford our bills? Their answer is that we put 90 to 95% of the profits back into the system to make it more reliable so it doesn't fail. So when you have a 100-degree week in July,
1: you don't have massive blackouts.
5: You don't have massive blackouts, and your air conditioning actually works.
1: Exactly.
5: And so we don't have houses blowing up, you know,
1: because of
5: natural gas issues.
1: And a lot of that's true. Time.
5: Right. But it doesn't, it's a very difficult
1: argument.
5: Message.

0: customers of BGE should be looking into the net metering changes that are being proposed in front of the Public Service Commission. Mm-hmm. They should be looking into how BGE is incentivizing batteries for virtual power plants to reduce grid demand. All these things being funded by taxpayer-related programs and in favor of a utility. He says, like Empower Maryland.
1: Angelette Aviles, smart, sharp, and fearless conversation.
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0: It's a layover from the prior administration. Don't give me that. These are repeated audit findings, some two times within the Moore administration.
1: C4 and Brian Neiman. Honest, insightful, and focused on the issues that matter to Baltimore.
5: I think the younger people, that's why they're not having kids. They don't want to have children because they think that the world is too hard and they can't, you know, put them into a world where there is going to be hardship and there's going to be climate change
0: but
5: and they can't afford anything.
0: But younger people are always anti what exists.
1: Cutting through the talking points and asking the tough questions. Miss a minute, miss a lot. C4 and Brian Neiman.
0: And it seems as if the way the administration presents it, Brian, that somehow our military force makes them capitulate. I don't know about that.
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0: It has not been a clear national conversation from the President of the United States or Congress. 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
8: Right now on WBAL TV 11 News, not guilty of attempted murder, but guilty of assault and other charges. I'm Tori Yorgi with the conviction of a Baltimore City police officer after 2 days of trial.
9: Plus, police searching for the most wanted man in Baltimore. How much they are offering for his arrest.

0: arrest and what they say about his role in the death of a teenage girl, and a drug bust at another airport in the Mid-Atlantic region involving a rare narcotic where police found hundreds of pounds of cot this time, and what local experts are telling us about the little known leaf.
1: WBAL TV 11 News at 11 starts right now.
0: Good evening to you. I'm Andre Hepkins. Thank you for joining us. And boy, did we have alert weather moving through Maryland today, creating tornado warnings, watches, and severe weather across the state. Not much damage to report tonight as we take a live look at the BGE outage map tonight. At one point, more than 2,000 customers were without power. Now that number is down to under 100. Most people should have their lights back on tomorrow. The chief is with us right now. So, Tom, now that those storm systems are gone, we could look ahead to what should be a pretty nice Friday.
2: Yeah, dramatic turnaround from the stormy weather today, Andre. We got lucky here in the Baltimore metro. There were lots of storms over on the eastern shore, southern Pennsylvania. Big tornado rumbling through Dover, Delaware. Tonight, we see the storms moving off the Mid-Atlantic coast, and behind it, the skies are beginning to clear a bit. That'll be the trend overnight tonight, with the storms, at least briefly, moving offshore and leaving behind cooler temperatures. We're going to be in the low 60s here in the Baltimore area overnight tonight, under partly cloudy skies, and probably dip into the upper 50s in some of the cooler northern suburbs, setting the stage for a beautiful Friday. Sunny skies, temperatures in the upper 70s and low 80s with lower humidity. That should last for a day because we head into the weekend and notice those rain chances go up pretty dramatically. There is some wet weather to talk about over the upcoming weekend. We'll detail that coming up in a few minutes.
0: All right, talk to you in a bit, Tom. You can stay up to date on the forecast by using the WBAL TV 11 News mobile app. Just turn on push alerts to get updates sent right to your phone. New tonight, a new round in the legal battle related to the Inspector General's lawsuit against the city of Baltimore. This all started when the OIG began looking into a pre-arrest youth diversion initiative known as the Sidestep, a program that operated under the Mayor's Office of Neighborhood Safety and Engagement, or MONSEE. Baltimore Inspector General Isabel Cumming is suing to get access to unredacted city records. Last week, a judge denied the city's motion to dismiss the suit. This latest filing is asking the court to clarify two subpoenas requested by the OIG. The first asks about a timeline. The second asks about producing protected documents. All of this is taking place as part of pretrial motions. Also new tonight, a man is fighting for his life in the hospital after he was shot in Northwest Baltimore. Police found the 47-year-old lying in the street on Garrison Boulevard. He'd been shot in the upper body and is in critical condition tonight. Police want anyone who knows something about the shooting to call investigators. All right, the trial of Baltimore police officer Robert Parks ends with a split verdict. A judge found the officer guilty on assault and misconduct charges, but not guilty on attempted murder. Tori Yorke is live at the courthouse in downtown Baltimore. So, Tori, these charges stem from that video that went viral last year, October.
3: A video we brought to you right here on air right after it happened to millions of views that Baltimore City police officer Robert Parks found guilty on misdemeanor charges today following that very viral incident showing him driving his police cruiser towards a man, even hitting that man. At one point, it's video evidence that the judge said she relied heavily on when making this ruling.
4: Hey, yo, what the f***?
3: The Baltimore police officer behind the wheel of this cruiser, Robert Parks, walking out of the courthouse this Thursday with a split verdict. A judge finding him guilty on second-degree assault, misconduct in office, and reckless driving, but not guilty of second-degree attempted murder or first-degree assault.
4: Yeah, what's your reason to stop me? You ain't even got no reason to stop him.
3: Parks was trying to bring a man who had a warrant for failure to appear in court on a drug possession charge into custody off Wiley Avenue in Park Heights back in October. Parks got on his radio and said, "We have one running," which the judge says was a lie because the victim was walking away. The judge says at one point, Parks hit the man with his cruiser, which is partially why she found him guilty of second-degree assault, which are essentially categories within a charge under misconduct in office. Those three counts, exhibiting corrupt behavior, failing to abide by the department's policies, and violating traffic laws. Citing this moment when Parks drove on the sidewalk. She also finds him guilty of reckless driving, citing the moment Parks crashed into a fence of a nearby home, essentially ending the chase.
4: Dumb, you dumb as.
5: And obviously the prosecutor in this case is the state. So that's the city state's attorney's office, and city state's attorney Ivan Bates giving a statement tonight saying that they are going to advocate for an appropriate sentence that reflects the, quote, defendant's serious actions. We know Parks will remain on home detention until his sentencing, which is slated for January 12th. I could tell you that for that second degree assault charge alone, that maximum sentencing is up to 10 years in prison. Live from downtown tonight, I'm Tori Yorke, WBAL-TV 11 News.
0: Tori, thank you very much. In just a matter of hours, a Howard County judge will decide whether Alexander Stevenson is competent to stand trial. Stevenson is accused of murdering his wife, Amethyst, in their Ellicott City home in a separate case out of Carroll County. Yesterday, a judge found Stevenson is mentally capable of standing trial on charges he attacked his wife in a convenience store just hours before she was killed. An 18-year-old is being called Baltimore's most wanted. Christian Hersey is accused of shooting a teen girl dead in the city. Jason Newton is following this from the live desk. And Jason, Jada Sellers was just 17, a student at Milford Mill Academy.
6: Yeah, and police are asking for any and all help they can get to find her killer. The suspect in this that they're focused on is Christian Hersey, and BPD Commissioner Worley saying that city police and U.S. Marshals are on the case. Now, Sellers' killer has been on the run since the July 31st shooting on Lyndhurst Street. That's in Edmondson Village. Sellers survived that shooting but then died 12 days later in the hospital. Christian Hersey is the suspect police are now keyed in on.
7: We need any help we can find. We've been looking for him since late July when the shooting occurred. We have information he could have left the state, but we also have information he could be here. And I just want to make it clear that anybody is helping him, anybody is keeping him safe, harboring him, you will be arrested as well when we take him into custody.
6: Well, there's an $11,500 reward out for Hersey's arrest. That's the largest reward we've seen in some time. The commissioner is asking anyone with information to call 1-866-7-LOCKUP. Andre.
0: Jason, thank you. Crews are still working in Annapolis tonight, finding out why a house blew up in a quiet neighborhood yesterday. ATF investigators could be seen using an excavator to peel back layers of debris. Neighbors stood by mourning the loss of their friend, Linda Sinochinski. The 76-year-old was killed by the explosion. A man was flown to the burn center at Johns Hopkins Bayview Medical Center with critical injuries.
8: I've lived here for a long time, about 16 years, and they've always been very helpful people. They've been they're quiet to keep to themselves, but they're always nice to the community. They always help us. They help our neighbors out.
0: Fire officials have confirmed that there were only two people in the home at the time, Anne Arundel County. Fire officials believe propane might have caused the blast, but they're still trying to find the source of that propane. Tonight, more busted airports in our area for a drug you might not know about. COT is a plant with amphetamine-like effects. In just 4 days, investigators seized more than 1,600 pounds of the drug at Dulles and BWI. Kyrie tells us about the drug and the busts.
9: Andre, investigators say more and more people are trying to smuggle COT through airports. The plant is grown in East Africa and the Arabian Peninsula. The latest bust was Friday at Dulles. Customs and Border Protection released these pictures here of that seizure on Friday night. Nearly 368 pounds of COT. Investigators say it was packed into the suspect's 8 checked bags. Police arrested the 25-year-old after his flight from Paris. He's facing felony drug trafficking charges. This comes after two busts at BWI last week involving more than 1,000 pounds of the drug. On August 11th, 5 duffel bags stuffed with 412 pounds of COT were left behind at a luggage carousel. 2 days later, an even larger shipment, 847 pounds, was found in the luggage of 2 New York men who flew in from London. Customs officials say these seizures are becoming more common.
10: It's been done in the air cargo environment or in sort of your commercial shipping, such as DHL, FedEx, that type of thing. But what we've seen recently is a trend where they're starting to bring them in directly from the airport. In this case, these travelers, they had travel. They were coming from London, but the travel immediately before that was in Senegal.
9: Now, COT is a drug that's chewed or brewed into tea. It contains 2 active psychostimulant chemicals. The World Health Organization says chronic use can lead to heart disease, PTSD, psychosis, and more. In the studio tonight, Kai Reed, WBAL-TV 11 News.
0: Kai, thank you. Today, Iran says it is not concerned about President Donald Trump's threats of economic pain. The regime says that any threats will result in further failure. It comes after Mr. Trump said he was considering new sanctions against Iran. As the war drags on with no resolution in sight, however, the president offered few details on what those sanctions would entail.
11: Maybe at some point, but right now, I think the situation is so good, but maybe at some point. Look, it's very simple. They have to get rid of completely. They have to get rid of no nuclear weapons.
0: Meanwhile, the president has imposed new sanctions on Hezbollah, the terror group sponsored by Iran. The Treasury Department is cracking down on a group of 10 people. The Treasury says smuggling millions of dollars to the group in cash on commercial flights across the Middle East. In the meantime, the U.S. hit a milestone this week. The national debt hit another record and pushed past $40 trillion. The stock market has not taken the news well. The White House says it's working to bring down the debt. But things the Trump administration lists as achievements, such as the Big Beautiful Bill and cuts from DOGE, have only added to the debt. And the White House continues to blame spending from the pandemic and the Biden administration for the deep debt and high inflation.
12: We did not get here in a day, that we were left with a mess. The Biden administration had the highest deficit to GDP in history when we weren't at war or weren't in a recession.
0: The biggest line items on that debt, Social Security, followed by the interest on the money that the United States has borrowed. Baltimore City and Baltimore County at odds over the fate of the Warren Road Bridge. Still ahead on WBAL TV 11 News, the latest on the fight to repair or replace the bridge, with one side saying maybe just shut it down for good. Plus, a new policy on gender identity in Anne Arundel County, what spurred the change, and what it means for parents tonight. And some disappointing retail earnings leading to the worst trading day in 3 weeks. Which company got the worst of it? Coming up next.
2: Storms are moving away. Some sunshine's in the forecast for Friday, but then changes over the weekend coming up.
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0: Corroded support beams. It would cost an estimated $30 million to replace the bridge. The city owns it and says that without a viable funding source, and need to begin planning to close it. But Baltimore County says that the city failed to apply for the right grants, even offering to pitch in the 20% that would not be covered.
3: I just don't like it. I'd rather that they come to some kind of agreement and do something with the bridge.
4: Yeah, I'd say it's used quite a bit. I use it almost once a day.
22: And for it to close?
4: Be terrible.
0: You know, both the city and the county say they are open to talking about ownership of the bridge and other assets in the Loch Raven Reservoir. As Anne Arundel County families get ready to head back to school, the district is preparing for changes, including a new policy addressing students who are not yet potty trained, and another big change coming for cell phones. WBAL TV 11 News, Ashley Hinson joins us now with what families need to know right now.
23: From new teachers to new rules, students returning to Anne Arundel County schools will see some changes this year, with others already on the horizon. Now, one of the new policies deals with potty training. The school board approved a policy that allows principals to assign staff members to help their youngest students become potty trained before they enter pre-K with a parent's permission. Superintendent Dr. Mark Bedell says staff training is now underway, even as he continues to have concerns about the policy.
24: I have been very, very open about my concern with this. We are working to make sure that we do this in a collaborative manner. And I would hope that there's going to be more support in just educating families on the importance of getting your kid potty trained.
23: Now, the district is also responding to federal concerns over its gender identity policy. The U.S. Departments of Education and Justice threatened action, accusing the district of improperly withholding certain information from parents. Bedell says the spirit of the district's policy will remain in place while the district ensures it adheres to the Family Educational Rights and Privacy Act, or FERPA, and does not violate parental rights. The district is also preparing for another big change coming next year.
24: This will be the last year of partial cell phone policy in Anne Arundel County. Well, with the state law passing, it calls for no cell phones at all during the instructional day.
23: Now, Bedell is referring to the Phone Free Schools Act, and as the district gets ready to open its doors, Bedell says it's starting the year with just 23 teacher vacancies and zero bus driver vacancies. In the newsroom tonight, I'm Ashley Hinson.
0: Investigators continue to look into a deadly collision involving a Pennsylvania State Police helicopter yesterday. A small Cessna airplane hit the chopper at the Carlisle Airport last night. The two people in the helicopter survived. The pilot of the Cessna was killed. Police say the helicopter was conducting a routine training exercise, hovering over the grass when the Cessna flew into it while it was landing.
25: Earlier today, Cumberland County Coroner announced the name of that Cessna 150 pilot. Paul Sokolowski is his name, and I hope you will join me in sending our thoughts and our prayers to his family.
0: You know, one of the police officers has been released from the hospital. We're told the prognosis for the other one is good and that he should be released pretty soon. In tonight's Consumer Alert, up and down messages in the bond market, plus uncertainties with the war in the Middle East, sent U.S. stocks south. The Dow Jones Industrial Average took a 700-plus point plunge. Retail giant Walmart weighed down the blue-chip index. Bond investors don't seem to be at ease with how the Treasury Department is handling bonds, so that's pushing bond yields up. Stocks and bond yields usually travel in opposite directions, and stocks went south. The Dow dipped 1.3%, the tech-heavy Nasdaq sank 1%, and the benchmark S&P 500 went backwards to the tune of 0.9%. Speaking of Walmart, shares of Walmart shed 9% of their value today. The big-time retailer reported strong earnings but slowing U.S. sales growth as customers made trade-offs due to very high gas prices. So same-store sales, as you see right there on your screen, they rose 2.6% during the 3 months ending in July. That is the slimmest increase since the days of the COVID pandemic. Wall Street had been betting on growth of about 3.5%. As a result of this bad news for one of the biggest retailers in the world, the stock price sank 9.2% today. However, on the other side of this, the retailer expects net sales to increase between 4% and 5% for the year compared with a previous outlook of 3.5% to 4.5%. All right, new video tonight of a possible tornado touching down in Dover, Delaware. Take a look at this. The city is in a state of emergency tonight as damage reports are coming in. On social media, people are reporting that businesses and homes just lost their roofs. Power lines are down and there's also damage to cars. We can confirm that no major damage came to the city's famous speedway. So nothing happening at Dover Downs there.
2: Rough stuff for sure. That was the same storm that came out of the eastern shore and tracked due east over toward Dover in the central part of Delaware. Around the Baltimore metro area, we kind of got by with not too much in the way of significant damage. We had some strong gusty winds and heavy downpours in spots. But really, compared to some of the surrounding areas, not too bad. Down at Cambridge in Dorchester County, a gust to 54 miles an hour. It was gusting to 47 right on the shore of the bay at Tolchester Beach over on the eastern shore. Parole in Anne Arundel County, a gust to 45. At BWI Marshall, thunderstorm went through and peaked the gust there up to 41 miles an hour with some heavy downpours. Lots of storm damage across south central Pennsylvania, possibly a tornado in Columbia, Pennsylvania. Over there just to the east of York and to the west of Lancaster, and some damage around the Philly metro. And then that tornado that Andre was talking about moving right through the city of Dover, Delaware. Again, this one came out of Queen Anne's County through Hartley and then tracked due east with some damage being reported all across the city of Dover. We'll get some more significant intel on that storm system tomorrow when the National Weather Service investigates the damage. If you didn't get the gusty winds or the tornadic activity, you did get some heavy downpours in spots. These blue shaded areas are indicating a half inch to an inch of rain. In some spots over there on the eastern shore, this is the hardest hit area, not only with the wind damage and the tornadoes, but the heavy rain. It started in the eastern part of Anne Arundel, went across the bay, 1 to 3, almost 4 inches of rain falling across that swath of the area with some flash flooding possible in a few locations. Thankfully, the rain is moving out. And for the next 24 hours or so, we'll be able to enjoy some drier weather. This is the cold front that triggered the storms. It's now south of Baltimore, and behind it, some cooler air is going to filter in. By morning, upper 50s in the cooler northwest suburbs, a touch of fall, especially back into the western Maryland mountains where some fog may settle into Garrett County. And then during the day tomorrow, it should be nice. Temperatures will be a few degrees below average. Normal around Baltimore, about 86. We'll peak in the low 80s in town, stay in the upper 70s. Near the Pennsylvania line and only in the low 80s across the eastern shore. Sunny skies, a little cooler and less humid. A beautiful Friday shaping up for our area. And that should hold for the baseball game, too. The Rays are in town and the Orioles play them with the first pitch at 7:15. Looks like 78 degrees. First pitch at Camden Yards tomorrow evening. Now, Saturday, things change again. Another storm system coming our way. This time it's cloudy, showery weather throughout the day. That's going to keep us in the 70s for highs. The farther south you go on Saturday, the better chance for some thunderstorms. From Baltimore north, it's mostly rain shower activity without the thunder. Nice day at the beach tomorrow, and then those showers and storms arrive on Saturday and Sunday. And if you're heading west into the mountains, same thing, sunshine on Friday, then showers and maybe some thunderstorms on both Saturday and Sunday. So the seven-day forecast features a beautiful Friday, then some wet weather on Saturday. Sunny skies return, though, for an extended stretch. Sunday, Monday, Tuesday, and Wednesday next week look pretty nice, with temperatures continuing at or a little bit below normal.
0: All right, Tom. So the Ravens' offensive line is the center of attention this week. The latest on who will be snapping the ball to Lamar Jackson coming up next in sports.
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1: Okay, gang. 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
5: Mm-hmm.
1: But just in case, let's talk about a plan.
5: Okay.
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5: What's a go bag?
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0: Final wildcard spot. The O's have now lost four in a row and are once again slipping further down in the playoff standings. Pete Alonso has been a big reason the Orioles are still in playoff contention. His single to right field in the first inning marked a career milestone for the Polar Bear. He has now hit safely in 12 straight games, which is now the longest hitting streak of his career. The Orioles haven't had the best luck in this series, but the Bird did get a lucky bounce in the fifth inning. Kyle Bradish stuck his foot out on that ground ball, which ricocheted over to Gunnar Henderson. Nice job for that double play, which ends the inning. And right after that, Dylan Beavers leads off the bottom of the fifth with that solo homer to the flag court. It's his second straight game with a home run, and the O's cut the Yankees' lead to 3-1, but that's the only run they would score. The Orioles lose 6-1 and get swept by the Bronx Bombers.
13: Yeah, it's just, to me, it's the consistency piece. You know, it's, that's what had been eluding us all year, just playing consistent baseball. Like, we keep on showing flashes and stretches and then flashes and stretches the other way. You know, it's something that myself, I've been actively trying to problem solve and put a finger on. I understand the manager of the team and, you know, the guy in charge, and it's my job to figure that out, and I haven't yet, and that's on me.
0: And the fans are feeling the ups and those downs as well. All right, let's talk about football. The Ravens have wrapped up their 2 days of joint practices with the Minnesota Vikings. And unlike the first day of practice, the Ravens walked away injury-free today. Unfortunately, they couldn't say the same yesterday. Ethan Posick is now taking reps as the starting center after Danny Pinter had to be carted off the field during yesterday's practice. Ian Rappaport and Mike Garofalo are reporting that Pinter tore his patella tendon. Ravens head coach Jesse Minter wouldn't confirm the specifics of the injury or if it's season ending.
26: Danny's going to have probably a time extended miss with an injury. Not going to speak on details of it right now, but probably will miss an extended amount of time. Just some time, I think, is still getting some, maybe some different opinions and things like that. So see how it shakes out, but looks like he'll definitely miss some time.
0: All right, so Danny Pinter was expected to compete with Ethan Posick for the starting center job. Posick has started in 97 games in his career, but he's working his way back from an Achilles injury. Now, besides the injury to Danny Pinter, the Ravens and Vikings had a productive 2 days of joint practices, with several starters expected to sit out Saturday's preseason game. These practices serve as a substitute for game competition. Jacoby Lane has had another impressive week of practice, and the defense had a strong 2 days against the Vikings. No one has been more impressed with how things are going than Marlon Humphrey.
27: I've been here a pretty long time. I can't remember in all my years of practice that we've had as good as yesterday. I think the one concern was we lost the two-minute drive on back-to-back days, but I've just really never been a part of a practice as electric as we had yesterday. It wasn't bad today. It just wasn't at the level, you know, if we win that 2 minute, it's an A++ day. And so getting that swagger back, I think the good thing is when we came in the spring, the coaches kind of set the standard, what it's going to be. And I think a lot of guys have just really bought in.
0: His practice was electric, he says. All right, the Ravens and the Vikings. They kick off preseason week 2, Saturday at 1, right here on WBAL. The pregame coverage starts at 12:30. On the other side of the break, we'll kick things over to Tom Tasselmeyer, who will bring us through the ups and downs when it comes to the rain chances for the next couple of days. We'll be here right back.
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19: 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And Shauna, great to see you.
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0: 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Let's hope for WBAL TV 11 News tonight. 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
2: Throughout the overnight and early morning, skies turning partly cloudy with low temperatures from 58 to 65. Sunny skies on Friday, highs around 83. Cloudy skies with showers likely on Saturday, high temperatures around 76. Sunshine returns for Sunday. I'm meteorologist Tom Tasselmeyer on WBAL News Radio 1090 and FM 101.5.
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23: He hits this deep to left field. Hooking down the line. It's in the corner. And that one is just foul. They're calling it foul. Alonso can't believe it. He's at first. Greg Albernez out of the dugout asking for an immediate review. Alonso walking back to home plate. The entire Orioles team leaning against the railing or out of the dugout. Here we go.
24: After review, calling the field stands. It's a foul ball.
25: I don't get it. I don't understand it.
29: Yeah, no one
5: thank
29: understands
5: you,
29: it. Ben Wagner, Brett Holler on the call
5: that
29: last night right here on WBAL as Pete Alonso's home run was ruled a foul ball on the field by the umpiring crew, and then it was not confirmed, but the call stood after the review from New York. But the replays certainly made it look like it was a fair ball. And C4, I judge these things really based on the immediate reaction
5: right
29: of the players.
5: That's a good way to judge it.
29: You can tell almost immediately in the NFL if it's a catch or not just by the reaction of the players.
5: There's a shrug or a yay.
29: Yeah,
5: you know.
29: They know.
5: Yes.
29: They know. And so in this particular case, the reaction from the Orioles players in the dugout and Alonso, which had a very good view of it, obviously, from the first base side, it was a home run. They were very confident with their own eyes as it happened that it was a home run. And then seeing the replay, they had certainly thought it was a home run as well. But the umpires didn't see that way, and New York didn't have the guts to overturn it for some reason. By the way, it wasn't just like this as a homer call, per se, that, you know, us as Orioles fans and the Orioles players. This is how it sounded on the Yes Network last night in Gotham.
25: That's got a chance to be overturned from that view. Alonso can't believe it.
30: Well, they are going to have a crew chief review. That looks fair. Looks like it's on the right side. The Yankees, the wrong side of the pole.
29: That's Michael Kay.
5: My goodness.
29: And that's they couldn't believe it. So everyone looked at it and goes, what are we talking about? And then after the game, C4, I got even more irritated because, you know, this is not just about one game.
5: No,
29: the Orioles went on to lose, and who knows if they would have won or not. They lost the game 5-3. The game was tied at the time in the seventh inning when Alonso hit the what would have been the go-ahead
5: home
29: run.
5: But it was a big momentum shift.
29: It is a big momentum shift. You just never know what would have happened. And look, I mean, it's a team that's 61-66 right now. But it is a bigger question about sports replay and whether or not it is worth it.
5: Right.
29: Or more importantly, why don't we ever get it right?
5: Right.
29: Like it's just, and so two things irritated me. Number one, that there was no clear, good angle of this thing.
5: Mm-hmm.
29: Like, how is it possible that there's not a camera that is angled directly down the line for us to look at these things, because this isn't the first time this has happened in Major League Baseball. It has happened at least four times that I can remember this year with the Orioles, because these guys hit balls that are so high right now. They go over top of the foul pole. We didn't used to see that in the 80s and 90s. They hit over top of the foul pole now. So they either have to extend the foul pole higher or put cameras or laser or whatever it is, technology. Right now,
1: Brian, if you go, NFL has cameras on the pylon. So that way, with those very close calls, is the ball behind the pylon? Is it over the pylon? You can actually see with the camera or even the breakaway nature of the pylon what goes on. To put a camera on the foul pole would cost nothing compared to Major League Baseball.
29: Here's the thing. Here's the kicker. Here's the one that really hits you in the nuts.
1: Okay. Let's say it.
29: And that is, apparently, we do have the technology right now. Wow. They have Hawkeye and the Orioles players in the dugout through their tracking system, which is the same stuff that tracks like bat speed and velocity off the bat and all the spin rate bull crap that we deal with on a regular basis.
1: All the metrics.
29: Pete Alonso said last night that the Hawkeye, as they call it, showed that it was, in fact, a home run.
3: We have Hawkeye. I think a simple fix is, like, football, you have the pylon camera, with the plane, where it shoots right across the goal line. And I feel like for us, we could easily have a laser or a camera that shoots straight up. I mean, for me, I'm not the only one. It happens all the time to a bunch of guys throughout the course of the year. It happens a lot during the season. Obviously, this is a big game in division, so obviously, this one's going to be a little bit more amplified, but this happens quite a few times throughout the season, more than you would think. And I think having a camera or a laser shooting straight up, I mean, we have all the technology, analytics, and funds. I mean, I don't see why we can't do it.
1: Yeah, well, part of the nature of sports is the human dimension of it. The fact that we're dealing with human beings that are fallible, and we don't know, like, who's going to make a mistake or who isn't. Because more times than not in sports, you lose something more than you win. You can win it, but the human factor is. But to have it taken from the independent arbiter, the person who's supposed to get that part of the game right, that's what hurts. There's an angle, Brian, here that's it says Baltimore Sun has it. Fireside Yankees is where I guess the video is that they have here, and you see the ball on this particular angle going just inside the foul pole into the crowd. And my point is, I don't know how you don't get that right.
29: Yeah, well, I mean, their argument is going to be that where is the angle of the camera? Because things can look deceiving.
1: Sure,
29: this happens all the time in soccer. That guy looks like he's clearly offsides, but they have the technology where they can line it up and they can get the things out there and they show you the guy is off by a fingernail. Right?
1: I got you.
29: And there's no reason why baseball can't have that right now. But my point is that they do have it. The Hawkeye clearly showed that it was
1: for
29: a fair
1: reason
29: ball
1: they didn't
29: inside
1: use it.
29: The dugout. The same information that the Yankee players have as well. Now, the manager was asked about it after the game as well.
1: That's something to say about the manager.
29: He was pretty disappointed. Said it wasn't the reason why they lost the game, but was disappointed because, you know, he thought it was a fair ball.
7: I think that moment was a big moment, especially takes a home run from us and Pete as well. You know, I had a pretty good look at it. Like, it's tough for umpire down the third baseline, the way he's looking and going over the foul pole. But I think when it goes to review and look at all the angles and video, and especially the ball tracking data, that's pretty disappointing.
29: The ball tracking
1: data. Well, Albie, guess what? To me, now look, I know I come from a different era of baseball where histrionics and managers from Billy Martin to Earl Weaver to you name the manager would go off. The manager of the Oakland A's would just do the same thing. At that point, Albie needs to go off. He needs to go on the field and step up for Pete Alonso and the other players who clearly saw that this was in and lose it. Because to me, that needs to be a focus. This was an important moment in a very important game that you've got to get that right.
29: Yeah.
1: It was a moment.
29: Right.
1: And I believe as he strikes out, because he ended up, Pete Alonso ended up striking out not long after that, it was a momentum shift. It shifted things in the game.
29: At the very least, it just makes it a little bit harder on the pitcher. and puts him in an off position. Yes. You know, but you can't really argue about the replay because the umpires don't have a say in the replay review because it's being made by New York. But you go off on the third. By the way, too, to me, that's a call that the home plate umpire should make. I feel like he's got a better angle. Because he's back a little bit further.
1: Straight down the line.
29: So he can see. I mean, the third base umpire should be on the line as well.
1: Yeah.
29: But sometimes he's too close to it. It's actually better to see it a little bit further back. I would have gone off on him for the call, like the initial call.
1: You got to do that.
29: Then
1: let's get Glenn in Joppatown on this. Glenn, good morning, part of our 5:30 club. How you doing? What are your thoughts about this, Glenn?
11: Hey there, fellas. Last night I heard Bassett say about the money which I can buy, and Alonzo said that he was told they couldn't do it because each ballpark is different. I said, your idea with their idea with the pylon and the laser, every stadium's got two foul poles.
1: Right,
11: you got to do it. Hook it up to the foul pole.
1: Exactly.
11: That's all I got.
1: No, you're Glenn. You're 100% right. Thank you for the call, Glenn. I am looking at the fact that in 2026, home runs, particularly, you know, this particular call, have got to be right. That's why they made the touchdown calls so precise, because you got to get those hopefully right.
29: Yeah.
1: You got to get those when they cross the goal or don't cross the goal. Get those right.
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45: Robert Parks, the Baltimore police officer accused of trying to run down a man in his police cruiser, was found guilty of second-degree assault, reckless driving, and three counts of misconduct in office. However, the judge found Parks not guilty of second-degree attempted murder in the incident last October. Central Maryland has been spared of potential tornadoes, but the National Weather Service says one did touch down in Queen Anne's County Thursday afternoon. The Community Justice Action Fund finds that Baltimore is second best in the country for what they argue is innovative public health-centered approaches to violence intervention.
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0: Oil smuggling, swap lines, cash transfers, exchange houses, ship registries, front companies. It all needs to stop now. You know who you are. Any country that allows its financial institutions, businesses, airports, or government entities to provide any type of lifeline to Iran will itself face, in all caps everybody, tremendous economic consequences. That was part of a Truth Social post yesterday as President Trump is declaring that he will target Iran with what he calls an economic D-Day coming up. And I thought we already had done this, but I guess he's going to put it into high gear because of what's going on with the war right now. Here's President Trump again yesterday, though, Brian, in the audience, talking about the Strait of Hormuz.
1: We have possession, complete control of the Strait. I mean, outside of nuisance value, and there is nuisance value when they shoot a drone every once in a while, but not everybody's going to go through, but they come through.
0: Well, that doesn't mean we control the whole thing. If not everybody's going through.
2: It's just a nuisance. It's nothing more than that. Mm. All right. I guess, you know, Teddy Roosevelt, speak softly, carry a big stick.
0: Right.
2: And I think for a long part, Donald Trump's was speak loudly and carry a big stick because he liked to act right. Like he was, Kim Jong-un and saber rattling. He didn't care. I got my buttons bigger than yours.
0: The Moab, remember? The mother of all bombs. Right. Dropping that bad boy.
2: Saying, hey, you got nuclear weapons. I got nuclear weapons, mm-hmm. too. I got more of them. You know, so, you know, that's kind of the way he's done it. The problem is that he's not following up. Mm-hmm. Like, the actions aren't there. Like, you know, speak softly, carry a big stick. Well, you got to use the big right. stick if you're going to do these things. And that's the frustration from a lot of people. I think what Scott is talking about. And I guess where I am now is it's pretty clear he doesn't want to do this. I mean, he's all but said it now. And so we're moving on to the economic part of the negotiations, I guess, or the policy to try and collapse this this regime. So why didn't we do this before?
0: That's the question.
2: Stop talking about it. Just do it.
0: Well, here is the issue. And you have been talking, Brian, and there have been people surmising the fact that Iran is going to be crippled economically because of the, you know, forcing them not to be able to sell oil and these blockades and everything. Well, apparently everything I mentioned, you know, from oil smuggling to exchange, they have other ways of deriving revenue that apparently President Trump is saying is going to be cut off. And this goes, Brian, to an announcement also that came out yesterday, everybody, that also surprised me. UAE, the United Arab Emirates, announced yesterday through their director of foreign affairs, strategic communication, whatever, that they are now finally cutting off all trade with Iran. You trying to tell me they were still trading with Iran while all this stuff was going on?
2: Yeah.
0: Well, see, that's how they're right. making money. That's why they're surviving. And the UAE, and I'm wondering if the UAE didn't make this announcement yesterday in anticipation of what President Trump was going to say about this economic D-Day. But my point is, everybody thinks that they are crippled. Maybe they're not so crippled. Maybe they're not so crippled financially.
2: Well, I mean, I think they're hurting, but yeah,
0: I mean,
2: crippled is, I mean, I guess it's how you define that. And
0: well,
2: whether
0: defining
2: or not
0: it was they would be
2: mean.
0: Out of business in a couple of weeks. Remember,
2: yeah.
0: we were told.
2: Yes, I know.
0: And that's not the case.
2: No,
0: that's my point.
2: Clearly hasn't been the case. I'm not betting on that this is going to do anything or that we're actually going to follow through on it.
0: Well, he's
2: the number one trading partner is China.
0: Right.
2: Okay. China has every single possibility, to want to, boost up Iran, mm-hmm. right? They don't want Iran to fall apart. They want Iran to be there
0: so
2: because
0: we
2: they're
0: take
2: a
0: on
2: nuisance
0: China.
2: To us and they give them oil. And they can also, you know, use it as a distraction to the United States for their military for what they want to do with Taiwan.
0: So is the president announcing cryptically that we're taking on China? Is that what this announcement means?
2: I mean, I guess you can say that we've always kind of been taking on China. And he's got this love-hate relationship with Xi. I think he kind of personally likes him. But we've been doing the tariffs and the back and forth of them since his first time in office. Sometimes he loves them. Sometimes he doesn't.
0: Well,
2: but he does enjoy a tariff. That's for sure. So, like, economic sanctions shouldn't be hard for him. If he wants to put him on China, then throw him on China.
3: I don't think it's just China. Like I say, when you see the UAE making this announcement yesterday, how many other Arab nations in that region are still doing sneaky business? Like I say, the president outlined things I didn't realize. What's an exchange house? How are they doing cash transfers? How are they doing swap lines? These are specifics that he put in that post to tell me there are ways they're making money.
2: Good. Then he should tell the UAE. Yeah. He should tell Kuwait. He should tell Saudi Arabia, Jordan, all these other countries. You pull a George W. Bush. You're either with us or you're against us.
3: That's right.
2: So get on board. Now, they're probably looking at it and go, well, we want to be on board with you, Mr. President, but you got to win this damn thing because we're afraid you're going
3: to
2: lose
3: it. We have to stay here when you leave. Right?
2: We're not moving. We don't have the ability to just
3: pull up stakes.
2: Yeah. Untether ourselves from the Middle East and move into the islands. So we want to make sure that we're going to be stable long term, and we don't necessarily believe that you're here to win it. So that means we've got to play footsie with Iran.
3: The question is, this announcement through social media, will there be like a moment where it's declared? Like, will there be an economic D-Day moment, or is this just something that the president just put out there and then, you know, down the road something happens?
2: These things are long-term.

0: Well, I mean, yes. I mean, that's a big.
1: So they put a time. The timeline came from the administration,
0: right?
1: Not from anybody outside the administration.
0: Yes, it feel again. As I said many, many months ago, it feels a lot like 2 weeks to stop the spread.
1: Right.
0: And
1: right.
0: How long did that last?
1: Right.
0: Years. Years.
1: But that ended up with people not trusting the science or not trusting the experts.
0: And
1: this could end up with people not trusting.
0: Who trusts Donald Trump right now? Nobody does.
1: His followers do.
0: They don't. See, that's the thing, is that his right is upset with him because he's in this thing.
1: All right.
0: And the left of him, or whatever you want to call it,
1: middle,
0: the more established traditional Republicans are ticked off at him because he refuses to go and win it.
1: Well,
0: that's why his poll number is in the 30s right now for approval rating. And when it comes to this war, it's just as bad as well. Now, again, this may be the best way to go about in doing it, because if you do it militarily, there's a real potential of soldiers dying. There's a real potential of ships being sunk and losing more of our defense missiles. So this may be the best way to go about in doing it, but we have no idea what the timeline is. It could take, could take years, could take decades, it could take months. Who the hell knows?
1: You know what we're not hearing, though, and I've been thinking about this the last few days, Brian. We're not hearing, what are Iranians outside of the RIGC, whatever, what are regular Iranians going through in Iran?
0: I know.
1: Like, what's happening on the ground?
0: It has been a strange phenomenon that the reporting on that has been
1: gone away.
0: So bankrupt.
1: Yes.
0: I mean, there's nothing at all.
1: The protests, we don't hear about anything.
0: Well, there aren't any protests,
1: know,
0: because people are waiting to see what happens. They don't want to go out.
1: But it's been months and months of this.
0: Yeah. It's strange. It's not going well. So good luck to Economic D-Day.
1: Yeah.
0: I hope it works, but not holding my breath.
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3: Your daughter just had her first breakup. Do you A, put yourself in her shoes?
4: How could he do this to you? And for Sheila, she has split ends.
3: B, console her.
4: Oh, sweetie, this is going to happen a lot. 4, maybe 5 more times before you get married.
3: C, take charge.
4: Got to get this all straightened out. Give a little talking to man, mano a mano.
5: Hey, Steve. It's now a good time?
4: No? Okay, no problem. Bye.
3: Or D, help her find a new boyfriend.
4: I know a great place to meet boys. The internet. Nice, single boys. Never mind. How about some ice cream?
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11: From ABC News, I'm Dave Packer. Alaska Senator Lisa Murkowski offering her condolences after the FAA says a small plane, a Cessna 441, crashed in a remote western Alaska area near Cape Newenham Thursday. 8 people were on board. A search and rescue operation initiated. The NTSA and FAA will investigate. An American woman accused of pledging allegiance to ISIS and planning an attack on the New York State Capitol building. The FBI arrested 35-year-old Jessica Bowie on charges of providing

0: material support to ISIS. FBI undercover informants posed as Islamic radicals. John Cohen, an ABC News contributor and former Homeland Security official.
1: It's likely that the defense in this case will raise an entrapment defense, but they will have to show that the idea of the attack originated with law enforcement and that law enforcement took actions that would force an otherwise innocent person to engage in this criminal activity.
0: He says he plans to submit a formal request for major federal disaster aid within a few days. The governor of Indiana, as severe weather up and down the East Coast occurred on Thursday night. In Dover, Delaware, a state of emergency after a suspected tornado caused extensive damage to two hotels and knocked out power across the city. And possible tornado damaging or destroying dozens of beach cabanas on New York's Long Island. We were talking about Mike Braun. $5 million in Indiana he spent so far in flood and recovery for his state. The governor says he plans to submit that formal request.
2: The federal response so far has been just to replace the funds we've spent across our state, which will far exceed $5 million. Depending on what we do get from the feds, if it meets the threshold, we will then have to assess what we'd have to do if it doesn't happen or to supplement it.
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0: The Food and Drug Administration has approved a first-of-its-kind blood-drawing device.
5: It's called Aleta, and it can draw a patient's blood practically all by itself. The device will guide the patient to position their arm, and once a button is pressed, it can start to draw blood. The machine uses near-infrared light and ultrasound technology to locate the vein. It then will apply the tourniquet, prepare the skin with disinfectant, insert the needle, and draw blood. Once finished, it even will place a bandage on the patient's arm. Yuri Benajad, ABC News, New York.
0: As members of the administration warn of entering a new phase in the war with Iran, word that a Navy aircraft carrier is coming home. ABC's Rachel Scott has more.
6: After 272 days at sea, the 5,000 sailors and Marines on the USS Lincoln are finally heading home. As the war dragged on, conditions on board deteriorating. Sailors' family members telling the Military Times at least 2 sailors tried to jump overboard. President Trump has dismissed concerns.
7: Has the deployment gone on too long?
8: No. Not nearly long enough.
6: The war now about to enter month 7.
0: Iran's foreign minister strongly condemning President Trump's new threat of economic sanctions on the country. The U.S. Army's 9th Brigade Engineer Battalion is offering a special incentive for troops who reenlist soon for extra days off in November. Time to the release of the video game Grand Theft Auto 6. Dave Packer, ABC News.
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13: Weather.
14: Partly cloudy skies overnight with low temperatures turning cooler, 58 to 65. It'll be sunny on Friday with high temperatures around 83. Cloudy skies with some showers likely on Saturday, high temperatures in the mid-70s, then sunshine again on Sunday. I'm meteorologist Tom Tasselmeyer on WBAL News Radio 1090 and FM 101.5.
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1: Talking about the reduction in violent crime here in Baltimore, across the state of Maryland, and across the country. But we've seen a drop that's been different than everywhere, many other places in this country, and there are a variety of reasons why. And yes, I said it before, I'm going to say it again. Yeah, we can be selfish right now and take a so-called victory lap. It does not mean we're celebrating 64 people being murdered. No, we're saying that this number easily right now could be 235 people that have been murdered. We've seen that here in the city of Baltimore. The fact that we aren't here at this point in time, if you don't like giving anyone credit, well, sorry, you're just in denial and you're blocking something. And again, you have to let your disdain for a particular person or a policy, you have to put that to the side and look at the outcomes that we're having. If we continue down that path, that's a good thing. And whoever's in office when that thing happens gets credit for it. And that's just the way it's always worked. Now, as we've been talking about this, talking about how you figure out what it was, what is, or is there a thing? And I know the reporting that was out that Brian and C4 and Glenn talked about, is it that these younger people and men in particular, is it the gaming world? Is it the porn world? Which, again, it's funny to me because I felt like all these things have existed, but I guess because it's becoming easier to exist in so many more spaces and so many better ways, I guess, maybe that's something to explore. That very well could be it. For me, it doesn't explain how it fell off the cliff. I still think it would have been a shorter decline. And that's across the country. That's not just Baltimore. But how did it just stop? I mean, again, you could all arguably say, how many serial killers have we locked up over the past several years? Did they each have 10, 15, 20 bodies on them? And that can certainly contribute to a major reduction in violence. Now, let me read some of your text messages here in reference to this. Texter says, I truly believe that gig work allows many to legally make money without the challenges and requirements of working for an employer. When people have hope and purpose, they value life more. Perhaps that plays a role in it. Now, to your point, and I'm not saying you're wrong at all. I want to make sure I'm clear here because nobody has the answer to this. But gig work has been around. Is it expanding a bit? Sure. But why was this, like, if you think of 2020, when the gig work was really exploding, when we weren't going to restaurants, why was that the most violent year? Why didn't
10: 2020 give us those returns? Gaming was big then. We were in the house. How did that become such a violent year, right? And I know we had the George Floyd. How did that contagion translate to other cities? I know that people will say, well, they didn't let the police. Well, what happened? What changed when you, quote, let police? And I know that the partisans are going to say, well, Trump came in. No, this drop started before Trump came into office. And I said it. You can go back because we do have podcasts and everything. I said the Democrats fumbled again on the 1 yard line by not taking credit for it at the time. I said Joe Biden fumbled because the president, the next president comes in and President Trump is going to be able to take credit for this if you don't, because it was happening then. It should continue to occur. You should build upon it. So why now? That's one thing I'm curious about. Why now? Texter chimes in. Somebody brought up, undocumented immigrants, said, fun fact, 14 to 15 million undocumented immigrants are living in America in 2026, which kind of goes back to the immigration issue is an issue, but was that the violence issue in America? I think the answer to that is no, and the data actually bears that out. So what happened? Another texter says, great that violence is down broadly, but some pockets are actually worsening. Federal Hill, for example, has had 4 homicides and several more non-fatal shootings since just last November, making it the highest for that neighborhood in 20 plus years. Now crime is committed by folks who were otherwise just going out for a night of drinking and used to settle low grade disputes with words of fist, but now they're using guns. That's a great point when you think about an area like that. And you ask yourself, how did we allow this area to grow sort of out of control and have that level of violence? And that kind of goes back to something that I believe local jurisdictions absolutely can put their finger on when you're talking about quality of life issues and some of what ultimately is starting before the violence happens. It's not the same of just the hanging on the corner and the drug areas, the open air drug markets. You're in an area that deserves a different level of attention. Another texter says, have you taken into account that the counties have increased in murders showing people leaving the city? Number one. And secondly, how are things being categorized? Is there a difference in that going on? Well, I don't think your numbers are factual. You have to provide for me the information that suggests that the counties are seeing increases in murders, because they aren't. So that's a problem and a flawed logic there. Just letting you know, Texter. Then from the conspiracy end of things, guess what? Yep. Baltimore has 25% or some crazy number of unclassified murders. Where are the people of those individuals saying my loved one was murdered? I would be more willing to bet the majority are going to be overdoses or some disease related versus a murder. There's no doubt that there could be some, but it's not the 300. Like, if you are trying to make it worse than what it is because you just aren't willing to believe it, and you believe that what happened in D.C., what is happening at the medical examiner's office is the reason, that's not. That truly isn't. Because in order to have such a conspiracy, that means every nurse at all of these major institutions here, and shock trauma being number one when we're talking about a traumatic injury like a gunshot, they're all in on a conspiracy, because they, before that person dies, they're treating them, right? And the medical examiner, they're in on it as well. They're risking their livelihood to cover up for the government. They get nothing out. Their job is to simply find out the cause of manner of death. That's it. They're not here to do any fudging of the numbers or whatever. We can argue how they do some of the work, which we've seen in the past, but they're not part of, but again, overall, we're putting them in the conspiracy as well as part of it. That's a hard one. That's a stretch for me. That's a stretch. And I want to make sure I'm clear. I did not say there's no funny business with some numbers in places in the country, but
13: it's not a substantial enough number that would have taken a city like Baltimore's murder rate from having 64 here today to 235. That's not real. That's not reasonable. That's not what we're dealing with for sure. Another texter asks, my question is, how many gunshot or attempted murders have there been? I'm curious if the people doing the harm are just not as good. Well, again, we've talked about those numbers as well. From a non-fatal shooting perspective, there were 208 this time last year. There are 194. Those numbers would be borne and bared out in the hospitals as well. And again, we're asking nurses and other clinicians and doctors to lie, to be part of a conspiracy to suggest that the number, the crime number is down. So don't count. Just put a Band-Aid on that bullet wound. That's just not realistic. And again, I'm not at all suggesting that that's the way it's happening. Joe in Overly says less drugs on the street, legal weed, more secure borders, and the proliferation of smoke shops selling legal opioids, fewer drugs, less turf, and money to fight over, lower the crime. I think everything you mentioned are absolutely part of the ingredients for the way this, drop has taken place. That certainly has played a big role in it, in my opinion, for sure. So that's a big deal. Another text says it's a wonderful thing, but it wasn't the police, government, or citizens voicing concerns. It's the simple fact that the mentality of people that's out there, like you said, in other words, the real gangsters and killers are either locked up or dead. I think that's a part of the pie, but the policing and locking them up is a big part of this, right? So I think that goes to it.
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13: No one has given the Islamic Republic of Iran a greater opportunity to make a deal than me. Me. Tragically for them, they have failed to take it. Therefore, today, I am announcing the most crushing economic operation ever taken against any country. This will be economic warfare and isolation on an unprecedented scale. Some of the words from President Trump about Iran. Yeah, this is what he's talking about right now and what he thinks he wants to do moving forward. Yes, the big question becomes, what do you think? Do you think that this is a real threat this time? Now, it's different from the threats of total annihilation and the mother of all bombs and things like that. Now we're talking about it from the economic side, which I thought we had done a lot of the economics on it. Here's some more from Rachel Hirschmeyer from Hearst. Listen in.
2: My colleague Jackie DeFusco asked the president yesterday in the Oval Office if he is any closer to making a deal with Iran to end their nuclear program than he was 60 days ago. That has been a key priority of the president since this war started on February 28th. Here's what he had to say.
3: Well, they want to make a deal, but they're not going to make the kind of a deal that I feel is necessary. Look, we're in there for one reason. Iran cannot have a nuclear weapon.
2: The president has once again threatened longtime U.S. ally Oman. This comes after Iran said it reached an agreement with Oman over a plan for ships to travel through the Strait of Hormuz.
13: All right, so there's that part of it where he's still saying that. Now, what's interesting is the other day, I don't know if you, I know we didn't talk about it, but the president brought up the fact that there were no conversations going on with Iran whatsoever. Jared Kushner said the exact opposite. So we really don't know what's going on, if there is still movement or not when it comes to a deal. I'm on record. We've all talked about it endlessly, how I feel like the only real option here, if we're actually going to do the job and eradicate the regime who's caused many of these problems, is a full-fledged war, which is obviously unpopular, so you don't want to do it. But then again, we're just back and forth with this whole issue and which way we're going to go. Now, again, more from Rachel Hirschmeyer.
2: President Trump told Fox News the U.S. will bomb Oman if it gets in the way. Meanwhile, the 60-day memorandum of understanding signed between the U.S. and Iran expired on Monday with no word on extending the agreement. And it's appearing like this war that's nearing its sixth month has no end in sight as negotiations remain at a standstill. What's important to keep in mind is how the war with Iran could impact the midterm elections, which are just around the corner. Just recently, House Speaker Mike Johnson said and started to stress that gas and grocery prices will start to come down once the war is over, points we will likely hear heading into November.
13: Yeah, but I think people are kind of tired, perhaps, of hearing that particular refrain because we've heard that the war was going to end for the longest time. The president continued in his post. Their Navy is gone. Their Air Force is destroyed. Their military factories are now rubble. Their currency is worthless. Their country is hanging on by a thread. Today, I'm also announcing that any country that allows its financial institutions, businesses, airports, or government entities to provide any type of lifeline to Iran, Iran will itself face tremendous economic consequences. Once again, I find that interesting because these are things that I do ask the question as to why we did not do these things earlier. Again, you could do this without dropping bombs and really put a stranglehold on them. What more is it that we're going to be able to do? Oil smuggling, swap lines, cash transfers, exchange houses, ship registries, front companies. It all needs to stop now in capital letters there. So he really means it. You know who you are because they're reading this Truth Social post. This will be an economic D-Day, and we need all of our allies to stand with the United States of America to isolate and defeat the Iran threat. These maniacs are on the ropes, and these historic measures, in all caps, will cripple them and their ability to project terror worldwide. Iran will never have a nuclear weapon. Thank you for your attention to this matter. So, Do they still have a nuclear weapon right now, or nuclear, is it still there? Do you know the answer to that? Because we've been hearing that over and over and over again. So, I don't know. It's just what we've heard over and over again, and this is just the latest iteration of this at this particular time. So, I guess it's another wait and see, and will there be a last minute thing? Now, when it comes to the Strait of Hormuz, what do you think about that? And when it comes to Iran's more from the president?
3: Maybe at some point, but right now, I think the situation is so good, but maybe at some point.
13: The situation in Iran is so good. No, it really isn't. It's a problem. And again, the Strait of Hormuz.
3: We have possession, complete control of the Strait. I mean, outside of nuisance value, and there is nuisance value when they shoot a drone every once in a while, but, and not everybody's going to go through, but they come through.
13: Well, no, they don't. No, we don't have full control. That's not accurate, but that's what he thinks. He called it a U.S. territory as he was playing with AI and posting that stuff, the slop, on his Truth Social as well. Let's hear from Lee in Baltimore. Good afternoon to you, Lee. No, the Strait of Hormuz is not open, but according to the president, we have control of it. Let me get your volume up, Lee.
1: Happy Friday Eve to you, Tosh.
13: Yes, thank you very much. Appreciate you.
1: But, hey, TJ, so... I have never in my whole entire life witnessed a presidency like this. I just never even imagined this would be like this. I don't know if it's just the time that we're living in or something, but this
13: Pinch
1: is kind of strange. It's crazy because I don't even think it's about a nuclear weapon. You know, earlier you did mention about that $1 trillion debt that we're in, right?
13: $40 trillion, yes. That's accumulated over the years. I mean, granted, President Trump has accumulated more than 25% of that $40 trillion. But, yes, this is accumulated over many, many years.
1: Okay, so maybe he's trying to, you know, maybe get some of that down or whatnot. And I'm thinking like this.
13: Well, we need a laugh track for that one. But go ahead. Continue.
1: This is my opinion, my philosophy. Mm-hmm. I don't think it's about a nuclear weapon. I think that we want to take over the Strait so we can control that oil shipment. So we can get some money out of that and try to take the debt down.
13: But we're not going to get control of the Strait like that without a full-fledged war and occupancy of Iran. That's the way it's going to work. It's just not going to be that way. We didn't have control before. It's an international waterway, and that's already been dueled out. Now, thank you as always, Lee. I appreciate it. No, the texter asked a great question. So what happens if China gives Iran a lifeline, which we thought? Again, you know, you're almost putting yourself on the verge of a world war the way some of the talk is. What if Russia does? What if Russia gives them a lifeline? What are we going to do? We gave Russia a bit more of a lifeline. And, you know, Trump's chummy with the dictators. You know, Kim Jong-un is his friend. So what we do to our ally in South Korea. And what did North Korea do? Started testing missiles again over North Korea and into the sea. Over South Korea into the sea. Yeah, so that's what we're dealing with here.
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5: ABC News, I'm Dave Packer. Alaska Senator Lisa Murkowski offering her condolences after the FAA says a small plane, a Cessna 441, crashed in a remote western Alaska area near Cape Newenham Thursday. Eight people were on board. A search and rescue operation initiated. The FAA will investigate. An American woman accused of pledging allegiance to ISIS and planning an attack on the New York State Capitol building. The FBI arresting 35-year-old Jessica Bowie, charges of providing material support to ISIS. John Cohen, ABC News contributor and former Homeland Security official, says having a female terror suspect is rare, but not unheard of.
6: Typically, these types of plots are conducted by men. 98% of mass shootings are conducted by male offenders, but there are examples.
5: Severe weather up and down the East Coast Thursday night in Dover, Delaware, a state of emergency after a suspected tornado caused extensive damage to two hotels and knocked out power across parts of the city. This is ABC News.
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12: For the overnight and early morning hours, we'll see partly cloudy skies. Low temperatures from 58 in the cooler suburbs to 65 in downtown Baltimore. Sunny skies on Friday, high temperatures in the low 80s. On Saturday, cloudy skies with showers likely, highs in the mid 70s. I'm meteorologist Tom Tasselmeyer on WBAL News Radio 1090 and FM 101.5.
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19: Interesting. Federal funds were not used during the design phase for the new Warren Road Bridge, but they're now considering shutting it down one way or the other, unless there is a proposal that makes sense to rebuild the bridge in a timely manner. The federal funding the city receives is not nearly enough to cover its needs. All the city's federal funding has been programmed. And, of course, it's, even though the Warren Road Bridge is not a massive bridge, it costs money to do this stuff. And it doesn't simply grow on trees. The city believes it will not be in the best interest of its residents for the limited funds to be used in this particular way. So I'm not quite sure where the funds are going to come from. If you've seen images of the Warren Road Bridge, particularly from underneath, you're not going to be all that excited about driving across it. That's for sure. So we'll follow that story along with all the other stories we're following for you this afternoon. And then there's this. Remember the 13-year-old who raped 2 6-year-olds? Well, this is on Calvert County. He's now back behind bars. He violated his probation by threatening to kill another child. Bob Harvey is the Calvert County State's Attorney. He says the 13-year-old made the threat within days of having been given probation following his conviction on the rape of the 2 6-year-old girls. Harvey said, "What I'm saying to the community is fairly apparent, that this young man is a danger to the community." The 13-year-old had been ordered to have no contact with other juveniles as a condition of his probation. Harvey said his office filed a motion to revoke the probation, and the court has granted it. The boy was found in violation of his probation during a hearing. He's now being held at the Cheltenham Youth Detention Center, pending sentencing later in August. Harvey had been critical of the judge's decision to give the boy a probation for such a violent crime. And, of course, we were equally harsh in our criticism. And here's the problem. Harvey says the 13-year-old needs help. He still needs help. He didn't go peacefully. He physically had to be restrained in court and then escorted out of the courtroom because he refused to obey the court's orders this time around. Juveniles as young as 13 generally cannot automatically be charged as adults, and most such cases are handled the juvie system. At sentencing, Harvey said his office argued for the boy to be placed in a secure facility to protect the community and ensure that he receives treatment. The State Department of Juvenile Services recommended the boy be released to home detention with an ankle monitor. Gee, that worked out well. A position the judge actually ultimately adopted. Judges have final authority over juvenile dispositions, often away recommendations from DJS. DJS is tasked with balancing public safety and the rehabilitation of young offenders. Harvey said it's not simply a matter of protecting the communities. That's important, of course, but it's also a matter that this young man needs help, and it just has to provide it in some way or another. You have to wonder exactly in what way. This is a troubled human being, and frankly, a perverse human being as well. Allegedly, he's a 13-year-old convicted of raping 2 6-year-olds. And now, as soon as he gets probation, He gets tossed back behind bars. Why? Because he threatened to kill another child. I have no idea how the system is supposed to deal with this if the system is geared toward he has to be rehabilitated. Are there those in this society who cannot be rehabilitated? Is this an example of that? If it's not, exactly what form of rehabilitation are we expecting as a society, as a culture? What form? I mean, what kind of, quote, rehabilitation is appropriate for this kind of individual? Maybe we should focus just on the punishment half here and let it go at that until this individual is old enough to take full consequence of his behavior. And that may mean when you get to the age of majority, you'll see the other side of some kind of barred window. Why put the community at risk? Because somehow, I'm sure it'll work out. Just put an ankle monitor on him. Obviously, that didn't work this time around. I mean, he's wearing an ankle monitor and he threatens to kill a kid after raping 2 6-year-olds. This is a troubled young man, to be very polite about it. And by and large, he's not going to be tried as an adult because he's 13. But maybe there should be an exception made here, and maybe this 13-year-old should be tried as an adult. And if not, maybe when he goes through the juvenile system, some judge will not say, oh, just wear an ankle monitor, I'm quite sure it's going to work out just fine for you. And nobody will be hurt because of this. Forgetting the 2 kids you raped and the other one who you threatened to kill. The mind boggles. It absolutely boggles. If the function of putting somebody away from society is to punish that individual for past behavior, one form or another, whether it's stealing things or hurting other human beings in one fashion or another, then okay, I understand. Put that individual behind bars for the prescribed amount of time and move on. Something tells me that the way in which we're pursuing rehabilitation has failed over and over again, and we're seeing another example of that failure here. Would I think that it's swell to put this 13-year-old in a prison along with adult individuals who have committed crimes? No, I don't think it's swell. But is it safe to put this 13-year-old in jail with a bunch of other juveniles who may not be able to protect themselves against him? And certainly, it's more safe to have that individual behind some set of bars than out in the public, where he couldn't even restrain himself long enough to get out from under probation before he threatened to harm another individual.
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1: Okay, gang. So, chances are there'll never be an emergency ever, ever again.
16: Mm-hmm.
1: But just in case, let's talk about a plan.
16: Okay.
1: So, who's going to do what? Anyone? 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We'll figure it out as we go. 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
16: What's a go bag?
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19: Well, this is interesting. We talked about this earlier this afternoon and said that we could have a verdict by the time we went off the air in the case on Robert Parks. He is a Baltimore police officer who drove his police vehicle at another individual, and he was charged with attempted murder, attempted first-degree assault, on a second-degree assault, three counts of misconduct in office and reckless driving. The verdict is in. Parks has been found not guilty of attempted murder, not guilty of first-degree assault. He has been found guilty of charges of second-degree assault, three counts of misconduct in office, and reckless driving. This is a two-day bench trial. In other words, a judge decided it. There's no jury involved in this. Parks took the stand, denying prosecutors' allegation that he struck Antrell Smith with his police cruiser during a pursuit in the Central Park Heights neighborhood on October 28, 2025. Prosecutors alleged that the 32-year-old officer intended to hurt Smith after Smith ignored his request to come to his vehicle. And again, the resolution of this is the judge has decided that he is not guilty of either attempted murder or first-degree assault. He has been found guilty of second-degree assault, three counts of misconduct in office, and reckless driving. Now, as far as the consequences from here, those come later. The decision as to exactly what happens to him, that is not something that happens today. That will be decided over the coming weeks. Chaz Bell, who's Parks' attorney, said during closing that Parks was making a calculated decision to corral Smith and to avoid a dangerous vehicle pursuit. He said his client did not have a corrupt motive and therefore should be found not guilty. He was found not guilty on the most serious charges and guilty on three lesser charges. So at least that is one piece of information that we can say it's done. And now we'll just have to wait. This text in: Bruce, we need inpatient treatment for juvenile offenders where release is benchmark-based and not time-based. Benchmarks, like meeting therapeutic goals, education goals, life skill goals, etc. The youth will be inpatient therapy until the benchmarks are met or the youth turns 25. If they have not met the benchmarks by age 25, they can serve their sentence in big boy jail. Once released, outpatient therapy and support services will continue for a 5-year probation period. If the youth stays crime-free for that period, the record should be expunged. If they reoffend or do not continue to meet their goals, they will be incarcerated to serve their full sentence. At the end of the day, quality education is the only way out. I would think, actually, imprisonment is another way out, but in the long term, it'd be nice if they can be turned around and aimed in a different direction. We're talking about this 13-year-old. 13. All right. This text in: Bruce, the two small victims are the real tragedies. What type of parents raised this monster? A psych eval of the entire home is needed. I think that's a fair observation, one way or the other. By the way, it says, intended to hurt, assault, not kill, murder. It comes down to intent. This isn't the case of the of police officer Parks. And this 13-year-old should never see 14. I'm going to pass that along. It's just another point of view that is out there. All right. Time for this, because I think this is worthy. You had Sonny Hostin and Alina Habba. Alina Habba was Trump's attorney. She now works for the government. And Sonny Hostin on The View decided she had an intellect equal to Alina Habba and proved conclusively that she did not.
4: The president also posted death to Democrats. Do you think the president should be held responsible for that?
5: When you, all due respect. I haven't seen that post. I will tell you what I did.
4: It does exist.
19: No, really? It does exist. Well, more on that in just a minute. Alina Habba then said, wait a minute, you've asked me a question, let me answer it.
5: Okay, well, here's directly how I feel about this. Nobody should be inciting violence, period.
4: Including the president.
5: But you have to remember something. The Department of Justice brings real cases. We are not Jack Smith. We are not Letitia James. We bring real cases.
19: Now, what actually happened is when those individuals went and recorded that video saying, don't obey illegal orders, one of the contentions was that this verged on seditious behavior. They were telling individuals in uniform to make a personal judgment as to what is illegal behavior and what is not illegal behavior, and simply to not do anything that you personally judged at that particular moment in time was not a legal order. And the president's contention was that's encouraging seditious behavior. And there's only one way we deal with seditious behavior. He never said, kill Democrats. He said, if you are found guilty of sedition, then indeed you should face the consequences for seditious behavior. Is that the same as saying, kill Democrats? That's a reach. I mean, at best, that's quite a reach. Habba would say, and frankly, I think most individuals would say, that reach is way too far to go. All right, one more story, because I think it's just such a wonderful story. Victor Davis Hanson, talking about Piker and El Sayed and the whole Democrat socialist group.
6: Hassan Piker and El Sayed, they come over here either in the first or second generation, and then they start telling America what's wrong with their system. We don't like the electoral college. We don't like the nine-person code. We want two more states. Why did you come over? It was so terrible.
19: Yeah. Why did you come over? I mean, I've asked that question over and over again online. I keep hearing people saying this is a horrible country. Then why did you immigrate here? I mean, it's not like you were born here and you don't like it much. You came here in order to say we're in a horrible country. Well, if you feel that strongly about it, why are you still here?
6: They do very well, and they show nothing but ingratitude, and then they start lecturing Americans, and they're Americans, what's wrong with their country. And it doesn't go down well. It doesn't. People, and they're not formidable. They're not educated. They're arrogant, but they don't know much.
19: The great Victor Davis Hanson, whenever this guy has something to say, I pay attention. Because he has boatloads of knowledge between his ears, and more than most of us, and I appreciate hearing it.
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7: The instant gratification might not be there, but how much are you willing to deal with the delayed gratification? 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
7: 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How do we improve upon it? That's the next phase.

0: 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Just like that.
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10: ABC News. I'm Dave Packer. Terror plot thwarted. The FBI arrests a woman, 35-year-old Jessica Bowie, who allegedly was planning to attack the New York State Capitol building in Albany. ABC's Pierre Thomas.
11: The charge is providing material support to a terrorist organization, in this case, ISIS. And again, they are maintaining in this press conference is that this woman had deadly intentions, according to the FBI and the Department of Justice, and that she was embarking on a plan to carry out an attack on the state capitol of New York, in which she was plotting to allegedly kill members of that state Senate.
10: The FBI searched the home of former California Democratic Congressman Eric Swalwell. ABC's Perry Russum.
12: Sources tell ABC News former Congressman Eric Swalwell was served a warrant by federal agents Saturday night at San Francisco International Airport. They seized his laptop and his iPhone. The next day, agents searched his home in Washington, D.C. The California Democrat, once a rising star, resigned in disgrace amid accusations of sexual misconduct. Sources tell ABC News the criminal investigation

0: Asian centers around allegations of sexual assault. Swalwell has denied ever assaulting anybody.
1: The Trump administration is increasingly deporting Mexican nationals labeled as in the country illegally to other Central American countries instead of straight back to Mexico. On Thursday, 35 Mexican nationals were deported to Honduras. Mexico's foreign ministry says it's expressed opposition to the practice. Savistri Arvi of Human Rights First.
2: We've seen them starting to not deport people by land, to fly everyone, all Mexicans, to the south of the country, to Tapachula, Villahermosa, and other cities. And now they're sending them also to Central America.
1: Meanwhile, a Department of Homeland Security official Thursday confirmed a deportation flight has landed in Haiti for the first time since the Trump administration ended temporary protected status. 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
1: Drug companies Merck and Moderna say a recent large trial of an mRNA vaccine showed it could teach the immune system to recognize and attack cancer cells and reduce the risk of melanoma returning or spreading further. Fox Chase Cancer Center Surgery Chair Dr. Jeffrey Farma says he's thrilled with the finding.
5: It really is ultimate personalized cancer care, where we're actually creating a vaccine based on someone's own tumor that is only specific to their tumor.
1: Philadelphia authorities have identified the man seen on surveillance video this week chasing people in a creepy doll-like mask. Police say 22-year-old Zymir Hughes is now facing charges. ABC's Rhiannon Alley has more.
6: Authorities in Philadelphia are asking the public to help them find the masked man terrorizing people across the city, now identifying him as 22-year-old Zymir Hughes.
7: If Zymir Hughes was trying to scare people, make them run, who's scared now? Who's running now?
6: They say he harassed 15 to 16 people on city streets.
7: You think it's funny to scare people? Well, get ready to get scared by us.
6: Officials say Hughes travels for work and could be on the West Coast.
1: The FDA is upgrading an ongoing blueberry recall over E. coli concerns. The recall includes frozen blueberries and mixed berries sold under the Greenwise organic brand in 8 states. Dave Packer, ABC News.
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12: Weather.
13: Throughout the overnight and early morning, skies turning partly cloudy with low temperatures from 58 to 65. Sunny skies on Friday, highs around 83. Cloudy skies with showers likely on Saturday, high temperatures around 76. Sunshine returns for Sunday. I'm meteorologist Tom Tasselmeyer on WBAL News Radio 1090 and FM 101.5.
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3: ABC News, I'm Dave Packer. The FBI arresting a woman, 35-year-old Jessica Bowie, for allegedly planning to attack the New York State Capitol building in Albany. ABC's Pierre Thomas.
4: The charge is providing material support to a terrorist organization, in this case, ISIS. And again, they are maintaining in this press conference is that this woman had deadly intentions, according to the FBI and the Department of Justice, and that she was embarking on a plan to carry out an attack on the state capitol of New York, in which she was plotting to allegedly kill members of that state Senate.
3: Sources tell ABC News former Congressman Eric Swalwell was served a warrant by federal agents, and they seized his laptop and iPhone Saturday night. Sources say the criminal investigation centers around allegations of sexual assault. A days-long power emergency unfolding in Indiana. Tens of thousands of customers still without power following last week's historic storms and flooding. 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
0: T.J. 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
5: The people who are victims are going to have to work a little bit harder. 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
8: Partly cloudy skies overnight with low temperatures turning cooler, 58 to 65. It'll be sunny on Friday with high temperatures around 83. Cloudy skies with some showers likely on Saturday, high temperatures in the mid-70s, then sunshine again on Sunday. I'm meteorologist Tom Tasselmeyer on WBAL News Radio 1090 and FM 101.5.
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0: Vacation starts with VA. 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
10: ABC News. I'm Dave Packer. Alaska Senator Lisa Murkowski offering her condolences after the FAA says a small plane, a Cessna 441, crashed in a remote western Alaska area near Cape Newenham Thursday. Eight people were on board. A search and rescue operation initiated. The NTSA and FAA will investigate. An American woman accused of pledging allegiance to ISIS and planning an attack on the New York State Capitol building. The FBI arrested 35-year-old Jessica Bowie on charges of providing material support to ISIS. FBI undercover informants posed as Islamic radicals. John Cohen, an ABC News contributor and former Homeland Security official.
11: It's likely that the defense in this case will raise an entrapment defense, but they will have to show that the idea of the attack originated with law enforcement and that law enforcement took actions that would force an otherwise innocent person to engage in this criminal activity.
10: He says he plans to submit a formal request for major federal disaster aid within a few days. The governor of Indiana, as severe weather up and down the East Coast occurred on Thursday night. In Dover, Delaware, a state of emergency after a suspected tornado caused extensive damage to two hotels and knocked out power across the city. And possible tornado damaging or destroying dozens of beach cabanas on New York's Long Island. We were talking about Mike Braun. $5 million in Indiana he spent so far in flood and recovery for his state. The governor says he plans to submit that formal request.
12: The federal response so far has been just to replace the funds we've spent across our state, which will far exceed

0: $5 million. Depending on what we do get from the feds, if it meets the threshold, we will then have to assess what we'd have to do if it doesn't happen or to supplement it.
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4: The Food and Drug Administration has approved a first-of-its-kind blood-drawing device.
5: It's called Aleta, and it can draw a patient's blood practically all by itself. The device will guide the patient to position their arm, and once a button is pressed, it can start to draw blood. The machine uses near-infrared light and ultrasound technology to locate the vein. It then will apply the tourniquet, prepare the skin with disinfectant, insert the needle, and draw blood. Once finished, it even will place a bandage on the patient's arm. Yuri Benajad, ABC News, New York.
4: As members of the administration warn of entering a new phase in the war with Iran, word that a Navy aircraft carrier is coming home. ABC's Rachel Scott has more.
6: After 272 days at sea, the 5,000 sailors and Marines on the USS Lincoln are finally heading home. As the war dragged on, conditions on board deteriorating. Sailors' family members telling the Military Times at least 2 sailors trying to jump overboard. President Trump has dismissed concerns.
7: Have the deployments gone on too long?
8: No. Not nearly long enough.
6: The war now about to enter month 7.
4: Iran's foreign minister strongly condemning President Trump's new threat of economic sanctions on the country. The U.S. Army's 9th Brigade Engineer Battalion is offering a special incentive for troops who reenlist soon for extra days off in November, time to the release of the video game Grand Theft Auto 6. Dave Packer, ABC News.
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13: Weather.
14: For the overnight and early morning hours, we'll see partly cloudy skies. Low temperatures from 58 in the cooler suburbs to 65 in downtown Baltimore. Sunny skies on Friday, high temperatures in the low 80s. On Saturday, cloudy skies with showers likely, highs in the mid-70s. I'm meteorologist Tom Tasselmeyer on WBAL News Radio 1090 and FM 101.5.
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4: ABC News, I'm Dave Packer. Alaska Senator Lisa Murkowski offering her condolences after the FAA says a small plane, a Cessna 441, crashed in a remote western Alaska area near Cape Newenham Thursday. Eight people were on board. A search and rescue operation initiated. The FAA will investigate. An American woman accused of pledging allegiance to ISIS and planning an attack on the New York State Capitol building. The FBI arresting 35-year-old Jessica Bowie, charges of providing material support to ISIS. John Cohen, ABC News contributor and former Homeland Security official, says having a female terror suspect is rare, but not unheard of.
5: Typically, these types of plots are conducted by men. 98% of mass shootings are conducted by male offenders, but there are examples.
4: Severe weather up and down the East Coast Thursday night in Dover, Delaware, a state of emergency after a suspected tornado caused extensive damage to two hotels and knocked out power across parts of the city. This is ABC News.
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7: Weather.
8: Throughout the overnight and early morning, skies turning partly cloudy with low temperatures from 58 to 65. Sunny skies on Friday, highs around 83. Cloudy skies with showers likely on Saturday, high temperatures around 76. Sunshine returns for Sunday. I'm meteorologist Tom Tasselmeyer on WBAL News Radio 1090 and FM 101.5.
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0: When you were a little kid and you thought about what you wanted to be, teaching was at the top of your list. But things changed. And as you got older, teaching didn't seem like the best option anymore. 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You had it right the first time.
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7: ABC News. I'm Dave Packer. Terror plot thwarted. The FBI arrests a woman, 35-year-old Jessica Bowie, who allegedly was planning to attack the New York State Capitol building in Albany. ABC's Pierre Thomas.
8: The charge is providing material support to a terrorist organization, in this case, ISIS. And again, they are maintaining in this press conference that this woman had deadly intentions, according to the FBI and the Department of Justice, and that she was embarking on a plan to carry out an attack on the state capitol of New York, in which she was plotting to allegedly kill members of that state Senate.
7: The FBI searched the home of former California Democratic Congressman Eric Swalwell. ABC's Perry Russum.
9: Sources tell ABC News former Congressman Eric Swalwell was served a warrant by federal agents Saturday night at San Francisco International Airport. They seized his laptop and his iPhone. The next day, agents searched his home in Washington, D.C. The California Democrat, once a rising star, resigned in disgrace amid accusations of sexual misconduct. Sources tell ABC News the criminal investigation centers around allegations of sexual assault. Swalwell has denied ever assaulting anybody.
7: The Trump administration is increasingly deporting Mexican nationals labeled as in the country illegally to other Central American countries instead of straight back to Mexico. On Thursday, 35 Mexican nationals were deported to Honduras. Mexico's foreign ministry says it's expressed opposition to the practice. Savistri Arvi of Human Rights First.
10: We've seen them starting to not deport people by land, to fly everyone, all Mexicans, to the south of the country, to Tapachula, Villahermosa, and other cities. And now they're sending them also to Central America.
7: Meanwhile, a Department of Homeland Security official Thursday confirmed a deportation flight has landed in Haiti for the first time since the Trump administration ended temporary protected status. 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
2: Drug companies Merck and Moderna say a recent large trial of an mRNA vaccine showed it could teach the immune system to recognize and attack cancer cells and reduce the risk of melanoma returning or spreading further. Fox Chase Cancer Center Surgery Chair Dr. Jeffrey Farmer says he's thrilled with the finding.
3: It really is ultimate personalized cancer care, where we're actually creating a vaccine based on someone's own tumor that is only specific to their tumor.
2: Philadelphia authorities have identified the man seen on surveillance video this week chasing people in a creepy doll-like mask. Police say 22-year-old Zymir Hughes is now facing charges. ABC's Rhiannon Alley has more.
4: Authorities in Philadelphia are asking the public to help them find the masked man terrorizing people across the city, now identifying him as 22-year-old Zymir Hughes.
5: If Zymir Hughes was trying to scare people, make them run, who's scared now? Who's running now?
4: They say he harassed 15 to 16 people on city streets.
5: You think it's funny to scare people? Well, get ready to get scared by us.
4: Officials say Hughes travels for work and could be on the West Coast.
2: The FDA is upgrading an ongoing blueberry recall over E. coli concerns. The recall includes frozen blueberries and mixed berries sold under the Greenwise organic brand in 8 states. Dave Packer, ABC News.
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10: Partly cloudy skies overnight with low temperatures turning cooler, 58 to 65. It'll be sunny on Friday with high temperatures around 83. Cloudy skies with some showers likely on Saturday, high temperatures in the mid-70s, then sunshine again on Sunday. I'm meteorologist Tom Tasselmeyer on WBAL News Radio 1090 and FM 101.5.
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3: ABC News, I'm Dave Packer. A charter plane with eight people on board crashed in a remote area of western Alaska, says a federal official. A search and rescue operation is underway. An Albany woman appeared in federal court on terrorism charges today. The FBI arrested 35-year-old Jessica Bowie, saying she planned to attack the New York State Capitol building.
4: FBI officials say they became aware of Bowie after she was active on social media, allegedly posting increasingly radical comments. They say on May 28th, Bowie allegedly swore allegiance to the leader of ISIS, becoming a member. Then the FBI set up a sting where at least three undercover informants posing as Islamic radicals say they made contact with Bowie. She allegedly discussed executing the plot, including what would happen if she encountered police.
3: ABC's Pierre Thomas. Jurors in the Duane Keevy D. Davis murder trial spent the day listening to a 2008 recording in which prosecutors say Davis admitted having a role in the murder of rapper Tupac Shakur. This is ABC News.
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7: Weather.
8: For the overnight and early morning hours, we'll see partly cloudy skies. Low temperatures from 58 in the cooler suburbs to 65 in downtown Baltimore. Sunny skies on Friday, high temperatures in the low 80s. On Saturday, cloudy skies with showers likely, highs in the mid 70s. I'm meteorologist Tom Tasselmeyer on WBAL News Radio 1090 and FM 101.5.
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1: It's a layover from the prior administration. Don't give me that. These are repeated audit findings, some two times within the Moore administration.
0: C4 and Brian Neiman. 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
5: I think the younger people, that's why they're not having kids. 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
0: 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C4 and Brian Neiman.
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9: From ABC News, I'm Dave Packer. Alaska Senator Lisa Murkowski offering her condolences after the FAA says a small plane, a Cessna 441, crashed in a remote western Alaska area near Cape Newenham Thursday. 8 people were on board. A search and rescue operation initiated. The NTSA and FAA will investigate. An American woman accused of pledging allegiance to ISIS and planning an attack on the New York State Capitol building. The FBI arrested 35-year-old Jessica Bowie on charges of providing material support to ISIS. FBI undercover informants posed as Islamic radicals. John Cohen, an ABC News contributor and former Homeland Security official.
10: It's likely that the defense in this case will raise an entrapment defense, but they will have to show that the idea of the attack originated with law enforcement and that law enforcement took actions that would force an otherwise innocent person to engage in this criminal activity.
9: He says he plans to submit a formal request for major federal disaster aid within a few days. The governor of Indiana, as severe weather up and down the East Coast occurred on Thursday night. In Dover, Delaware, a state of emergency after a suspected tornado caused extensive damage to 2 hotels and knocked out power across the city. And possible tornado damaging or destroying dozens of beach cabanas on New York's Long Island. We were talking about Mike Braun. $5 million in Indiana he spent so far in flood and recovery for his state. The governor says he plans to submit that formal request.
11: The federal response so far has been just to replace the funds we've spent across our state, which will far exceed $5 million. Depending on what we do get from the feds, if it meets the threshold, we will then have to assess what we'd have to do if it doesn't happen or to supplement it.
9: You're listening to ABC News.
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0: first of its kind blood drawing device.
1: It's called Aletta, and it can draw a patient's blood practically all by itself. The device will guide the patient to position their arm, and once a button is pressed, it can start to draw blood. The machine uses near-infrared light and ultrasound technology to locate the vein. It then will apply the tourniquet, prepare the skin with disinfectant, insert the needle, and draw blood. Once finished, it even will place a bandage on the patient's arm. Yuri Benajad, ABC News, New York.
0: As members of the administration warn of entering a new phase in the war with Iran, word that a Navy aircraft carrier is coming home. ABC's Rachel Scott has more.
2: After 272 days at sea, the 5,000 sailors and Marines on the USS Lincoln are finally heading home. As the war dragged on, conditions on board deteriorating. Sailors' family members telling the Military Times at least two sailors tried to jump overboard. President Trump has dismissed concerns.
3: Has the deployment gone on too long?
4: No. Not nearly long enough.
2: The war now about to enter month seven.
0: Iran's foreign minister strongly condemning President Trump's new threat of economic sanctions on the country. The U.S. Army's 9th Brigade Engineer Battalion is offering a special incentive for troops who reenlist soon for extra days off in November. Time to the release of the video game Grand Theft Auto 6. 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
8: Weather.
9: Throughout the overnight and early morning, skies turning partly cloudy with low temperatures from 58 to 65. Sunny skies on Friday, highs around 83. Cloudy skies with showers likely on Saturday, high temperatures around 76. Sunshine returns for Sunday. I'm meteorologist Tom Tasselmeyer on WBAL News Radio 1090 and FM 101.5.
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1: Good Friday morning, and thank you for waking up with us on WBAL-TV 11 News Today. We'll get to all of our headlines in just a moment.
2: It's a kind of cool start out there for our Friday. It's like the storm is just blew out all the warm air.
1: Breezy.
2: It's nice. Yeah. Really refreshing. Let's check in this morning with meteorologist Delencia Jenkins with your first cup forecast. No complaints over here. We're looking forward to it.
1: Oh, yeah. Today's going to be certainly a different day compared to yesterday. So we're actually going to end it and really start it quite nice. We're looking at temperatures right now, crisp out there, refreshing even. Looking at temperatures in the 60s, a few spots in the 50s, and I think we're going to drop a little bit into the 50s and more areas just before sunrise, but we're looking at 65 right now at BWI Marshall, 67 in downtown Baltimore. Good morning, Towson. You're at 63 right now. Now, as far as the rain that we had over the last 24 hours, it really fell along the eastern shore. But here at home, we did get in on some much-needed rainfall. BWI Marshall just under an inch there. Lakeshore got over an inch and close to 2 inches there. Out in Frederick, just over a half an inch of rain. So we were still a little dry in some areas, but check this out. It is going to be a beautiful day with lots of sunny skies. Enjoy it. Tomorrow's going to be a little different. We'll talk about that in a bit, but let's send things over to Lacey for a check on the roads. Good morning.
2: Hey, good morning. Some overnight road work should be packed up in the next 30 minutes and out of the way. If you're just about to head out, we are hearing about a new crash. This is an early morning one reported eastbound on 70. This one's just after US 29, reportedly involving one vehicle. Two left lanes and the left shoulder are blocked, not causing delays right now, but we will keep you updated. Here's a look around the Beltway this morning. 695 traffic moving just fine if you're heading out on the inner or outer loop this morning. North of the city, 795, 83, the Harrisburg Expressway, and 95 in the north and east are all clear to Baltimore or headed northbound. And if you're headed south of the city, US 29, 95, the BW Parkway, and 97 are good to go for your commute.
1: We'll take a look at your screen if you can right now. Baltimore police say they are still looking for this 18-year-old Christian Hersey. The city is offering a reward of up to $11,500 for information leading to an arrest. BPD says Hersey is accused of killing 17-year-old Milford Mill High School student Jada Sellers last month. Investigators found Sellers shot on Lyndhurst Street in southwest Baltimore. She spent a week and a half in the hospital before dying from her injuries. WBAL TV 11 News spoke with Baltimore Police Commissioner Richard Worley about the case. He says the public's help will be critical to finding the man he calls Baltimore's most wanted.
3: I won't get into the specifics of the investigation because we don't want to tip our hands on where we're looking or what we're looking for. We just want to take him into custody. Our detectives are working hard. Our warrant apprehension task force, along with the U.S. Marshals, are looking actively for him. Right now, he is Baltimore's most wanted criminal.
1: There are conflicting reports on whether Hersey is in the state. The commissioner says anyone helping or harboring him will also face charges. Investigators say Hersey is considered armed and dangerous.
2: Well, the trial of Baltimore police officer Robert Parks has a split verdict.
1: A judge found the officer guilty on one assault charge and misconduct charges, but not guilty on attempted murder or first degree assault. The judge says she found him guilty of second degree assault because Parks hit the victim with his vehicle. She also found him guilty on three counts exhibiting corrupt behavior, failing to aid by the department's policies, and violating traffic laws, citing the moment when Parks drove on the sidewalk. She also finds him guilty of reckless driving, citing the moment he crashed into a fence of a nearby home, essentially ending the chase. City State's Attorney Ivan Bates says his office, the prosecutors in this case, they're going to advocate for an appropriate sentence that reflects the, quote, defendant's serious actions. Parks will remain on home detention until he is sentenced, which is slated for January 12th.
2: Well, a man is in the hospital after he was shot in northwest Baltimore. Baltimore police say that they found the 47-year-old lying in the street on Garrison Boulevard. He'd been shot in the upper body, and at last check, we're told he is in critical condition. Police ask if you know anything about this shooting to call investigators. The legal battle between the inspector general and the city of Baltimore continues. A new city filing is now asking the court to clarify two subpoenas requested by the OIG. The first asks about a timeline. The second asks about producing protected documents. This all started when the OIG began looking into a pre-arrest youth diversion initiative known as Sidestep, a program that operated under the mayor's Office of Neighborhood Safety and Engagement. Baltimore Inspector General Isabel Cumming is suing to get access to unredacted city records. Last week, a judge denied the city's motion to dismiss the suit. All these new motions are taking place as part of a pretrial motion.
1: As soon as today, a Howard County judge could decide whether Alexander Stevenson is competent to stand trial. Stevenson is accused of murdering his wife, Amethyst, in their Ellicott City home. In a separate case out of Carroll County Wednesday, a judge found Stevenson is mentally capable of standing trial on charges he attacked his wife in a convenience store hours before she was killed. The time now is 4:36. Anne Arundel County fire investigators are still trying to find propane after a house explosion.
2: The firefighters cannot find the source or what caused the explosion. ATF investigators could be seen using an excavator to peel back layers of debris. Neighbors stood by mourning the loss of their friend, Linda Sinochinski. Now we're told the 76-year-old was killed in the explosion. A man was flown to the burn center at Johns Hopkins Bayview Medical Center with critical injuries.
4: I've lived here for a long time, about 16 years, and they've always been very helpful people. They've been they're quiet to keep to themselves, but they're always nice to the community. They always help us. They help our neighbors out.
2: Well, fire officials have confirmed that the couple was the only two people inside the home at the time, and the investigation is ongoing. It's 4:36, and coming up on WBAL TV 11 News Today.
1: A growing drug smuggling concern at our area airports, the hundreds of pounds of cot seized, including at BWI. What the drug is and why customs officials say these busts are becoming more common.
2: And we're going to get you another update on your Friday forecast, as well as a look at traffic this morning. Stay with us.
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2: the roads. On social media, people are reporting that businesses and homes lost roofs, power lines are down, and cars were also damaged during the storm.
11: All I heard was like this loud whistling noise, maybe like a train sound. And it was like the craziest thing I could see in my life. You look out the window, you can't see nothing but like swirling winds. And then there's a dumpster outside the house, so all we saw was like it flying around. Like, it was actually crazy.
2: A spokesperson for Dover Motor Speedway says they can confirm that no major damage came to the city's famous speedway after they heard reports of a nearby tornado. An update after a drug bust at BWI Thurgood Marshall Airport.
12: Customs and Border Protection says they have had more busts at nearby airports. Dulles International Airport in Virginia just found nearly 368 pounds of cot.
2: That's right. In this case, a 25-year-old was arrested after his flight from Paris. He's facing felony drug trafficking charges. In the BWI bus, they have yet to find the person who is believed to have transported 412 pounds of cot. And customs officials say these seizures are becoming more common.
13: Historically, it's been done in the air cargo environment or in sort of your commercial shipping, such as DHL, FedEx, that type of thing. But what we've seen recently is a trend where they're starting to bring them in directly from the airport. In this case, these travelers, they had had travel. They were coming from London, but the travel immediately before that was in Senegal.
2: Alcot is a drug that's chewed or brewed into tea. It contains two active psychostimulant chemicals. The World Health Organization says chronic use can lead to heart disease, PTSD, psychosis, and more. It's 4:41, and coming up on WBAL TV 11 News today, Anne Arundel County schools change a controversial gender identity policy after federal pressure. What the superintendent wants parents to know and the other policy changes on the way. But first, we'll get you another check outside as we take a live look at Camden Yards this morning and a look at the roads. We'll be right back.
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12: Right now, the time is 4:44, and we're taking a live look over Baltimore down the JFX, which is looking nice and really nice, actually, with all those lights there. It's looking very sparkly with those lights on the nighttime now that we haven't had the sunrise just yet, and that's going to be in a couple of hours. But really, it's nice to see the calm weather after the active weather we had around the region
1: yesterday evening. So here's a look. It's the last 12 hours. So much of this radar loop is quiet because that's where we are now. But check out these storms really blowing up as it crossed over the Chesapeake and made its way onto the eastern shore. And that's where we saw many of the tornado warnings in the region, one with considerable damage marking and category for the Dover area. And so that's where we're seeing a lot of social media videos coming out of seeing those tornadoes there. But then there was even a tornado warning in Salisbury or in Ocean City, and that's where the system closed out and went offshore. So there really weren't any tornado warnings here in the Baltimore metro, but certainly got in on the rain, certainly got in on the lightning and the wind. So hopefully everyone stayed safe yesterday. Right now we are calm as we're starting our day. The day is going to be significantly better compared to yesterday as we're closing out the work week. Looking at 65 right now at BWI Marshall, 67 downtown, 65 in Middle River. A few cool spots like the Catoctin Mountains at 58. I feel like many more folks will be falling into the upper 50s just before sunrise, which will be the coolest part of the day. But then eventually we're going to warm up into the 70s and then the 80s by this afternoon. But look at all the sunshine we'll get to enjoy today. So you get to rock the sunglasses for sure. That is going to be different. You want to enjoy the nice dry weather because tomorrow the soggy weather returns. This is mainly going to be a rain event, although we could get some showers and thunderstorms into the afternoon. This is a look at 9 in the morning. You see many areas are under the green there on our future cast with the rain, but the heavy rain stays farther to the south, so that is good news for us. But as we move throughout the day into the afternoon where we get a little bit more of instability, that's when things can turn a little on the rocky side where we could have some thunderstorms moving through. But then it's going to turn more scattered and then isolated in nature overnight and into Sunday. So Sunday is going to be the better day of the weekend, in my opinion. We're looking at a 50% chance of showers throughout the day, cloudy skies, and even cooler temperatures for our Saturday. Just keep the rain gear close by as you're heading out and about. I wouldn't cancel any plans. Of course, any outdoor plans may not be the best, but if you have to head out and about, just bring the rain gear with you and take your time on the roadways. On Sunday, though, that's going to be the better day to be outside, looking at 85 for the afternoon high. And then we're looking at today, though. I do want to tell you about today. It's going to be nice, 82 for the afternoon high. Hey, Lacey, how are the roads?
2: Hey, Delencia, so far so good in most places. Overnight road work should be packed up in the next few minutes. We do have one early morning crash. This one's reportedly involving one vehicle eastbound on 70 past US 29 in Ellicott City. Not seeing a backup at this point, only one lane scooting by. We will keep you updated if that causes delays. Carroll County commuters looking good for you this morning through Westminster, Upperco, Hampstead, Finksburg. All major roads are running up to speed. We are hearing about a utility problem. This one's in Towson. It's on Maryland 146 Delaney Valley Road south. Bound at Fairmont Avenue, reportedly just blocking some exit lanes. So if you have to travel that way, watch out. The JFX is clear headed into the city or north to the Baltimore Beltway right now. If you have an early morning flight out of BWI Airport, you're good to go. Roads around the airport are just fine, and all departures appear to be on time so far this morning. Over the Bay Bridge, looking good on Route 50 east and westbound, no trouble.
3: New developments in the ongoing probe into the safety of the Warren Road Bridge.
2: WBAL TV 11 News Investigates has learned Baltimore City is considering closing and decommissioning the bridge rather than replacing it. All this after the most recent inspection found corroded support beams. It would cost an estimated $30 million to replace the bridge. The city owns it and says that without a viable funding source, they need to begin planning for its closure. But Baltimore County says that the city failed to apply for the right grants, even offering to pitch in the 20% that would not be covered.
4: I just don't like it. I'd rather that they come to some kind of agreement and do something with the bridge.
22: Yeah, I'd say it's used quite a bit. I use it almost once a day.
23: And for it to close?
22: Be terrible.
2: Well, both the city and county say they are open to discussing ownership of the bridge and other assets in the Loch Raven Reservoir.
3: Maryland is transitioning to a new tax portal system. This is forcing the existing website to temporarily go offline. Right now, the Tax Connect portal is down. The site will remain offline until the 31st. Businesses already using the portal to file their documents, but now it will be used for individuals as well. You can sign on September 1st.
2: Maryland is taking a different approach when it comes to expanding the nursing workforce. The state teamed up with Social Finance to create the Pay It Forward Fund. The $3 million fund will provide 0% interest loans to students in associate degree nursing programs. Borrowers will only start paying back the loans after earning more than $50,000 a year. The program is expected to assist some 80 nursing students in its first year. Oh, the superintendent for Anne Arundel County Schools is speaking out after an update in their gender identity policy.
3: This policy was changed after the U.S. Department of Education and the Department of Justice threatened action, accusing the district of improperly classifying information about a student's gender identity as confidential medical information that cannot be shared with parents, leading to a lawsuit. What Dr. Mark Bedell says he wants to be very sure and clear about.
5: I think making sure that we're very explicit about what people are saying we're not doing. The spirit of the policy will continue to be in place, but we do want to make sure that we will adhere to FERPA and that we will not violate parental rights.
3: Dr. Bedell says for this coming school year, he is making more changes. He says this is the last year of a partial cell phone ban. The Maryland Phone Free Schools Act goes into effect next year across the state.
2: Well, as students are going back to school, transitioning to new routines and classes can pack some pressure. But the signs of emotional distress may look different in children and teens than in us adults. Well, Jody Baumstein with the Children's Healthcare of Atlanta says children might not know how to explain what they're feeling and to think their behavior as communication. Well, that may include changes in sleep habits, shifts in diet, stomach aches, headaches, and mood swings that don't fit with their usual behavior.
6: So it might on the surface present as anger. They're lashing out a lot. But often that can be secondary. And what's primary might be the real root of it might be something like overwhelm.
2: Well, instead of reacting to the behavior, Baumstein recommends parents delve deeper into the cause of it without judgment and validate what the children are feeling.
3: A Northeast Baltimore pool is working to revive a long-running program.
2: The program ended during the pandemic.
3: The League for People with Disabilities wants to bring back swimming lessons, but they don't have enough swim instructors who are qualified to coach people with disabilities.
7: It's been difficult hiring swimming instructors, people that's going to be consistent and understand how the league works as a whole and teaching people of various abilities how to swim and how to become more independent.
3: The accessible therapeutic heated pool gives people a chance to move with less strain. Michelle Weaver Johns has relied on the pool for decades, including after her recent open heart surgery. She says it's more than a pool. It's a place to build confidence and community. For Michelle, the pool's accessibility has made all the difference.
8: I've had bilateral hip and bilateral knee replacement. Being able to walk down the ramp as opposed to having to use steps or a ladder is very important, as well as those that are in wheelchairs. It's very accessible.
3: You can find more about this and how you can help in the WBAL TV 11 News app.
2: It's 4:53 and still ahead. The Ravens see no injuries yesterday as we get ready for preseason game 2.
3: What we know about the previous injuries and when kickoff is coming up.
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2: The Ravens look ahead to their second preseason game tomorrow against the Vikings after wrapping up their 2 days of joint practices Thursday.
3: Unlike the first day of practice, the Ravens walked away injury-free.
2: And on Wednesday, center Danny Pinter had to be carted off the field during practice. Now on Thursday, Ethan Posick began taking reps as the starting center. Ian Rappaport and Mike Garofalo are reporting that Pinter tore his patella tendon. Ravens head coach Jesse Minter wouldn't confirm the specifics of the injury or if it's season ending.
13: Danny's going to have probably a time extended miss with an injury. Not going to speak on details of it right now, but probably will miss an extended amount of time. Just some time, I think, is still getting some different opinions and things like that. So see how it shakes out. But looks like he'll definitely miss some time.
2: Well, Pinter was expected to compete with Posick for the starting center job. Posick has started in 97 games in his career, but he's working his way back from an Achilles injury.
3: Besides the injury to Danny Pinter, the Ravens and Vikings had a productive 2 days of joint practices, with several starters expected to sit out tomorrow's preseason game. These practices serve as a substitute for game competition. Jacoby Lane has had another impressive week of practice, and the defense had a strong 2 days against the Vikings.
2: Well, the Ravens and Vikings kick off preseason week 2 tomorrow at 1 p.m. right here on WBAL. Preseason coverage starts at 12:30.
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2: Good morning, I'm Tibber Bennett. Some of the top stories that we're following this morning.
3: The urgent search for an armed and dangerous murder suspect.
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3: Outside BPD headquarters, I'm Chris Cheon.
5: He's accused of contaminating his workplace using his bodily fluids. He has a court hearing later this morning. I'm Fuliaka Buskey.
2: We'll also have the latest on the verdict that was handed down in the trial of the Baltimore police officer accused of trying to run over a man in his police cruiser.
6: A much calmer end to our work week today. I'm meteorologist Talencia Jenkins.
7: The Orioles have lost four straight and the Ravens are ready for their second preseason game. I'm Valerie Preactor.
2: We'll have all that coming up, plus we'll check in with traffic. But first, on this Friday morning, the very latest from ABC News at 5 o'clock.
8: From ABC News, I'm Sherry Preston. Overnight, investigators confirming there are no survivors expected in Thursday's plane crash in western Alaska. ABC's Faith Abube with more.
9: A federal official says the charter plane went down Thursday afternoon near a remote radar site in western Alaska. The plane from a company called Security Aviation had taken off from Anchorage. An Air Force officer involved in the search calls it a devastating loss.
8: There were eight people believed to be on board. Alaska lawmakers also responding to news of the crash, with Senator Lisa Murkowski posting on social media, Alaska is praying for those on board, their loved ones, and the team at Security Aviation. The NTSB is now leading the investigation. Strong storms which pummeled the Midwest earlier this week battered the Northeast overnight, bringing heavy rain and even some suspected tornadoes, says ABC's Sophie Flay.
10: On Long Island, a possible tornado damaged cabanas in Atlantic Beach, a massive waterspout seen off the coast. There was also flooding that trapped people in their cars. In Dover, Delaware, another suspected tornado caused extensive damage to hotels and knocked out power. A state of emergency has been declared.
8: Cleanup from this same storm system continues in Indiana, where Governor Mike Braun says nearly $5 million have been spent on recovery so far, with more expected as they work to bring communities back online. Many have been without power for more than a week.
11: In the Northwest, which is a part that still has 65,000 that have been without electricity, it's getting down to the stuff that's tougher to reconnect. And so hopefully that was going to be done by the weekend. We've asked them to pick up the pace.
8: ABC News learning of an incident at San Francisco International Airport over the weekend. The FBI seizing former Democratic Congressman Eric Swalwell's electronic devices as a part of an ongoing criminal probe. You're listening to ABC News.
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2: A 64 and clear, a quiet Friday ahead before the rain returns this weekend. Delencia Jenkins will have the forecast coming up. Now the first this morning, Baltimore police offering their largest reward in recent memory to find the suspect accused of killing a teenage girl. WBAL's Chris Cheon is outside police headquarters this morning with the latest. Good morning, Chris.
3: Hey, Taylor, good morning. Police Commissioner Richard Worley says 18-year-old Christian Hersey is Baltimore's most wanted criminal. Hersey's accused of shooting 17-year-old Jada Sellers in Edmondson Village July 31st. She died 12 days later.
12: We need any help we can find. We've been looking for him since late July when the shooting occurred. We have information he could have left the state, but we also have information he could be here.
3: An $11,500 reward is being offered for information leading to his arrest. He's considered armed and dangerous, Commissioner Worley says, along with city police. U.S. Marshals are on the case. 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
2: Well, it was a split verdict and the bench trial for the Baltimore police officer accused of trying to run down a man in his police cruiser. TV 11's Tori Yorgi was at the courthouse.
13: Second degree attempted murder, found not guilty on that. He was also facing a second degree assault. He was found guilty of first degree assault. He was found

0: not guilty.
1: Parks will remain on home detention until his sentencing, which is scheduled for January of 2027. He has 30 days to request an appeal. Baltimore City is asking for some clarification on two subpoenas that were requested by the City Office of the Inspector General. And it follows a judge denying the city's motion to dismiss the lawsuit. It's all tied to the IG's request of city records regarding its now defunct Sidestep program. The judge also ordered the city to turn over those records. The city now wants a specific deadline to do so, along with exactly what must be handed over. There is a plea deal hearing. It's set for later this morning for a Baltimore County paramedic accused of contaminating his workplace using his bodily fluids.
2: The 23-count criminal indictment charged Christopher Carroll with engaging in lewd acts at work and putting his coworker's health in danger. If no plea deal is reached, the case will go to trial. He was denied bail in February. The state's attorney's office told the court earlier this summer they want him to spend 20 years in prison. Prosecutors say Carroll filmed himself wearing his work uniform and left his bodily fluids at a public safety building and a firehouse. The videos were posted online where people paid to see them. Phil Yakovsky, WBAL News Radio, 1090 and FM 101.5.
1: Coming up after traffic and weather, Anne Arundel County fire officials are still trying to find the source of propane after a deadly house explosion. We'll have the latest when News Now at 5 a.m. continues at 5:05.
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4: Good morning. In the city, we already have an incident. We have a disabled vehicle that is causing some issues for those of you traveling south on 95 towards the Fort McHenry Tunnel. This disabled vehicle is blocking the right lane of Bore 1. That is the right-hand side, the right southbound tube. And it is causing issues, definitely. 95 southbound is backing up as you approach the tunnel. Harbor Tunnel looks good. 895 both northbound and southbound. Let's check on beach traffic. A little too early for that, but I'll tell you, it's looking good both eastbound and westbound as you approach the Chesapeake Bay Bridge. From the Mattress Warehouse Traffic Desk, I'm Mary Ann Perry, WBAL News Radio 1090 and FM 101.5.
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5: Lots of sunshine as we close out the work week, a much calmer into the day today. We're looking at 83 for the afternoon high, and then we'll have temperatures falling to around 71, increasing in cloud cover tonight, all ahead of our next chance of rain, which will be here throughout the day on Saturday. Looking at high temperatures at around 77, so it's going to be a cool start to the weekend, but we'll be back in the mid-80s by Sunday. I'm meteorologist Alencia Jenkins on WBAL News Radio, 1090 and FM 101.5.
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1: Investigators are working to determine what caused Wednesday's house explosion that killed one person and critically injured another in the Cape Sinclair area of Annapolis. 76-year-old Linda Sinosinski died at the scene, while a man rescued from the collapsed home remains in critical condition. Authorities say that a gas company had been at the property filling a tank about an hour before that explosion. Investigators are now gathering additional information from the company. Baltimore City and Baltimore County officials, they're at odds over the ownership and funding of the Warren Road Bridge, with letters exchanged between the two governments just highlighting the dispute and raising concerns about the bridge's future. Now, the city's Department of Public Works stated that without viable funding and ownership solution, the city will need to begin planning for the safe closure and also the decommissioning of the bridge. A portion of the news this morning is brought to you by the Maryland Department of Transportation State Highway Administration.
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1: Valerie Proctor in on this Friday morning with a look at sports, and unfortunately, and maybe expected, O's drop another one, huh, Val?
7: Yeah, they do, Taylor. Make it four losses in a row now for the Orioles. They got beat by the Yankees 6-1 last night. Dylan Beavers and his solo home run in the fifth was the only offense from the O's. The wheels also fell off for Kyle Bradish as the game went on. In 5 2/3 innings on the mound, he gave up 5 runs on 8 hits. Not to mention he allowed 2 home runs. Manager Craig Albernaz spoke post-game on why New York was so tough to face.
8: Their pitching was really good all series. And then also us just shooting ourselves in the foot. And like I said, you just can't give team extra outs, extra at-bats. you know, especially that lineup like that. And for us, you know, it's kind of opposite of the Tampa series, the ability to cause havoc, get guys on base, take the extra bag, move the ball forward when it's in scoring position. You know, that just eluded us this series.
7: The O's open a series at home tonight at Camden Yards against the first place Tampa Bay Rays. You can listen right here on WBAL for pregame at 6. First pitch is at 7:15. And it was reported by NFL insider Mike Garofolo that the Ravens center Danny Pinter suffered a torn patella tendon in their joint practice on Wednesday. Head coach Jesse Minter said he will miss an extended amount of time. I'm Valerie Preactor on the home of the Orioles, Ravens, and Navy football. 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
0: Ice Cube's Big 3 season has come down to this. The Big 3 championship is coming to Charlotte. 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
15: 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Ford is readying a low-cost electric pickup truck.
16: A front trunk, 5 seats, 4 doors, and a short 4-foot-ish kind of bed. And the spy vehicle shots that we've seen of this have backed that up.
15: EV analyst Chad Kirshner says, we don't know what it looks like, but we do know the name, Fathom, and the price.
16: The Fathom starts with delivery at $29,945.
15: That's more than $20,000 cheaper than the average new car in the U.S. But Kirshner says Ford likely has more than just the domestic market on its mind.
16: This platform is supposed to be the answer to the inevitability of Chinese EVs available in the U.S.
15: While Chinese electric vehicles remain effectively locked out of the U.S. market due to more than 100% tariffs, Canada recently started allowing their sale. The Fathom is expected to be unveiled before the end of the year and go on sale in 2027. With Tech Trends, I'm Mike Dubusky, ABC News.
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17: Hi, this is C4. On the Friday C4 and Brian Neiman show, the verdict is in on the Baltimore City police officer that almost ran the guy over, going up on the curb, going on the grass. We'll talk about it at 7 o'clock. At 8:30, we're going to be joined by the county executive from Wicomico County, Julie Giordano. Her jurisdiction is one of 17 that filed this lawsuit in the state of Maryland against the Community Trust Act. Now the U.S. Department of Justice is involved. We'll talk with her about how that's working out. At 9:30, Brett Hollander joins us, play-by-play man with the Baltimore Orioles. Yes, we got swept by the Yankees, but the Tampa Bay Rays are coming in. We got to get ready to play. We're also going to talk about ranked choice voting as an op-ed in Maryland Matters, saying should Maryland go that way, particularly considering how many of our elections have multiple people. Do you know what ranked choice voting is? We'll open up the lines at 9 o'clock. But we're going to start the show and talk all throughout it about the Baltimore Banner, looking at how long Governor Moore is spending in our state, the one he's the governor of. Apparently, one out of every 5 days, he's in another state. All of that and more, 5:30 to 10.
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4: Traffic and weather. Alrighty, we started off the morning with a disabled vehicle that was blocking the right southbound lane of 95 just as you enter the Fort McHenry Tunnel. Looks like it's still there, but traffic is moving a little bit better. It kind of backed things up, as it just happened. But we do still have the disabled vehicle blocking the right lane in Bore 1, which is the right-hand southbound tube of the Fort McHenry. Things are looking pretty good on 895 northbound and southbound, running very smoothly through the Harper Tunnel, and no delays along the Beltway so far this morning. 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
7: Weather.
5: Today we're going to be under mostly sunny skies for much of the day. High temperatures will make it into the low 80s by the afternoon. Lots of sunshine will continue throughout the evening hours until sunset. We'll fall into the 70s overnight, and then our next chance of rain will be here on Saturday. A rainy and cool Saturday. We're going to be in the 70s for our afternoon highs. Much better day on Sunday. I'm meteorologist Alencia Jenkins on WBAL News Radio 1090 and FM 101.5.
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7: This morning, the search is intensifying for the man accused of killing 17-year-old Jada Sellers. WBAL's Chris Chion is live outside police headquarters in downtown Baltimore this morning with the latest. Good morning, Chris.
18: Hey, good morning, Taylor. 18-year-old Christian Hersey is wanted in the July 31st shooting of Sellers, a Milford Mill Academy student athlete who died 12 days later. Police consider Hersey armed and dangerous. BPD Commissioner Richard Worley.
19: Our detectives are working hard. Our warrant apprehension task force, along with the U.S. Marshals, are looking actively for him. Right now, he is Baltimore's most wanted criminal.
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7: A split verdict was handed down late Thursday in the case of the police officer caught on camera chasing down a man in his police cruiser. The judge found Officer Robert Parks guilty on second-degree assault, also reckless driving, and three counts of misconduct in office. Parks was found not guilty of second-degree attempted murder and first-degree assault. TV 11's Tori Yorgi explains.
20: The man, she says, was hit by that cruiser while Robert Parks was accelerating towards him. But the injury, the judge says, was just a swollen or bump, rather, on that man's knee. So she ruled guilty of second degree assault.
7: Now Parks will remain on home detention until his sentencing, which is scheduled for January of 2027. He has 30 days to request an appeal. For the second year in a row, Baltimore ranked number 2 in the nation for its violence prevention strategy. In determining the rankings, the Community Justice Action Fund evaluated 100 cities on criteria that included intervention and risk factor reduction, addressing the root causes of violence, and dedication to resources for violence prevention. Mayor Brandon Scott says the city's historic progress is a result of being intentional about the approach to public safety and building systems to support public safety and also investing in intervention and prevention along with constitutional law enforcement. Now, Washington, D.C. is ranked number 1. As another major seizure of alleged illegal stimulants known as COP, it's been stopped at BWI. An arrest made this time in what officers say is a change in how they're being delivered.
2: A week ago, Customs and Border Protection officers arrested two New York men for allegedly trying to smuggle khat directly through BWI. It's an herbal stimulant. A luggage was sent from Senegal to London to Baltimore. CBP Baltimore Area Port Director Adam Rotman.
21: It was five suitcases, no clothes, no toiletries, just khat. We were able to determine that they were loaded with these drugs before they were put on the baggage belt.
2: A suspected baggage shipment of khat was stopped at BWI a few days earlier. The passenger there fled the airport, leaving the bag. Bob Costantini, WBAL News Radio 1090 and FM 101.5.
1: Now, the National Weather Service says the Doppler radar indicated that a tornado in Queen Anne's County happened during severe storms yesterday. The tornado appears to have hit the Ewingville area around 30 miles to the east. A state of emergency has been declared in Dover, Delaware, following a likely tornado touchdown there. Now, the Dover Police Department reports significant damage throughout the city. There's an update this morning on the two Marylanders charged in a Penn State University cocaine ring.
22: Following initial hearings, both Michael Brogno Jr. and Charles Wiseman have been released from custody. Brogno, an Ellicott City native, and Wiseman, a Mount Airy native, are both charged with two misdemeanors for their roles in the ring that is accused of trafficking tens of thousands of dollars and thousands of grams of cocaine. 14 people in total have been charged. No future court dates have been scheduled yet for Brogno or Wiseman. Bancroft, WBAL News Radio 1090 and FM 101.5.
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4: Good morning, Taylor. The Orioles got swept by the Yankees in three games. They lost last night 6-1. That means they've now lost four straight and are six games below 500. It was a rough outing for Kyle Bradish, who was dealt the loss after allowing five runs across five and two-third innings. And the O's only offense was a Dylan Beavers solo home run. They got out-hit by New York 11-4. Tonight, the Orioles take on the visiting Tampa Bay Rays. First pitch is at 7:15. You can listen to WBAL for pregame starting at 6. With center Danny Pinter expected to miss extended time with a torn patella, Ravens head coach Jesse Minter was asked if Corey Bullock will get any time playing center during the preseason.
23: Yeah, absolutely. I think again, he kind of dealt with stuff throughout the summer into the start of camp. So again, the timeline for both Ethan and him is you never want the timing because of what happened, but the timing for both of those guys is good to ramp into the competition.
4: The Ravens play their second preseason game tomorrow afternoon against the Vikings in Minnesota. Our pregame coverage on WBAL starts at 10 a.m. before kickoff at 1. And after missing the French Open and Wimbledon because of a wrist injury, Carlos Alcaraz announced he will make his return at the U.S. Open. Qualifiers begin next week. I'm Valerie Preactor on the home of the Orioles, Ravens, and Navy football. 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
0: Cholesterol is a substance that comes from food and is also made by your body. It's necessary for life, but too much of a good thing can be bad for your health. New guidelines from the American Heart Association and the American College of Cardiology say all adults should get tested at least every 5 years to make sure a blockage caused by too much cholesterol is not starting to build up in the arteries, elevating the risk for heart attack and stroke. A major change in the new release is that medicine should start in people as young as 30 years old and can continue as old as 79 years old. Experts hope that these updates can help make progress against the heart conditions that have long been the country's leading cause of death. If your cholesterol levels put you in the red zone, your doctor may recommend changes to diet and exercise and possibly a medication to help lower your levels. With this Medical Minute, I'm Melissa Adon.
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4: Traffic and weather. Well, let's check on that situation in Baltimore City with the Fort McHenry Tunnel. The disabled vehicle is still there, unfortunately, blocking the right lane in Boer 1. That's the right-hand southbound tube. And that is definitely causing slowdowns as you travel on 95 southbound entering the Fort McHenry Tunnel. Now, if you take 895 in the Harbor Tunnel, it's wide open in both directions. No major delays along the Beltway. And we did have an early morning crash on 70 East past Rogers Avenue. Looks like it's still blocking the left lane. We're still seeing slowdowns eastbound on 70 as you travel from Ellicott City over to the Beltway. 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
4: Weather.
5: Today we're going to be under mostly sunny skies for much of the day. High temperatures will make it into the low 80s by the afternoon. Lots of sunshine will continue throughout the evening hours until sunset. We'll fall into the 70s overnight. And then our next chance of rain will be here on Saturday. A rainy and cool Saturday. We're going to be in the 70s for our afternoon highs. Much better day on Sunday. I'm meteorologist Alencia Jenkins on WBAL News Radio 1090 and FM 101.5.
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8: This is the Bloomberg Money Minute. The Trump administration is looking for ways to ease the pain at the pump. The government is authorizing an early shift to the sale of wintertime gasoline blends. Starting September 1st, the EPA will let refiners sell a 10% ethanol blend that evaporates more easily than gasoline typically sold during the summer. The administration says the move will boost our gas supply by hundreds of thousands of barrels a day. Wall Street is getting a little breathing room today, recovering from yesterday's losses. Walmart reported its lowest U.S. sales growth in more than 6 years, which raised concerns about the health of the American consumer. The Dow fell 704 points. This morning, S&P futures are rising 26 points. Dow futures are gaining 200. And Starbucks is cutting more jobs as the coffee chain wraps up its restructuring. The company is laying off about 225 workers, including employees who declined to relocate from Seattle to its new Nashville headquarters. Courtney Dunahoe, Bloomberg Radio.
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1: Here's a look at some of the top stories that we're following this morning. Baltimore police are asking for the public's help in locating a homicide suspect now labeled as the city's most wanted. Investigators say 18-year-old Christian Hersey is being sought for the fatal shooting of 17-year-old Jada Sellers on Lyndhurst Street in southwest Baltimore. Rewards are totaling up to $11,000 for information leading to the arrest. Investigators still working to determine what caused Wednesday's house explosion that killed one person and critically injured another in Annapolis. And also another major seizure of alleged illegal stimulants known as COTS been stopped at BWI. 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
15: 270. Nice round number there. That is the number of full or partial days that the Baltimore Banner, Pam Wood and all them over there, did a little calculation. Since January of 2023, when Governor Westmore was sworn in to become the next governor of the state of Maryland, apparently Brian Neiman at 530 Club, he has spent that amount of days outside of the state of Maryland. Now, how does that kind of calculate? Well, according to the math, I'll do it for you. It's one out of approximately every 5 days since Governor Moore has been the governor. He's been somewhere else. Now, his office pushes back very strongly on this, Brian. His spokesperson, Amar Moussa, says the Banner's analysis is incorrect and incomplete. It treats any day the governor has spent away from Maryland as a day out of state, including countless days when he also worked in Maryland. So we're talking about it like he's somewhere, maybe Delaware, part of the day, and comes back to Maryland part of the day. That counts as a complete day.
16: It's fuzzy math.
15: But I think it's fair to say that the eyeball test, you know, you don't really need a chart, but the eyeball test tells you he travels a lot.
26: Yeah.
15: He travels a lot.
26: He's gone. He's out of the state a lot. I mean, 20% for his whole time in office and 25% in the last year plus. We know that he goes to states where he can campaign for other people or perhaps campaign for himself. Mm. So, look, I'm not necessarily shocked by the number. And I thought it was a pretty fair article written by the Baltimore Banner with the statistics.
15: Very
26: and
15: fair.
26: The response from the governor himself and from his spokespeople who are vehemently upset about this. I mean, how big of a deal is it? In a normal world where you
15: have
26: be
15: an issue.
26: A tough reelection campaign, it would be an issue because this is what Republicans have been talking about regarding Westmore for a long time. That is, he is politically motivated. He cares about pushing the Democratic Party agenda, and he cares even more about pushing the Westmore agenda, which is trying to climb the ladder in the political world. So will it make a difference? Yeah, I don't know. Maybe a point if it
15: in
26: does.
15: A real world,
26: in a real
15: it
26: world
15: would.
26: It would. But
15: in a
26: no,
15: real,
26: it's not
15: going to
26: do
15: a real
26: do
15: competitive
26: anything.
15: Race for governor would make an election an issue. And that's why, you know, former Delegate Dan Cox, something has to happen to in his next month or so, as people are now waking up to see that we're in the election season in September, to make things like this an issue. But it's not just an issue for Republicans, Brian. If you read into this Baltimore Banner article, 530 Club, you see the unions of all people. Patrick Moran, the president of Ask Me Maryland, said this to the Banner. I hope that the administration sees the need to focus on the here and now and what's happening in Maryland as opposed to what's happening on the national stage. There's another quote coming from what used to be, I guess, the governor's best bud, Bill Ferguson. That's right. The president of the Senate, Bill Ferguson, said, The governor's focused on a lot of things outside of Maryland at times. Mm-hmm. There's something we're going to have to navigate. Moving forward. So it's not just criticism outside the tent. You want to call it the big tent?
26: Yeah.
15: It's inside the tent.
26: Well, I mean, I think that is certainly one to watch in 2027 is mm-hmm. the dynamic between Westmore and Bill Ferguson.
15: After he tried to support his opponent.
26: Yeah, I do think that there's some bad blood. I think Ferguson's not happy about it.
15: No.
26: And he survived his political challenge.
15: Mm-hmm.
26: And so, you know, what is he going to push? And what, you know, look, the big controversial things that Westmore did last year was, you know, pushing for the congressional map,
15: yep.
26: which is what national Democrats wanted.
15: Mm-hmm.
26: And these anti-ICE bills, which obviously a lot of Democrats in the state want as well, but are causing some problems right now with lawsuits. And we'll see what wind up where they're going. Those are national issues that he's pushing. I thought there was another telling quote in this article as well, coming from a government professor at American University down in D.C., David Lublin. I don't know who he is.
15: I don't know either.
26: But he said, you know, look, you know, this may be Westmore trying to run for president of the United States at some point, even though he says no. He said, you know, he's going to need to produce more results for Maryland if he runs for higher office.
15: Mm.
26: He has some things to say. The question is whether he has accomplishments to back them up.
15: Mm.
26: And that I 100% agree with that. And, you know,
15: you've been asking the question, what has he done?
26: Right.
15: You've been asking.
26: And he's going to say the crime is down massively in the state of Maryland, which it is,
15: mm-hmm.
26: and especially in Baltimore. But, you know, most governors can claim that right now.
15: Yep.
26: You know,
15: that's a national trend.
26: So, you know, economically, where is the state?
15: Oh, and I can tell you we're 49th in the state when it comes to starting a business or economy, according to CNBC.
26: They're going to blame everything on Donald Trump and the policy that comes out of Washington, D.C.
15: Tariffs,
26: the
15: war in Iran. Mm-hmm.
26: And the going after them, gutting the federal government, and the blame the higher energy prices on BGE and greedy corporations. And all these things, but he's done nothing to help the Maryland economy.
15: He'll tell
26: way.
15: You that's not true, Brian. We have a utility relief act that the legislature passed. Then last year, he gave you a tax cut. 94% of Maryland either didn't see their taxes go up or got a tax cut.
26: Right.
15: See?
26: There you go.
15: There you go.
26: Yeah, right.
15: But somebody needs to challenge. See, the thing is, you and I can challenge it here. Where is the political challenge on that from a Dan Cox or from others to actually dive into these quote unquote accomplishments and tell the truth, like pull the sheet back and tell what's really under the covers,
26: right? Well, or and the media, let's be honest, there is that aspect of it as well. And like I said, I mean, I think this is a pretty fair article written, but you know, when he was touting these 94% tax cut
15: BS,
26: he got away with it.
15: He
26: absolutely got away with it. That's why I'm worried that he's going to do the same thing with the sales tax. He's going to cut the sales tax by, you know, 0.5%, 5.5%, and say, look what I've done. I've cut the sales tax. And meanwhile, he's going to expand it to include services, which is going to mean you're going to wind up paying more. But he'll say, I cut your sales tax is what I did. And he'll run on that. And maybe even run for president someday by saying that he cut taxes
15: and
26: in Maryland.
15: I don't believe he's going to do that. I believe that they're going to simply expand the sales tax and make the same argument that Martin O'Malley then made when they increased the sales tax from 5% to 6%. And that is, we have to pay for what we care about. We're only asking you to give a little bit more. And I'm telling you that they actually bring up the former travels of Governor Larry Hogan and former Governor O'Malley, and they say that they really don't have their calendars to compare them. But if you just go back in memory, both governors, Governor Hogan and Governor O'Malley, in their second term, not the first term, this is significant because this is Governor Moore's first term. In their second term, both of them did a lot of traveling. When Governor Hogan became the chair of the National Governors Association, he did a lot of traveling around. And when O'Malley was running for president in 2012, he was running around a lot.
26: I'm surprised they didn't use that argument more because he was the number two in the National Governors Association before he became the head.
15: Yes,
26: so
15: correct.
26: You would have thought that would have been a reason why they said he was out of state on a regular basis.
15: But not when you're going to a battleground states like South Carolina, Nevada, New Hampshire.
26: Well, the other thing is, here's the big question that I have is that what's he doing in New York all the time?
15: Okay.
26: Because that's where he goes more than any other place. New York was the number one destination for his trips. Now, we all know he lived in New York for a while.
15: He had the Robin Hood Foundation in New York.
26: Yeah, right. His business was set up in New York. he was, you know, making a lot of money in New York, right? He doesn't want to talk about the investment aspect of the Westmore.
15: Well, our producer, Zach, has a wonderful idea because it's true. He spends a lot of time in the Breakfast Club with Charlamagne Tha God.
26: He does that radio show.
15: He spends a lot of time.
26: Yeah, he's done that radio show as much as he's done this radio
15: show. There you go.
26: I think that's a possibility.
15: I think more.
26: Maybe so. Yes. But, like, what's in New York? Like, obviously, that's where the money is. Right. Is he just solely raising money? Is he hanging out with friends? Mm-hmm. Like, why New York? I mean, some of these other places we know about, like South Carolina, why he went to Michigan. He's been to California a lot as well. Like, there's a lot of donors out there in California as well. Silicon Valley is out there as well. And Virginia's nearby. So I get that. But New York was by far the biggest place where he visited. And I think that's a key. Look, we all know that every politician does this
15: at
26: the executive level. They travel to other states and they raise money for themselves and for other candidates, especially if they're good at it.
15: But there's a difference, Brian. When your state is experiencing the type of problems that we have experienced for the last couple of years, where there's energy prices going through the roof that we know about, where there's multiple state audits showing that you're somewhere in the neighborhood of $1.5 billion in monies that were either misspent or can't be explained in terms of spending, and you have a juvenile crime problem, regardless of the overall crime problem, you have a juvenile crime problem that forced you to get rid of your secretary and bring another person in, and you have headlines surrounding it. I mean, there are multiple issues that require attention here.
26: Yeah.
15: Like, to give an example, if any other situation were going on right now and 300,000 Marylanders were behind in their BG bills, that would be an issue for a governor to speak to or have something to say about it.
26: Right.
15: But we didn't hear anything.
26: No.
15: Why he's traveling.
26: Yeah. That's right.
15: Traveling.
26: And one of the things, too, is that's funny is that they say, well, I mean, some of these things, he was just there for like a couple
15: half
26: of hours.
15: A day. Right, right.
26: Okay. Well, he's traveling New York.
15: Exactly.
26: And traveling back. By the way, who's paying for all of this? I mean,
15: $1.1 million, they estimate, is the amount of money spent for state police and everything else with the governor.
26: Yeah, and again, I know every executive does this.
15: Do that.
26: Presidents do it.
15: Yep.
26: Whatever. But that is a lot of traveling.
15: Yeah, it is.
26: For a guy who says he's not running, that he's above politics.
15: Right.
26: That he's not political at all. That the Democratic Party didn't like him because he's not one of them. Like, right. I mean, give me a break. You're the most political governor that we've had. You're campaigning for people all the time.
15: And he's sought after by the same Democrats he says.
26: Yes, that right. They love him. I mean, he's a rock star to Democrats. So, yeah.
15: Well, keep your eye on this, because if it is an issue, then Dan Cox can bring it up in terms of, while we are having financial rankings that are just historically bad, the governor is traveling and doing things. And if he can't make that an argument, I'm just seeing where is the pushback coming in an election year? This election year.
26: Yeah. All right, coming up on News Notes and Headlines, one of the candidates that Westmore went around and campaigned for was a guy named Joe Biden.
15: Mm-hmm.
26: His wife said something that caught my attention
15: Dr.
26: Jill, making the rounds yesterday, C4. What did she say? Oh, you won't believe what she said yesterday. I've got that for you. And, of course, Montgomery County, speed cameras and red light cameras aren't enough. They've got a new one. We'll tell you about that one coming up next.
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4: We are going to start west of the Beltway with that crash that's been with us for a couple of hours now on 70 East, past Rogers Avenue, blocking two left lanes. You can expect some delays as you head from Ellicott City over to the Beltway. And then we have two collisions between Baltimore and D.C. on 95. One is northbound on 95, past Montgomery Road and Hanover. The right lane is occupied there by that crash activity. And farther south in Jessup, watch for accident activity on 95 southbound, blocking the left lane just past exit 41, which is 175 Waterloo Road. And the delays, you're definitely seeing delays as you come down past 175 through Jessup to Laurel. And this report is brought to you by Perennial Farm in Baltimore. From the Mattress Warehouse Traffic Desk, I'm Mary Ann Perry, WBAL News Radio 1090 and FM 101.5.
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5: Today we're going to be under mostly sunny skies for much of the day. High temperatures will make it into the low 80s by the afternoon. Lots of sunshine will continue throughout the evening hours until sunset. We'll fall into the 70s overnight, and then our next chance of rain will be here on Saturday. A rainy and cool Saturday. We're going to be in the 70s for our afternoon highs. Much better day on Sunday. I'm meteorologist Alencia Jenkins on WBAL News Radio 1090 and FM 101.5.
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26: All right, it's Friday. You made it to the weekend. The hardest part of your day is over. You're up and
15: at 'em.
26: That's
15: right.
26: And so, good luck.
15: Watching people in Ocean City this morning, jogging, walking, getting it in, first thing in the morning.
26: Later and later, the sun's get up and summer's coming to an end. But we're still here with you
15: this morning.
26: We've got some great stories to talk about. Fortunately, we've got police looking for an 18-year-old in Baltimore, a kid by the name of Christian Hersey. And they are offering, this is wild, we don't see this very often, C4, that's why I led with it, a reward of $11,500 for any information that leads to his arrest. He is accused of killing that 17-year-old Milford Mill High School student, Jada Sellers, last month. She was shot in southwest Baltimore. That's a big reward.
15: Baltimore City Police Commissioner Richard Worley has pulled something out. I'll never forget talking about this. Oh, goodness, 2014 with Baltimore City Police Commissioner Anthony Betts, when he had the Baltimore's, it was Most Wanted. I'm trying to think of what he called it.
26: Yeah.
15: But anyway, it was Most Wanted, basically. And Richard Worley has resurrected that by making this 18-year-old Baltimore's Most Wanted person, like putting a poster out.
26: Public enemy number one.
15: That's exactly what it was. Public enemy number one. And I think that those type of efforts work, because they focus people on looking for somebody.
26: Yeah.
15: But you're right, 11,500 is, I haven't seen that number.
26: And look, we got a 17-year-old victim. The suspect's 18, so he's technically considered a man, or an adult. But, I mean, this
15: probably
26: seems
15: a high school
26: kid. Is another juvenile crime, basically, is what we're seeing here. All right, you remember that terrible accident, that charter tour near the Statue of Liberty?
15: I just looked at it when you mentioned earlier. Yes, I remember.
26: The Yamaha boat was over capacity. Yeah. We know that. It was carrying a lot of people, and there was not one life vest on board. About 20 minutes in, the captain made a U-turn. The boat went into a swell, and it just capsized, and everyone went into the harbor. And luckily, most people were able to get rescued out, and they could swim, but there was a mother and her 5-year-old daughter who died. Well, it turns out the captain of that boat mm-hmm. wasn't an actual captain.
15: What?
26: He had no license to operate the vessel. And it also turns out that he is not an American citizen.
15: What do you know? What do you know? Does this remind you, everyone, of the stories we've been doing since President Trump really came into office about CDL licensed drivers, whether it's California, Nevada, the rest of it, who can't read street signs?
26: Mm-hmm.
15: Can't reach. And one of them made a U-turn on a highway in, I think it was Oregon or somewhere in the West area, and killed a whole, killed a few people because he couldn't read the street sign.
26: Yeah. Guy's name is Manuel Hernandez from El Salvador, has been charged with illegally piloting a boat.
15: So what about the company?
26: Picked up by ICE, obviously.
15: I would like to look at the company that hired him, that had him in that capacity.
26: I tell you what, I think there's a lot of questions of the city of New York on this mm-hmm. as well. Look, I don't know too much about Baltimore because I don't do the tourism things. We live here, sure. We don't do it. Mm-hmm. But I've been to many places where you do the tourism stuff mm-hmm. and you go on these boats or you go right. on, city.
15: Some type of tour.
26: Yeah. And they're usually pretty good
15: yes.
26: at making sure that they're upkeeping
15: right.
26: to all of
15: exactly.
26: the standards that are there. And to not have a boat that has life vests on it, I mean, that seems crazy to me that would be operating in New
15: Absolutely.
26: York City.
15: Well, I can tell you now, with that news, you're going to see multiple lawsuits. There are going to be significant lawsuits.
26: And rightfully so. Well, we've got red light cameras and we've got speed cameras. We
15: Which
26: know
15: I've
26: that.
15: Fought against for 15, to start 2010, was 16 years? 16 years I've been
26: well,
15: fighting.
26: Well, guess what, C4? It's like Reese's peanut butter cups. Mm. It's chocolate and peanut butter coming together.
15: Coming together.
26: Because the two types of cameras are going to be merged in Montgomery County. At least they're talking about it. It's a pilot program, but the police department in Montgomery County is testing new technology that would nab people who speed up to beat the red light.
15: They have a That's name right. for it. It's called Speed on Green.
26: Speed on
15: Speed
26: Green.
15: Speed on Green That's is right. the name of the cameras.
26: So it is possible that you could get a speeding ticket
15: yep.
26: if you beat the red light. Mm-hmm. Or it's also possible if you're speeding through it and it does turn red that
15: Double
26: you're going to get
15: Double deuce.
26: Double jeopardy.
15: We are going to open up the lines, everybody, later on in the show, 5:30 Club, and get your reaction to this, because I'm telling you, the speed camera phenomenon that we see started in Montgomery County, God bless us all. I'm going to share the story later. State Senator Jenny Forehand, I served with her from Montgomery County. She came in, sweet little grandma, former mm-hmm. teacher. I just want to start a pilot program mm-hmm. in Montgomery County. I'm like, no, don't do it. It'll spread like a virus. And guess what? Now we have all of this.
26: Yeah.
15: Speed on green. Listen out for
26: green.
15: It.
26: Yes, for the longest time, we avoided these cameras in my Fair County, Anne Arundel. But unfortunately, Stuart Pittman said we're going to do it, and now we have them, and they're
15: because
26: popping
15: they
26: up all
15: money.
26: Over the place. We've got one near our house, and it is aggravating because people just slam on the brakes. And it's like, dude, you're going the speed
15: right.
26: limit now.
15: Don't break.
26: You're going 37 and a 35. It's okay.
15: It's paranoia.
26: And then they wind up going 10 miles under it for about a half a mile. And it's just, I feel like it's more.
15: Get out of Neiman's way, everybody. Get out of his way.
26: Dr. Jill Biden, still making the rounds.
15: Yes, she is.
26: C4, she's got book out. She's got time. She's the first lady. She wants
15: to
26: make sure
15: history.
26: That she's got all the information out there for the people who want to know about it. She did a podcast the other day, and they were talking about the infamous debate. You know what I'm talking about, in which her husband
15: you mean meltdown.
26: Did not perform so
15: yes.
26: well.
15: Yeah.
26: yes, that one. And
15: Thank
26: he
15: you.
26: Ultimately dropped out of the race.
15: Mm-hmm.
26: Well, she is still puzzled, C4, still puzzled as to what could have happened that night. That's not the man she knew. And she was asked if we could rule out something nefarious.
2: And there's no way anyone could have, God forbid, laced his drink or
18: Who
2: something.
18: Knows?
2: Who knows?
18: Mm-hmm. Right? Mm-hmm. Who knows?
26: Who knows,
15: C4? So now he had a Mickey Finn. He's called back in the day. Gave him a Mickey Finn.
26: C4, who knows? Who knows? Could have. I mean, it could have been someone. I don't know. Even though he's got Secret Service protection, it could have been someone who walked into the green room and just put a little something in his
15: look over
26: Diet
15: there.
26: Coke or
15: you
26: whatever
15: know,
26: he likes to drink.
15: Look over there.
26: Look. Oh, what? Huh? It wouldn't be hard to get Joe to look in the other direction.
15: Was this the same type of drug or whatever in his drink that he had when President Obama had to escort him off stage when he was lost? And maybe it was the same drug at about multiple moments.
18: Who knows?
26: Could have been.
15: Exactly. Who knows?
26: It could have been. Can you believe that?
15: She's introducing that.
26: Can
15: now
26: you believe
15: into
26: that?
15: The discussion. That should
26: that
15: be interesting over the weekend.
26: She would say, who knows?
15: I don't
26: that
15: know.
26: It could have been someone slipped something
15: been
26: into his drink.
15: Next thing you know, she's going to blame Nancy Pelosi and somebody else. All I know, everyone, is this whole Joe Biden episode will be looked at like 20 years from now as one of the biggest cover-ups. Like, you know, we found out years later about President Nixon taking multiple drugs because he had phlebitis. And towards the end of his presidency, Al Haig, his chief of staff, was really running things instead of President Nixon. I think we're going to find out something like that on Biden.
26: Yeah. Well, you know, if Wes Moore ever does come on the show, I will ask because he spent a lot of time. I mean, is it possible?
15: Absolutely.
18: Who knows?
26: By the way, say that one.
15: That needs to stay. Absolutely. Got to decide this question coming up.
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18: Traffic and weather. We have a few trouble spots this morning. Let's start south of Baltimore in the Jessup area. Watch for accident activity as you travel towards D.C. on 95 southbound, just past exit 41, which is 175 Waterloo Road. We do have a collision there blocking the left lane, and the delays begin right around 100 in Elkridge. And then farther north, we have a crash on 95. This one is northbound on 95 past Montgomery Road, blocking the right lane. And there is some slowing associated with that. Very heavy and slow traffic eastbound on I-70 as you head towards the Patapsco River Bridge from Ellicott City. That's because we have a crash blocking two left lanes of 70 east past Rogers Avenue, and the delays begin right around 29. From the Mattress Warehouse Traffic Desk, I'm Mary Ann Perry, WBAL News Radio 1090 and FM 101.5.
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6: Today, we're going to be under mostly sunny skies for much of the day. High temperatures will make it into the low 80s by the afternoon. Lots of sunshine will continue throughout the evening hours until sunset. We'll fall into the 70s overnight, and then our next chance of rain will be here on Saturday. A rainy and cool Saturday. We're going to be in the 70s for our afternoon highs. Much better day on Sunday. I'm meteorologist Alencia Jenkins on WBAL News Radio 1090 and FM 101.5.
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15: Programming No 5:30 Club, and this isn't for today, Brian. It's really for next week. With school opening, a couple of districts have opened this week, but most of them open up next week. We have three of our area superintendents joining us next week, Brian, talk about the opening of school. The superintendent from Anne Arundel County, your jurisdiction, Dr. Mark Bedell. On Friday, we have the superintendent of Baltimore County, brand new superintendent, Bill Heiser, joining us on Wednesday. And we also have the superintendent from Howard County, Bill Barnes, on Tuesday. So three of our area superintendents to kind of talk about the first day our babies go back.
26: Yeah.
15: What's going on in school?
26: Yeah. Next Monday for our county, and my kid doesn't go back till Tuesday because they kind of do a staggered start that the freshmen in high school go first and the sixth graders go. So, yeah, looking forward to it, C4.
15: A couple of big things to talk about this particular year, the new state law that has to do with cell phones that each jurisdiction, Dr. Bedell put a warning out. I don't know if you saw this warning. He said those schools have a partial cell phone. That's over.
26: Yeah.
15: Cell phone is going to full force with cell phones this year. The other thing we talked about with Dr. Kerry Wright is implementing this year or going into January is going to be the AI integrating artificial intelligence into curriculum. So some big things like how are they going to do this at the local level?
26: So we'll
15: get into that. Something that should get your attention, and just outside this question this morning, everybody, coming up. Oh, by the way, real quick, Smashing Pumpkins tickets are going to be given away sometime between 8 and 8.30. So listen up for tickets to go see Smashing Pumpkins on October 3rd, CFG Bank Arena. Has to do with ranked choice voting.

0: that. 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
0: Can't wait to talk about that. Up next, though, we'll get into Donald Trump easing smog regulations. And what about the election world that we're living in with AI? It's wild.
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3: Good morning. I'm Tiffany Bennett. Some of the top stories we're following this morning from the WBAL 24-hour broadcast center. Search intensifying for the man accused of killing a 17-year-old. WBAL's Chris Chion will have more in a live report coming up. We'll also check in with traffic and weather. But first, the latest from ABC News at 6 o'clock.
4: From ABC News, I'm Sherry Preston. After first taking aim at the Midwest, a major storm system moved into the Northeast overnight. On Long Island, social media video captured the moment what's believed to have been a funnel cloud move through.
5: Tornado? No, this is some lightning there. This is a tornado.
6: I hear it. That is a tornado. And oh my God, it is spinning around.
5: This is insane.
6: No, we might have to get downstairs, guys.
4: ABC's Phil Tate is in Atlantic Beach in Nassau County.
7: The Sun and Surf Beach Club was impacted by last night's weather that brought heavy rains and intense winds. There were about 100 people here that were occupying about 30 cabanas and were told that they have all been destroyed. There was a spinning column of air and water that could be seen both in Atlantic Beach and in Eastern Rockaway. But today, the National Weather Service will be taking a closer look to see if the water spout hit land, which would then be deemed as a tornado.
4: Wind and rain brought trees down in Indiana a week ago, and some across the state still have no power because of it. Indiana Governor Mike Braun says the impact of the storm was incredible.
8: 25 homes had 3 to 4 feet of water. Amazing the number of local volunteers.
4: After a record 272 days at sea amid deteriorating conditions, the 5,000 sailors and Marines aboard the USS Lincoln are headed home. They should be back in the U.S. in 4 to 5 weeks. President Trump's one-time fixer reunites with his old boss. Here's ABC's Karen Waugh.
9: President Trump and Michael Cohen talking in public for the first time in 8 years in a taped interview for Cohen's radio show.
10: They weaponized you like nobody's ever been weaponized, like few have been.
11: Well, maybe just you and I, sir.
9: Cohen was Trump's personal attorney and fixer for a decade before an epic public blowout. 8 years ago today, Cohen pleaded guilty to tax evasion and campaign finance violations and implicated Trump in hush money payments.
4: All 8 people aboard a charter flight that crashed in western Alaska are believed to have died. The plane had taken off from Anchorage. This is ABC News.
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3: At 63 and clear, good morning. I'm Tiffer Bennett. Now, Baltimore's most wanted suspect now has an $11,500 reward for information leading to his arrest. WBAL's Chris Chion live outside police headquarters with more. Good morning, Chris.
12: Hey, good morning, Taylor. Yeah, that's the largest reward we've seen in some time. Police say Christian Hersey is armed and dangerous. The 18-year-old is accused of shooting 17-year-old Jada Sellers in southwest Baltimore July 31st. The Milford Mill Academy student-athlete died 12 days later. Police Commissioner Richard Worley says he's keeping details of the manhunt under wraps.
13: I won't get into the specifics of the investigation because we don't want to tip our hands on where we're looking or what we're looking for. We just want to take him into custody.
12: Police say Hersey could be in Baltimore or outside Maryland. Get the latest on this story at WBAL.com and the WBAL radio app.
3: It was a split verdict in the bench trial for the Baltimore police officer accused of trying to run down a man in his police cruiser. TV 11's Tori Yorgi was at the courthouse.
14: Second degree attempted murder, found not guilty on that. He was also facing a second degree assault he was found guilty of. First degree assault he was found not guilty.
3: Parks will remain on home detention until his sentencing, which is scheduled for January of 2027. As another major seizure of alleged illegal stimulants known as COT, it's been stopped at BWI, an arrest made this time in what officers say is a change in how they're being delivered.
15: A week ago, Customs and Border Protection officers arrested 2 New York men for allegedly trying to smuggle COT directly through BWI. It's an herbal stimulant. A luggage was sent from Senegal to London to Baltimore. CBP Baltimore Area Port Director Adam Rotman.
16: It was 5 suitcases, no clothes, no toiletries, just COT. We were able to determine that they were loaded with these drugs before they were put on the baggage belt.
15: A suspected baggage shipment of COT was stopped at BWI a few days earlier. The passenger there fled the airport, leaving the bag. Bob Costantini, WBAL News Radio 1090 and

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1: Baltimore City and Baltimore County officials are at odds over the ownership and funding of the Warren Road Bridge, and letters exchanged between the two governments highlighting the dispute, raising some concerns about the bridge's future. Now, the city's Department of Public Works stated that without viable funding and ownership solution, the city will need to begin planning for the safe closure and decommissioning of the bridge. Our residents who use it regularly express some frustration over the latest developments.
2: I just don't like it. I'd rather that they come to some kind of agreement and do something with the bridge.
3: Yeah, I'd say it's used quite a bit. I use it.
1: Now, the bridge owned and maintained by Baltimore City has been closed for repairs in 2016, 2019, and also in 2023. 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
5: Between Baltimore and D.C. with a crash in Jessup on 95 southbound, just past exit 41, that's Waterloo Road 175. The left lane is blocked and the delays begin just after 100 in Elkridge. So if you're heading to D.C., you might want to take 295 instead. And then if you are traveling from Ellicott City over to the Beltway, just know that two left lanes are blocked by accident cleanup on 70 East past Rogers Avenue. That is causing delays from 29 Columbia Pike. From the Mattress Warehouse Traffic Desk, let me say this first. This report is brought to you by the Archdiocese of Baltimore. And now, from the Mattress Warehouse Traffic Desk, I'm Marianne Perry, WBAL News Radio 1090 and FM 101.5.
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5: Weather.
7: Lots of sunshine as we close out the work week, a much calmer into the day. Today, we're looking at 83 for the afternoon high, and then we'll have temperatures fall into around 71, increasing in cloud cover tonight, all ahead of our next chance of rain, which will be here throughout the day on Saturday, looking at high temperatures at around 77. So it's going to be a cool start to the weekend, but we'll be back in the mid-80s by Sunday. I'm meteorologist Delencia Jenkins on WBAL News Radio, 1090 and FM 101.5.
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8: Well, the war in Iran and the Strait of Hormuz being closed off or being somewhat closed off to
9: it's
8: oil.
9: It's open, Brian. 100% open.
8: Right? Things are flowing through left and right. You know, we're going to have a game show over there pretty soon.
9: There
8: who wants to go through the
9: it's
8: Strait of Hormuz?
9: It's our territory, bro. We're going to name it. Our territory.
8: That's right. That would be
9: the
8: a
9: Gulf
8: fun.
9: Of Trump.
8: It would be a fun show. I should
9: the Strait of Trumps.
8: Call somebody in the White House, see if they like that idea. But anyway, we know that gas prices are a big problem right now in the country and a big problem for the president and the Republican Party. They're doing everything they can to try and get gas prices
9: to go down.
8: And
9: it's election year.
8: And it's an election year, which is a big reason why they're concerned about it in November. So yesterday, the Trump administration said, you know what? Let's end this summertime gasoline restriction that's in place. During the summertime, we have more EPA standards on the gasoline. And this switches, during the winter blend, mm-hmm. and it's cheaper to basically produce and get to the pump. So they said, let's just get rid of it earlier. So the EPA put out an emergency waiver that will allow retailers to switch sooner from the cleaner, more expensive summer grade gasoline to the higher winter blends. Mm-hmm. And hopefully that will ease restrictions on the fuels, and that will mean maybe 10 to 30 cents is what it usually means.
9: Yeah, something like that.
8: And a decrease at the gas pump. So, of course, environmentalists are not happy about this.
9: Of course not.
8: But I will note, I mean, it's only like a 15-day difference. The typical time when we do this is September 15th.
9: But you know what's going on now. So what is going on right now? People are getting their kids back into school and starting to pay more attention. So if you do this now, and it kind of sets the tone for what you face in November. Look, right now, I just noticed here at the gas pump that I passed by, it jumped up to $3.93, you know, from the 360s in the last couple of weeks, which lets me know that, you know, we're getting to that point where we're starting to see a rise again. Nationally, according to AAA, today it's $4.10 across the country. You know, it's much more expensive in the West than the East. But the other issue is, of course, Brian, dealing with the issue of diesel fuel, which is well over $5 a gallon. So what we're facing is a president and a administration that doesn't want Republicans kind of strapped with this gas issue. If it looks like it's going down, psychologically, it has an effect.
8: I guess.
9: It does.
8: I mean, look, I've got no problem with them doing this. I'm actually surprised they didn't do this earlier. When has Donald Trump or anybody really within that administration cared too much about EPA restrictions on gasoline in the summer blend? Like, I'm surprised they didn't come to think about this in June or July.
9: Something tells me it's kind of important. The fact that they put this announcement out there, like, the reason I don't think they've done it before is because it's kind of important why they do it the way they do it. So it really is a unique thing to do.
8: Is it?
9: why treat it this way if it's not?
8: We do it every year. I mean, like, listen, the difference between doing this on September 1st and September 15th is going to be nothing. And my guess is that it would mean absolutely nothing if they did this on July 1st.
9: I bet they've calculated and said it's going to put X amount of dollars back into people's.
8: It'll mean lower gas prices. Right. Am I getting wrong with this? But I'm saying, like, the impact on the negative impact on the environment, which is why we have the standards in the what are they going to be? And it certainly would be nothing that you would ever notice immediately.
9: As you just said, though, at last year when they were going, they'd have done it last year if that was, they didn't do it earlier last year, the Trump EPA didn't do it. So to me, it must be something. I don't know how it infects the environment. It must be something significant, which is why they're making the announcement. But the bigger question in this, though, is the need for the administration to do this, considering the whole Strait of Hormuz discussion. And in fact, what you said earlier in the week, Brian, about 80%, this is according to Kepler, K-P-L-E-R, which is the British firm that looks at the Strait of Hormuz, 80% of it is open. If it's opening more, you wouldn't see a need to do this, which tells me there's still a problem in Strait of Hormuz. That's what it tells me.
8: Oh, for sure there's problems.
9: But I mean, problems that won't go away.
8: Does anybody really think that we're getting massive oil in and out of it? Now, look, we are getting some out of it.
9: We're getting more.
8: Which is the reason why it's not at $120 a barrel.
9: Right, right.
8: And like I said, it does seem like we have hit a ceiling. It really hasn't gone much higher than $95 a barrel. I mean, every time things escalate, every time there's a ship that's, you know, shot at, or Iran saber rattles, you know, we go back up and we fluctuate somewhere between
9: $86 now.
8: Yeah, 70 and 95. I think Brent is even higher than that.
9: Okay.
8: So that's where we've been. By the way, the summer grade is, they say, if you don't do summer grade, you're going to get more ground level ozone.
9: Okay.
8: So you're going to see more of the smog, the summer smog that we used to see back in the 70s and 80s. Remember all those pictures of Los Angeles, which you really don't see too much
9: of
8: anymore.
9: China.
8: So that's why we wind up doing it. Like, but my feeling is, again, that 2 weeks isn't going to make a huge difference on that. But hey, if it's 10 cents, 30 cents cheaper, certainly that's the move for
9: And with President Trump's numbers in the 30s, and once again, the Republicans continue to have to almost apologize their way through the election season, this helps. This is a psychological type of boost where if you see gas prices slightly going down, I'm telling you, Brian, there's a psychology to it.
8: Yeah. By the way, a couple of other things on Iran. Number one, this does tell you that Iran is still a problem and is still causing an issue and that we don't have the Strait of Hormuz open, that we have to do this. So that's a big deal from the President of the United States. There's also some indication that, you know, there is a belief that maybe the hard economic sanctions are having an impact. And then there is also the flip side of that, which was a Wall Street Journal report that we did talk about a couple of weeks ago, and it's starting to bubble up that, and then there's some additional reporting that intelligence from Arab nations, our allies, and maybe even Israel, have indicated that Iran is trying to expand this war. And by that, I mean trying to hit American assets outside of the Middle East, outside of the Strait of Hormuz, into either Europe or other places, maybe even the United States of America. Mm. So just putting that out there, because that's got to be a massive concern as well for the administration. And I think that may be something that Saudi Arabia and the UAE and Kuwait have been talking about to the president, why they don't want to necessarily escalate things because they're worried about an attack inside their own country.
9: Well, this goes back, though, to what we were talking about. We haven't talked about it in a while since they apparently got these 12 states figured out what happened with their water systems, about whether or not Iran is going the cyber war type of area, whether or not they're not necessarily using traditional military means, but going different routes to do this thing. And so whether it's, water systems, the power grid, whatever.
8: Well, can you imagine if there was you know, a serious water filtration issue in the United States of America that was caused by some kind of Iranian terrorist or sleeper cell, or they went into a mall and shot people,
9: whatever it is.
8: If you think of a terror attack inside the United States before the November election,
9: it's
8: disastrous.
9: Absolutely. But we're going to talk a little later about this woman that apparently ISIS inspired in New York City. While that is kind of a one-off, but if you remember, that was a concern, Brian, at the beginning of the war with Iran, when you had a couple of these inspired individuals. One was in Michigan, I think, and one was in New York, whether or not there were these sleeper cells or whatever on the ground doing things here in the country. Now, that went away. That was back in February, March, and we haven't really talked about it much. But that was a big concern back then.
8: Yeah, it absolutely was. And like I said, I mean, that's got to be on the minds of a lot of people, because you got to prevent that from happening.
9: You know, we haven't heard from in a minute. What is going on with the Houthis? I mean, you know, at one point they were firing on Saudi Arabian vessels going out. We haven't heard a lot related to that. I'm wondering if there hasn't been some covert military action to wipe them out, because that's what happened before. Once the Houthis were creating a problem prior to the war with Iran, they just went in there and bombed the mess up. Yeah. Just went in there and pacified. They call it pacification.
8: Yeah, I mean,
9: we pacified them.
8: It's one of those things where you just...
9: It's a pacifier.
8: You don't... Again, there's no indication or no blueprint that has been given from the administration on how this new economic war is going to work.
9: Right.
8: And I suppose they don't want to talk about it because they... or doing things behind the scenes, or they don't even know themselves if it can work.
9: Well, the president called it economic D-Day, which to me, if you think about D-Day, means an all-out assault, like all of the above. Yeah. And I'm going to say again, when the United Arab Emirates made the announcement day before yesterday that they were no longer trading with Iran, I thought maybe they had stopped a while ago. That to me was a signal that they're going to demand the United States that everybody in that area stop completely, because they haven't stopped completely with Iran.
8: Right. All right, coming up next, we'll check in with Valerie, another loss of the Orioles. They were running really hot, and then all of a sudden they've hit a wall.
9: Some pretty good pitching. Garrett Cole is still Garrett Cole.
8: They can't hit good pitching. They can't hit bad pitching. When they get cold, they get Siberia cold.
9: Yes, they do.
8: And then, you know, one thing that does unite Americans, apparently, is data centers. And wait till you hear some of the political ad campaigns that are out there attacking people. And then what did they actually say themselves not too long ago? We've got that incredible sound for you coming up next.
0: The Baltimore Orioles play here. The Orioles host the Tampa Bay Rays at Camden Yards. Pre-game coverage starts tonight at 6 p.m. with first pitch at 7:05. 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
5: Traffic and weather. Just up between Baltimore and D.C., we do have that crash on 95 southbound past Waterloo Road. It has been cleared, or at least moved to the left shoulder. And we are still seeing some slowing, but not nearly as bad as it was before. We are still seeing a lot of slowing, though, on 70 eastbound. For those of you heading from Ellicott City over to the Patapsco River Bridge and the Beltway, a crash that occurred a couple of hours ago, actually, still blocking the left two lanes of eastbound 70 past Rogers. The delays begin around Columbia Pike, which is 29. From the Mattress Warehouse Traffic Desk, I'm Mary Ann Perry, WBAL News Radio 1090 and FM 101.5.
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7: Today we're going to be under mostly sunny skies for much of the day. High temperatures will make it into the low 80s by the afternoon. Lots of sunshine will continue throughout the evening hours until sunset. We'll fall into the 70s overnight, and then our next chance of rain will be here on Saturday. A rainy and cool Saturday. We're going to be in the 70s for our afternoon highs. Much better day on Sunday. I'm meteorologist Alencia Jenkins on WBAL News Radio 1090 and FM 101.5.
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8: Valerie Preactor is here with sports.
9: Well, good Friday morning to you, Val. Well, we'll look forward to the Tampa Bay Rays.
10: Oh, I was going to say happy Purple Friday now that we're getting into Ravens season.
9: You are purplish today.
10: For the Orioles, though, they've now lost four straight games. Mm-hmm. Yep, they got swept by the Yankees in 6-1 was the final score last night. The only offense that the O's had was a Dylan Beavers solo home run in the fifth. They got out hit by the Yankees 11-4 last night.
9: Yeah, Kyle Bradish. They got the Bradish.
10: Radish, the wheels just fell off. I mean, I don't know what that was last night.
9: Well, Garrett Cole just dominated again, though. When you have Garrett Cole on the mound, chances are pretty good for the Yankees.
10: Yep, 5 2/3 innings, Kyle Bradish. He gave up 5 runs on 8 hits, including 2 home runs.
8: All right, but let's look at this big picture-wise, and that is, this is not a good Yankee team.
9: No.
10: It's not.
8: Without Aaron Judge, they are a 500 team.
10: Yeah. Mm-hmm.
8: And they came in here and dominated.
9: Yeah. They dominated.
10: Yeah.
9: And we had one game we had a chance.
8: If you want to make the playoffs, you have to win at least one of these games.
9: You got to.
8: And so, you know, it's just so disappointing because it's not like this team is like the Yankees are like the 1927 or 1998 Yankees or whatever it was that was so good.
10: The murderer's row.
8: They're just, you know, they're an average baseball team without Aaron Judge.
9: And this team, again, talking about inconsistent, that word is overused, but they'll hit 10 runs one game, 7 runs, and then go 3 or 4 games with 1 run. And there's no rhyme or reason
10: to it. So basically it was the exact opposite of what we saw in Tampa Bay and how much fight that they had and the amount of runs they were able to score and doing it for your teammates. And that's basically what Albernaz was saying post game on why it was so tough to face New York.
11: Their pitching was really good all series, and then also us just shooting ourselves in the foot. And like I said, you just can't give team extra outs, extra at bats, you know, especially that lineup like that. And for us, you know, it's kind of opposite of the Tampa series, the ability to cause havoc, get guys on base, take the extra bag, move the ball forward when it's a scoring position. You know, that just eluded us this series.
9: And we've been saying this all year too. Gunnar disappeared in this series. Yep. He wasn't even a factor in this series.
8: Oh, he hit the wall as well. So Gunnar's back to being the bad Gunnar of the year we've seen so far.
10: I didn't mention it yesterday with you guys, but Samuel Vassallo returned from the injured list. We saw him play first base. And what do you think that does for this team, even though in the last 2 games it really hasn't meant much?
9: Well, he had one hit in the other game. Yeah. But, I mean, right now he's got to get back into playing shape. But I think his bat is important going down the stretch.
10: Absolutely. I agree. Tonight, the Orioles host the first place Tampa Bay Rays, 7:15 first pitch. Apple TV Plus, it's on tonight.
8: Right.
10: And you can, of course, change the broadcasters to hear Brett and Ben tonight. So you can listen to WBAL as always. Now, it was reported yesterday by the NFL insider Mike Garofolo that the Ravens center Danny Pinter suffered a torn patella tendon in their joint practice on Wednesday. So there's a couple of reports saying that he's going to miss the entire season.
9: Right.
10: But head coach Jesse Minter just said this.
12: Danny's going to have probably a time extended miss with an injury. Not going to speak on details of it right now, but probably will miss an extended amount of time.
9: He's going to plan on a new center. I mean, at this point, if he joins us, it's going to be at the end of the year. So
10: potentially, yeah. So now you're looking at Ethan Posick, who they brought in, you know, in the offseason, who is recovering from an Achilles, and also Corey Bullock, who has been dealing with, you know, something during the summer that Jesse Minter alluded to. And so potentially they'll both have... I guess they're now part of they are always having part of the
9: next
10: competition, but
9: next man
8: we'll find out.
9: We will.
8: Offensive line made me nervous before. I'm more nervous now.
9: Particularly the center position.
10: Yeah, I'm very intrigued about how this is going to go. So we're looking ahead to the Ravens' second preseason game. That's tomorrow afternoon against the Vikings in Minnesota. Our pregame coverage begins here at 10 a.m. It's going to be me, Kirk McEwen, and Keith Mills live from the studio. 10
9: I just want to mention C.J. Stroud actually played in the preseason game. I'm going to mention starting quarterback. So they're playing in games as we go out through the
10: Fernando
9: preseason.
10: Mendoza, not necessarily the starter, but did get playing time.
9: I just wanted to mention that other quarterbacks.
10: Yes, he did. Welcome to the NFL, Fernando Mendoza.
9: Playing in the preseason is what I wanted to put out there.
8: Jackson Dart played and got sent to the blue tent where it's like his second home. It's his second home that Zoran Mondani's going to tax him extra. You know,
9: it's
8: going to
9: be a pier tech.
8: Yeah, right.
9: Second home. Pier
10: tech. Oh, my gosh.
8: That's right.
10: All
9: anyway,
10: right,
9: thanks, Mel.
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9: It has become the issue, and we talked about this, Brian Neiman, and audience a while ago. in a lot of governor's races around the country. Where do you stand on data centers? That is an attack ad put out by Stacey Garrity, who's the Republican running against the incumbent governor of the state of Pennsylvania, Josh Shapiro, talking about his alignment, his relationship with data centers. And they're seeing, Brian, that this gains traction, particularly in Pennsylvania, where apparently Governor Shapiro has been supportive of data centers until recently.
8: Right, or you put a moratorium on it. We can't do this anymore.
9: We got to hold up.
8: So he's been that way. Now, do we have the sound from the Republican?
9: Oh, absolutely.
8: Are you ready? Okay, just remember, the Republicans are running that ad against Josh Shapiro, saying that he's in bed with AI, and they want you to vote for the Republican candidate. And what did the Republican candidate say just recently, C4?
9: Okay, now this is the Shapiro attack ad.
15: Pennsylvania's number one fan of data centers, Stacey Garrity.
16: 48 out of 67 of our counties in Pennsylvania are rural. So there are a lot of areas where you can put data centers.
17: We could be the leader in AI. We're going to need at least 2 times more electricity.
18: We have 88 data centers. Ohio's kicking our butt. They have over 192. We have a lot of catching up to do, but you know what? We need to deregulate.
19: We could be the hub of AI.
9: Sounds like she's supportive of data centers.
8: She was, just like yesterday.
9: Oh, okay.
8: Like most people were, just like yesterday.
9: Until the public reaction to them made them politically alter their course.
8: Okay, so this is a question. Mm-hmm. Politicians are following what their constituents want, which is the way, I guess, it's supposed to
9: work. Unless you don't want to get elected.
8: But at the same time, what are we doing as a country right now? It is mind-boggling.
9: It's a mad rush.
8: How quickly this has turned. Yes. There is a mob mentality on AI.
9: Yep.
8: These data centers, as you just heard, they've been around for decades, by the way. Decades. And no one batted an eye about them. But now, all of a sudden, it is like the most evil thing possible to
9: have.
8: You know
9: why they batted an eye about them? Is around them because you did not see them correspond with energy bills going up. You did not see them correspond with the issue of potential job loss as being, none of those things were being connected when they were around.
8: Right. Okay. But it also tells you that big tech and AI can't control the narrative, which is what a lot of people say, because it is now morphed into this, and a lot of it is on social media, about how dangerous AI data centers are and how terrible it is going to be for you. It is like fracking on steroids.
9: Well, I'm going to let you know, everybody, coming up on Monday, we're going to be joined by the Tech Council CEO. We talked with her before, former Secretary of State under Governor Hogan, Kelly Schultz. They have a data center event going on today, Brian, where all across the state of Maryland, they're gathering to talk about data centers. So on Monday, we can ask her, like, what are you guys doing to counter message, so to speak?
8: Right.
9: What's going on? Because the messaging must be horrible, because look at the polls.
8: Right.
9: Look what's going on.
8: There was a research group that put something out yesterday that was wild. The number of projects that have been blocked in the last couple of months. So local opposition has blocked 75 data centers in the first 3 months of this year. And you compare that to where it was in 2025, and it was minuscule. It was
9: nothing
8: like not even double digits.
9: Well, I want you, everybody, look at what's going on now in the state of Michigan, where you have Congressman Mike Rogers, the Republican nominee for U.S. Senate, yesterday calling Brian for a 1-year pause on data center construction. So you have this in the Senate races as well as the governor's races.
8: Right.
9: And like in a place like Michigan.
8: It's not that I don't have concerns about AI. We've talked about this many times before. I do care. I don't care about, I don't think there's any kind of safety problem with it like some people do, like the water
9: health
8: supply
9: issues,
8: and that you're going to have miscarriages and you're going to be drinking dirty water and all this other stuff. But I do think that the impact, like what it is going to do to society and jobs, is something to be concerned about. But there is also the idea of China leading the AI world and being able to control, because that's what this is about. It's about control.
9: Don't forget about the P.
8: Well, right. And then there's the Jason Kelsey stuff.
9: Don't forget about the P.
8: You know, which is just ludicrous.
9: That's where this is going.
8: We've reached that point. And I am starting to see it flip a little bit where some people are coming back.
9: Sanity.
8: There's not enough of it happening right now to counter what we are seeing in this country.
9: Michigan, whether it's Pennsylvania, everybody, this has become a dominant issue.
8: Right. But there is, again, the immovable force, which is the fact that national security is going to have to win this thing.
9: Mm-hmm.
8: And then there is the movement of we're against data centers. Something is going to give on this.
9: Cal Berkeley, what's going on there, Neiman?
8: A lot of dumb students, apparently. This is wild. We got an op-ed from a professor at one of the leading schools in the nation, what she had to say coming up next.
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5: We're still seeing a lot of congestion eastbound on 70. For those of you heading from Ellicott City over to the west side of the Beltway, and that's due to a crash which occurred a couple of hours ago. It's still blocking two left lanes of eastbound 70 past Rogers Avenue, and your delays begin, looks like, right around 29 Columbia Pike. But we're also seeing some slowdowns as you approach St. John's Lane as well. As far as the Beltway, things are looking good all the way around. No major delays so far. And that crash on 95 southbound in Jessup past 175, that's been cleared and traffic is back up to speed. From the Mattress Warehouse Traffic Desk, I'm Mary Ann Perry, WBAL News Radio 1090 and FM 101.5.
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7: Today we're going to be under mostly sunny skies for much of the day. High temperatures will make it into the low 80s by the afternoon. Lots of sunshine will continue throughout the evening hours until sunset. We'll fall into the 70s overnight. And then our next chance of rain will be here on Saturday. A rainy and cool Saturday. We're going to be in the 70s for our afternoon highs. Much better day on Sunday. I'm meteorologist Alencia Jenkins on WBAL News Radio 1090 and FM 101.5.
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1: At 6:30, I'm Taylor Bennett. Now, Baltimore police are urging the public to help find the city's most wanted suspect. WBAL's Chris Cheon live outside police headquarters this morning with more. Hey, Chris.
20: Hey, good morning, Taylor. Yeah, I am here outside police headquarters where Baltimore police say 18-year-old Christian Hersey is accused of fatally shooting 17-year-old Jada Sellers in July. Police Commissioner Richard Worley speaking.
21: We have information he could have left the state, but we also have information he could be here.
20: An $11,500 reward is being offered for information leading to his arrest. Commissioner Worley says along with city police, U.S. Marshals are on the case. Baltimore Mayor Brandon Scott is urging anyone with information to make the call for Jada, writing on Instagram that Hersey took away her chance to grow into the woman she was destined to become. Get the latest on the story at WBAO.com and the WBAO radio app.
1: A Baltimore police officer cleared of attempted murder and first-degree assault in a 2025 suspect chase, but he has been convicted on lesser charges. The judge in the bench trial of Officer Robert Parks found him guilty of second-degree assault, also misconduct in office, and reckless driving. Investigators still working to determine what caused Wednesday's house explosion that killed one person and critically injured another in the Cape St. Clair area of Annapolis. From ABC News, the USS Abraham Lincoln headed home from the Middle East after 9 months at sea after complaints of poor living conditions and declining mental health. As the Lincoln makes the journey back to San Diego, another aircraft carrier, the George Washington, has taken its place in support of U.S. operations against Iran. Check back with WBAL and ABC News throughout the day for the latest developments in the war with Iran, plus your chance to react. I'm Taylor Bennett, WBAL News Radio 1090 and FM 101.5.
8: So you've been thinking about it, moving, getting out of the neighborhood, moving to wherever. 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
5: still dealing with that accident that occurred more than 2 hours ago in Ellicott City on 70 eastbound just past Rogers Avenue, still blocking two left lanes, and the delays begin around 29 Columbia Pike. No major delays along the Beltway, but I do need to tell you that the inner loop is closed due to road construction between Quarantine Road and Ritchie Highway, and traffic is being diverted from the inner loop to the outer loop at Maryland 10, then back to the inner loop past the construction zone. This is scheduled to go on until about 8 o'clock this morning, so something to be aware of as you head out and about this morning. From the Mattress Warehouse Traffic Desk, I'm Mary Ann Perry, WBAL News Radio 1090 and FM 101.5.
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13: Weather.
7: Lots of sunshine as we close out the work week, a much calmer into the day today. We're looking at 83 for the afternoon high, and then we'll have temperatures falling to around 71, increasing in cloud cover tonight, all ahead of our next chance of rain, which will be here throughout the day on Saturday. Looking at high temperatures at around 77, so it's going to be a cool start to the weekend, but we'll be back in the mid-80s by Sunday. I'm meteorologist Alencia Jenkins on WBAL News Radio, 1090 and FM 101.5.
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8: We've heard these stories before, but I gotta tell you, this one particularly just stood out at me, especially
9: this is really good.
8: As I have a kid who's about to enter college for the first time next week, and the process of determining what school he wanted to go to, the admissions process in general, which is kind of eye-opening when you go through it. But Cal Berkeley is considered to be one of the best schools in the entire United mm-hmm. States, one of the best public schools around. Now, you can say it's Cal Berkeley, and it's liberal, and it's leftist, and okay.
9: And it is.
8: I'll get you that. But still, if you live in California especially, mm-hmm. and your kid has a chance to go to Cal yes. Berkeley, they're going to Cal Berkeley.
9: Absolutely.
8: And it's going to be something that they can put on their resume and people are going to look at. So Cal Berkeley, like all of the universities in California, has gone blind testing, right?
9: Okay.
8: It's a test blind policy
9: right.
8: where they don't even look at your SAT score or AC. You're not even allowed to submit them, right? They look at your GPA. They look at how you answer certain questions in an essay, mm-hmm. and they look at your leadership and extracurriculars, but they don't look at your SAT score. You're not allowed to even submit them, which is kind of crazy.
9: Okay.
8: And we know that other schools have done this, and they're having second thoughts on
9: it.
8: And now
9: back.
8: All of the Ivies are saying, yeah, yep. we're going to look at the SATs mm-hmm. because there are a lot of kids that were not ready to go to Harvard or Yale. Or Brown getting in there.
9: Getting washed out.
8: There's a math professor at Cal Berkeley who has written an op-ed in one of the major newspapers out there and said it is worse than you think. Mm. Her name is Svendelina Stankova.
9: Sure it is.
8: Okay. Now, Professor Stankova, now we have to listen to her because mm-hmm. she's not from the United States mm-hmm. originally, and she's a
9: that
8: woman.
9: That makes her an expert.
8: And therefore, those are things that we must, and it's a rule that those are the rules
9: those
8: of universities.
9: Rules. That's right.
8: Those are the user rules of yep. universities. I don't make them.
9: And she's a unicorn because she does math.
8: That's right. She's a woman in STEM. So we have to listen
9: that's right.
8: to her. She says, and I'll just read part of this. She says, I've got one student. I changed the names. I'll call mm-hmm. him Elias.
9: Okay.
8: He was admitted to a top University of California engineering program. His family was thrilled, though surprised, because math had been his weakest subject in high school. Mm. But they assumed the university had seen something they hadn't. And another student, Nadia, watched rejection after rejection arrive from UC campuses. All of these schools throughout the university system, UCLA, Cal Berkeley, UC Davis, you name them. One turned her down, even though she had earned A's in the Calculus 2 program and other college-level STEM courses through enrollment. So the one student who does very well in mathematics...
9: Right.
8: doesn't get in, but one who thought that math was one of their worst subjects did get in. Hmm. What do you think happened to Elias when he was in this math class?
9: He didn't do well.
8: Didn't do very well at all. She says by 3 days into the system, three classes that she teaches, and she does one of those big lecture halls, 500 to 1,500 kids in the class. She says, I already know who's in trouble. And some students are, quote, 5 to 8 years behind in mathematics.
9: That's incredible.
8: She says, office hours, we should be discussing, high-end calculus, theorem, and all this other stuff. And instead, we're doing basic fractions and algebra
9: remediation
8: that they should have learned in middle school.
9: That's remediation.
8: Yet somehow, these kids are getting into Cal Berkeley. And then she looks at, you know, the public school system and says, we're in a lot of trouble in the public school system. There's going to be more and more of these kids who can't do simple math at all. But here's what really irritated me more than anything else. She looked at some of the stats that they are seeing from kids that are getting into these, you know, what we used to thought were high-end universities. Uh-huh. And so there's a school system in California, Doherty Valley High School, which is considered one of their better school systems.
9: Mm-hmm.
8: Of the 756 juniors, 432 of them, so more than half, a pretty high standard, did well in mathematics. Only 44 of the 756 were admitted to the top-performing universities.
9: Why was that?
8: Well, it's because probably a lot of them are Asian or, you know, just...
9: Not diverse.
8: They just
9: They're
8: are going
9: diverse.
8: To limit how many of these kids are going to go to the school. So 44 out of 756 in a school system that does very, very well in mathematics. Mm. Then there's another school system in San Francisco, Mission High School, where they don't do very well in math. How bad are they in math?
9: How bad?
8: 193 of the 202, so almost all of them did not meet the math standard, what we would say not proficient in math.
9: Mm.
8: Almost all of them. You know how many of them got into Cal Berkeley?
9: 5.
8: 34.
9: That's incredible.
8: Almost the same number with 3 times fewer
9: and completely
8: kids
9: different results.
8: Got into Cal Berkeley. So what are we doing? What's the even point of caring about what kids do during their high school years if you're not looking at these things? And you can't just say, well, we don't want to do essay because some kids don't test well. No, I'm sorry. If you're going, and it's the way we've always done it, and it makes a lot of sense, you get into these schools based on your grades and other things.
9: Other things, but grades
8: are important.
9: Your grades
8: include the test scores on whether or not you can do these
9: it's
8: things.
9: It's a measurement.
8: And now we're just saying, yeah, willy-nilly, yeah, this kid gets in. It's basically a lottery system.
9: And the problem with that, again, I've been saying this for two decades I've been on the air here, is the fact that when you let kids in on that measurement, you end up with these kids either dropping out because they're not able to keep up with the other kids at the college, or you end up with them taking remediation classes, and Brian just mentioned it, doing basic math, that are zero-credit courses, but you're paying full freight. You're paying for a zero-credit course. So you're, in essence, paying double what you would be paying anyway. Now, this phenomenon, looking at this piece, this professor, real, what's her last name again?
8: Let me pull it up. Stankova, or something. Yeah.
9: Anyway, what
8: Stankova.
9: What she ended up writing about is the fact that the president at the time, Janet Napolitano, if that name sounds familiar to you, she was Secretary of Homeland Security under President Obama. Secretary Janet Napolitano abandoned the, you know, prerequisite for testing, as we talked about, Brian, that the other colleges did. But it's that policy that went in place was more political than anything else. And yet politicians at times running these schools instead of academicians.
8: Yeah.
9: And if it's a true academic running it, you're not going to get some of these policies.
8: Well, I mean, at some point, people are going to look at it and parents and kids are going to look at it and go, well, why do I want to go to UCLA or UC Davis or UC San Diego that apparently like almost half of the kids there can't do basic mathematics? That used to be considered one of the top 10 public universities.
9: Well, it still is the brand. I mean, it's still, there's still a magnet for kids to come there over time.
8: Yes.
9: But I'm just saying when it comes to the Harvards and the Yale, the Harvard's been to court, they still, it's a demand to get in.
8: Right, but Harvard has looked at it and said, this is stupid.
9: They turned around, exactly.
8: We're going to take SAT scores because we've got kids that are graduating from Harvard who shouldn't be graduating from Harvard. And what my point is that now, you know, these schools in California traditionally has had some of the best public schools. And good for them, because if you live in California, it's actually pretty affordable to go to these schools. But now it's a lottery. It's just, you know, it is. Well,
9: you're not serving the kids. You're not doing the students any favor at all if you're simply saying you can go to a highly performing school and you can't perform. What favor are you doing to them?
8: You're not.
9: And you're setting them up for failure.
8: And that's why they should look at the SAT scores. Now, the flip side of it is that you have some schools, and the University of Maryland is one of these schools, where it's test optional.
9: Mm-hmm.
8: But the problem is that if you do put in your test scores, you have to have really good test scores, or else it's not worth it to put in there.
9: Right.
8: And again, we were told by our guidance counselor at a public high school in Maryland that if you don't have, I think her number was 1,400.
9: Oh, that's pretty high.
8: 1,400 on your SAT.
9: Don't submit it.
8: Don't submit it to the University of Maryland.
9: Mm.
8: That's stupid.
9: It is.
8: Because if you have 1,350 or 1,300, that's a pretty good score.
9: That's a heck of a score.
8: It is probably going to be better than 70% of the kids out there.
9: I would guarantee
8: it. If you're only putting it on there, if you have 1,400, then it's a detriment to you.
9: Right,
8: so
9: exactly.
8: What's the purpose?
9: Well, at the end of the day, everyone, the whole debate around standardized tests and ACT, SAT was... At least the argument could be made there were cultural issues. But the counter argument is the fact that what else do you use? Like, what else is out there that helps you get somebody's where they are?
8: It has to be at least a part of the conversation.
9: Right, right.
8: Because if you are getting, you know, 500 or 400 on the math portion and you're getting into an engineering program,
9: you're going to be lost
8: at a top 20 public university.
9: Yeah.
8: What are we doing?
9: Like, setting them up for failure.
8: Yeah. They're not going to. And you're going to wind up taking
9: a slap from somebody else.
8: And you're going to wind up taking $15,000 to $50,000 from those kids.
9: Exactly.
8: Who are going to go to the school and they're going to fail out or are going to have to change majors.
9: Coming up, everybody, this is a beginning of a discussion, Brian, in terms of what we're doing in Maryland, because look at some of those schools here that we have as well. A woman, and you got to see how this woman was dressed, showing up at a Home Depot, and I'm sure she raised a lot of red flags. She ends up getting arrested. Guess what we tell you she gets arrested for being involved with? Coming up in a moment.
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13: Traffic and weather.
5: We're seeing a bit of a slowdown now on 895 southbound through Canton as you head to the Harbor Tunnel. Looks like the delays begin at O'Donnell Street. No delays to speak of on 95 southbound, though, as you head to the Fort McHenry. We still are seeing accident activity blocking the two left lanes of I-70 eastbound past Rogers Avenue in Ellicott City as you head on over to the west side of the Beltway. That crash has been with us for more than 2 hours now, so not really sure what's going on there because I don't have a camera on that one. Looking good on 95 and 295 between Baltimore and D.C. 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
7: Today, we're going to be under mostly sunny skies for much of the day. High temperatures will make it into the low 80s by the afternoon. Lots of sunshine will continue throughout the evening hours until sunset. We'll fall into the 70s overnight. And then our next chance of rain will be here on Saturday. A rainy and cool Saturday. We're going to be in the 70s for our afternoon highs. Much better day on Sunday. I'm meteorologist Alencia Jenkins on WBAL News Radio 1090 and FM 101.5.
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0: The Orioles got swept by the Yankees in three games. They lost last night 6-1. That means they've now lost four straight and are six games below 500. It was a rough outing for Kyle Bradish, who was dealt the loss after allowing five runs across 5 2/3 innings. And the O's only offense was a Dylan Beavers solo home run. They got out hit by New York 11-4. Tonight, the Orioles take on the visiting Tampa Bay Rays. First pitch is at 7:15. You can listen to WVAL for pregame starting at 6. With Danny Pinter, the center, expected to miss extended time with a torn patella, head coach Jesse Minter was asked if Corey Bullock will get any time at center during the preseason.
10: Yeah, absolutely. I think, again, he kind of dealt with stuff throughout the summer into the start of camp. So, again, the timeline for both Ethan and him is, you never want the timing because of what happened. But the timing for both of those guys is good to ramp into the competition.
0: The Ravens play their second preseason game tomorrow afternoon against the Vikings in Minnesota. Our pregame coverage on WBAL starts at 10 a.m. before kickoff at 1 o'clock. After missing the French Open and Wimbledon because of a wrist injury, Carlos Alcaraz announced he will make his return at the U.S. Open. Qualifiers begin next week. I'm Valerie Preactor on the home of the Orioles, Ravens, and Navy football. 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
14: On Wednesday, August 19th, 2026, Bowie was apprehended by law enforcement for her actions attempting to provide material support to designated foreign terrorists. Organizations.
9: That is just some of the information, Brian Neiman, audience, linked around 35-year-old New Yorker Jessica Bowie, who was arrested Wednesday in Albany, New York, the capital of New York, after the FBI, Brian, foiled what they say was her scheme to blow up the state capitol on a day when most of the senators would be there. The plan included and was detailed enough to include placing a bomb in a DoorDash food delivery bag. Now, she converted to Islam 5 years ago. She's a native New Yorker, converted to Islam, changed her name to become Aisha Saif, and planned the attack with help of FBI informants for about 2 weeks. Now, it got so detailed, everybody, which is kind of where I went to, because, you know, nuts are all over the place, right, that she actually had planned an escape route to Syria and was ready to go to Syria. And then once she got to Syria, she had planned on coming back to the United States to plan and bomb the New Year's Eve gathering at Times Square. And she also wanted to bomb another location. So she had a lot of things going on. The FBI got her some fake guns and fake bombs and that type of thing. But here's some of the allegations, too.
14: As alleged, this defendant was radicalized online and spread messages of hate and violence against the American people.
9: So that threat still is here of individuals doing this. Now, you had to see her. And if you see her, Jessica, now Saif, she's dressed in all black, literally gloves, everything. You can't even see her eyes. Now, wearing a burqa is one thing.
8: Yeah.
9: But just the way she's looking like, I hate to say it, a terrorist.
8: Well, yeah, it is strange, you're right, because normally you don't even see, you know, the most devout Muslims.
9: No.
8: She has no
9: head
8: skin
9: to toe.
8: And goggles
9: head
8: on
9: to toe.
8: And you can't see anything.
9: No.
8: And going through the Home Depot and, you know, buying stuff, it is kind of
9: some duct tape and rope?
8: alarming to see.
9: What?
8: Yeah,
9: what are you ordering?
8: It's crazy because, you know, she's an American citizen born here.
9: Yep.
8: And you said that, you know, she was, you know, waving the American flags after 9/11, mm-hmm. and now was trying everything she could to destroy the country, converted to Islam in 2021, as you said. And I was looking at, well, what converted her? Like, was it
9: exactly.
8: Like some mosque? And the FBI doesn't point to mosque per se, but it
9: she
8: was
9: did come
8: online.
9: Up on their radar. But she came up on their radar.
8: Yeah, and it was online. And then she had multiple, apparently, online accounts mm-hmm. in which she was denied access to her accounts. They were taken away from her. She was kicked off. It doesn't say what social media accounts, but she was kicked off several accounts because of her inflamed rhetoric.
9: Yeah.
8: And then she would just come up with a new one.
9: Right.
8: And she was going on about, you know, how, you know, she wanted basically another 9/11 to happen in the United States. And then the FBI, it looks like, just put a sting out on her. And she thought she was part of the plan to blow up the state capitol.
9: Now, we don't hear a lot about these incidents because the FBI is, you know, monitoring these things, Brian. And I think there is a greater degree of social media type of surveillance going on where they're able to do this. Just like the court, New York Post here, just last month, another New Yorker, 37-year-old Catherine Beth Washburn, was charged with supporting an Islamic terrorist organization after donating $30,000 in crypto to the Palestinian Islamic Jihad group. So you have these individuals here who go beyond just attending a rally, you know, just going to, and they want to actualize something. They want to put something into motion.
8: Yeah.
9: And be harmful. And fortunately, the law enforcement, whether it's the FBI or, you know, whatever agency, is catching them. But I just think it's important to realize that, you know, you have individuals here that will start something.
8: Yeah. Look, it's been a long time since we've seen something this bad.
9: Yeah.
8: But we have seen the indoctrination, and that we all can
9: during
8: remember
9: Obama's
8: after 9/11 and even into, like, you know, the time during the war in Iraq.
9: Yeah.
8: There were a lot of kids who, you know, were converted
9: and brides,
8: online.
9: Women that were going up.
8: Yeah.
9: The Obama years when women were joining ISIS, when ISIS was making that rage across Syria into Iraq. And,
8: yeah,
9: you know, we saw ISIS on videos burning people up in cages. Remember that madness?
8: Yeah, yeah.
9: And you had people that were joining them, and women that were wanted to be ISIS brides.
8: Yeah. There are a lot of
9: sick people,
8: easily maneuvered people into directions.
9: But
8: into
9: doesn't
8: cults,
9: this also,
8: which is basically what this is.
9: But doesn't
8: cult.
9: This also show you that social media has, well, all of its problems has become also a help to law enforcement, because a lot of these people telling themselves, they go on and they basically give the info, yeah, that lead breadcrumbs lead right, yeah, back to them.
8: Somebody said the other day online, and I think it's true, that, you know, the problem with social media is you used to have a village idiot. But now the village idiot can go online and find all the other village idiots
9: to join with.
8: Yeah.
9: To get a hold
8: and
9: of.
8: And so if you wanted to, you know, if you like wanted to have, you know, sex with a toaster.
9: Right.
8: You could find, before people would go, what the hell is wrong
9: What's
8: with you?
9: What's wrong with
8: now
9: you?
8: Now you can go online and find
9: and toaster
8: a group
9: sex
8: of
9: folks.
8: People that want to have sex with toasters. And then you can have your group. And
9: that's a visual.
8: You know,
9: that's a radio moment.
8: Well, I'm serious. I mean, it's like that. That's what it's become.
9: Yes,
8: you know,
9: it is.
8: And you know, who knows where it goes? I guess the good news is, in all honesty,
9: mm-hmm,
8: you know, as we approach the 25th anniversary of 9/11, we haven't seen a major attack since.
9: Because we have learned a way to identify a lot of these radicals, and the type of captures like this, it doesn't happen. But it's not like it couldn't.
8: No.
9: So vigilance
8: for sure
9: is what,
8: yeah,
9: takes the day. Coming up. Everybody, we have a verdict, Brian, in the case involving that Baltimore City police officer chasing that guy with a car. We'll talk about it.
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15: Traffic and weather. Just a light traffic volume on most of the routes in and around Baltimore. We are seeing those still delays on 70 eastbound as you head through Ellicott City and over to the west side of the Beltway. It's a crash that occurred, before 4 o'clock this morning. It's still blocking two left lanes of 70 east past Rogers Avenue. So just be aware of that, or take an alternate route if you want to avoid those delays. Looking good on the Jones Falls Expressway as well as the Harrisburg Expressway stretches of 83. And as far as the tunnels, really no backups to speak of on 895. 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
16: Today we're going to be under mostly sunny skies for much of the day. High temperatures will make it into the low 80s by the afternoon. Lots of sunshine will continue throughout the evening hours until sunset. We'll fall into the 70s overnight, and then our next chance of rain will be here on Saturday. A rainy and cool Saturday. We're going to be in the 70s for our afternoon highs. Much better day on Sunday. I'm meteorologist Alencia Jenkins on WBAL News Radio 1090 and FM 101.5.
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8: 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Right now, numbers are looking pretty good. A little bit of a rebound for Wall Street right now. Looking at the numbers, the Dow futures are up 175 points. S&P futures up 25. NASDAQ futures up 178. Oil's a little bit higher, up 4 cents to $86.87 a barrel.
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9: Go ahead.
8: We have a verdict in the case of the officer. What did we get? We'll tell you all about those details on the way.
9: And the Violence Prevention Index, Brian. Do you know what that is?
8: I don't.
9: We're going to find out why Baltimore is number two on the Violence Prevention

0: on the two Mounders that were charged in a Penn State University cocaine ring. We'll also check in with traffic and weather for the weekend. But first, ABC News at 7 o'clock.
1: From ABC News, I'm Sherry Preston. More strong storms in more parts of the country. Earlier in the week, Illinois, Indiana, Ohio got socked with severe rain. Yesterday, it was the Atlantic coast's turn. ABC's Sophie Flay with a rundown.
2: On Long Island, a possible tornado damaged cabanas in Atlantic Beach. A massive waterspout seen off the coast. There was also flooding that trapped people in their cars. In Dover, Delaware, another suspected tornado caused extensive damage to hotels and knocked out power. A state of emergency has been declared.
1: Hundreds in Gary, Indiana are still waiting for lights and air conditioning to come back on more than a week after storms knocked out power.
3: There are still downed trees and power lines across Gary and northwest Indiana. The utility company doesn't anticipate being able to fully restore power until Tuesday, a full 2 weeks since the storms hit.
1: ABC's Alex Perez in Gary. A charter aircraft carrying eight people crashing at a remote radar site in western Alaska Thursday. The military says all eight on board died. An American woman is accused of pledging allegiance to ISIS and planning an attack on the New York State Capitol building in Albany, New York. It's an unusual case, says ABC News contributor John Cohen.
4: Typically, these types of plots are conducted by men. 98% of mass shootings are conducted by male offenders, but there are examples.
1: The woman, who has not yet entered a plea, is also accused of buying materials for a bomb, including nails, batteries, and electrical tape. Still a lot of questions about the return of Harry and Meghan to the UK. ABC's James Longman is at Buckingham Palace.
5: One of the big things that Harry has long said is he wants the British government to cover his family's security, wants to have them pay for it. One of the big arguments that the British government has made is, well, we won't do that because you don't live here. So if maybe the calculation is if we live here, they'll pay for it.
1: After a record 9 months at sea, the USS Abraham Lincoln is headed home and should arrive back in the U.S. in 4 to 5 weeks. 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
0: A 63, partly sunny. Good morning, I'm Taylor Bennett. A search is intensifying for the man accused of killing 17-year-old Jada Sellers. WBAL's Chris Cheon live outside police headquarters this morning with the latest. Good morning, Chris.
7: Hey, good morning, Taylor. Yeah, 18-year-old Christian Hersey is wanted in the July 31st shooting of Sellers, a Milford Mill Academy student athlete who died 12 days later. Police consider Hersey armed and dangerous. BPD Commissioner Richard Worley.
8: Our detectives are working hard. Our warrant apprehension task force, along with the U.S. Marshals, are looking actively for him. Right now, he is Baltimore's most wanted criminal.
7: An $11,500 reward is being offered for information for Hersey's whereabouts.
8: And I just want to make it clear that anybody is helping him, anybody is keeping him safe, harboring him, you will be arrested as well when we take him into custody.
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0: A split verdict was handed down late Thursday in the case of the police officer that was caught on camera chasing a man down in his police cruiser. Now, the judge found Officer Robert Parks guilty on second-degree assault, reckless driving, and misconduct in office. Now, Parks was found not guilty of second-degree attempted murder and first-degree assault. TV 11's Tori Yorgi explains.
9: The man, she says, was hit by that cruiser while Robert Parks was accelerating towards him. But the injury, the judge says, was just a swollen or bump, rather, on that man's knee. So she ruled guilty of second-degree assault.
0: Parks will remain on home detention until his sentencing, which is scheduled for January of 2027. For the second year in a row, Baltimore ranked number 2 in the nation for its violence prevention strategy. In determining the rankings, the Community Justice Action Fund evaluated 100 cities on things like intervention and risk factor reduction, addressing the root causes of violence and dedication to resources for violence prevention. And Washington, D.C. is ranked number 1. An update on the two Marylanders that were charged in a Penn State University cocaine ring.
10: Following initial hearings, both Michael Brogno Jr. and Charles Wiseman have been released from custody. Brogno, an Ellicott City native, and Wiseman, a Mount Airy native, are both charged with 2 misdemeanors for their roles in the ring that is accused of trafficking tens of thousands of dollars and thousands of grams of cocaine. 14 people in total have been charged. No future court dates have been scheduled yet for Brogno or Wiseman. Caitlin Bancroft, WBAL WBAL News Radio, 1090 and FM 101.5.
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4: We are still seeing delays in Ellicott City as you head eastbound over to the Patapsco River Bridge and the west side of the Beltway. It's because of a crash that occurred before 4 o'clock this morning. Oh, they just cleared it just like that. Thank goodness. It's been blocking the left two lanes for the past couple of hours, causing delays eastbound on 70 from 29, also starting to cause delays northbound on 29 as you approach 70. That's just been cleared, so hopefully traffic will be back up to speed shortly. And for some reason now we're seeing westbound delays on 70 as you cross over the Patapsco River Bridge. And then on the south side of the Beltway, because of construction, the inner loop of 695 is shut down between Quarantine Road and Ritchie Highway. Here's what they're doing. They're diverting traffic from the inner loop to the outer loop at Maryland 10, then back to the inner loop again past the construction zone. And this is scheduled, I think, for the next hour or so. So something to watch for as you're out and about this morning. From the Mattress Warehouse Traffic Desk, I'm Mary Ann Perry, WBAL News Radio 1090 and FM 101.5.
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4: Weather.
5: Lots of sunshine as we close out the work week, a much calmer into the day today. We're looking at 83 for the afternoon high, and then we'll have temperatures falling to around 71, increasing in cloud cover tonight, all ahead of our next chance of rain, which will be here throughout the day on Saturday. Looking at high temperatures at around 77, so it's going to be a cool start to the weekend, but we'll be back in the mid-80s by Sunday. I'm meteorologist Delencia Jenkins on WBAL News Radio, 1090 and FM 101.5.
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6: Split decision, split verdict in the big case involving Baltimore City police officer Robert Parks that we've been talking about all week. Remember, this is the case where he is accused of trying to kill Antrell Smith in that video that went viral on October 28th, 2025, where he takes his cruiser and drives right at him. Well, the judge in the case, Dana Middleton, ruled that Parks was guilty, but of the much less serious charges, guilty of second-degree assault and three counts of misconduct in office and reckless driving. But he was cleared of attempted murder charges and first-degree assault, which obviously would have been a big, big jail sentence for him. Tori Yorgi at the courthouse yesterday on what this means and what the prosecution is saying and if it's seen as a loss for the prosecution.
7: And city state's attorney Ivan Bates, he put out a statement. Remember, his office is the prosecutors in this case, the state. He says that they are going to advocate for an appropriate sentence that reflects the, quote, defendant's serious actions. We know that Parks will remain on home detention until his sentencing hearing, which is slated for January 12th. And we can tell you that he could face up to 10 years just on the second degree assault charge alone. Live downtown, Tori Yorgi, WBAL TV 11 News.
6: So the judge said in her remarks, remember this was a
8: bench trial.
6: Bench trial, not a jury here.
8: Which a lot of officers would prefer.
6: And she said, look, you can't deny this video that we are seeing, but she did not believe that he was trying to kill Parks. But she also says that he was obviously reckless. She said, I watched the video and what you wrote and what you said in your testimony does not match what I saw in the video. Mr. Smith was not running. He was walking. You said he was running. And you said you didn't hit him with the car, but I see in the video that you did hit him with the car. But at the end of the day, I mean, let's be honest, the less serious charges he was cleared of, I mean, I think there's no way to look at it, but this is probably a victory for the defense.
8: Absolutely. I mean, he was facing 60-some years if he had been found guilty of the attempted murder, first-degree assault, as long as with the other charges. Look, this is the reason that a lot of police officers and people that, you know, have problems when it comes to local jurisdictions want to do a bench trial instead of a jury trial, because some people come on a jury, don't look at it the same way a judge would look at it. She said, the judge Dana Middleton said, it is not legally justified in terms of what, you know, Officer Parks charging him, I guess, with attempted murder. I look at it and say, what was he doing with the car if he wasn't trying to hit him? I mean, what was he doing? Was he trying to simply scare him? Because if you're trying to scare him, you hit the brakes at some point. And he wasn't. He was trying to hit him with the car. Maybe I'm seeing something different.
6: Oh, he was trying to cut him off.
8: So is that what it is?
6: That's what he said. He was trying to block his path from leaving is why he was doing it. But he also said that he was running at the time,
8: which
6: he wasn't.
8: Well, when you use something like a vehicle to do that, that endangers the life. I mean, very easily, this individual could have fallen to the ground and been run over.
6: Oh, yeah. I mean, this could have ended in death.
8: So that's what I look at. So, you know, the judge will look at it the way the judge looks at it. And I understand State's Attorney Ivan Bates, you know, being disappointed with the decision based on what we all saw. So, I mean, he's been found guilty of something, but I definitely believe, if not, okay, maybe the second degree attempted murder is not, but definitely first degree assault. You have a vehicle trying to hit somebody with a car.
6: Well, the fact that he did hit him, right?
8: And the judge admitted that.
6: Right.
8: The judge
6: said that she believed that he did hit him and that the video shows that he hit him. But I guess it was a second degree assault charge, right? That he wound up
8: getting. Yeah, but that's just, once again, that's a misdemeanor. Look, first degree would have been a felony.
6: She believed, I mean, she's in the courtroom the more than we are at this, but we all seen the video.
8: Exactly.
6: So we've seen the exact
8: same evidence. And we know the testimony. We have the testimony in court.
6: Right. But her belief essentially was she did not believe that he had an intent to kill.
8: But then my question to the judge would be, what did he intend to do?
6: I guess she thought. I guess she believed that he was just trying to stop him.
8: That takes a stretch.
6: And maybe scare him.
8: Well, that's a stretched belief. Again, when you are driving a car at someone purposely, it's one thing if it's accidental. If you are, and it's another thing if he was driving alongside him, talking to him like out the window, you know, something like that. That was not the case at all. It's not like he got behind the wheel of the car and was using his radio. Okay, come here. He was driving at him.
6: Right.
8: On the grass.
6: Right.
8: Well, the
6: defense's argument.
8: I don't get it.
6: The defense's argument was that he made a calculated decision to try to stop him and that he did not have a corrupt motive. And therefore, that's why he should be found not guilty.
8: Well, the only thing that would take away the corrupt motive is there was a warrant on this individual. And the fact that he was not simply harassing him to harass. There was an outstanding warrant on Smith. So you could make a stretch to say that he was trying to execute the warrant on this individual. Yeah. But when you're executing the warrant, trying to hit him with a car, I'm sure that's not in the manual.
6: Yeah,
8: that's not in the book.
6: I mean, do I know that he wanted to kill him and hit him and run him down? I can't say that, but to
8: your
6: point.
8: If you hit him with a car, what's going to happen when you hit him with the car?
6: Right, but to your point, if you reverse this and somebody was driving that way at a police officer and the police officer shot and killed, we would say absolutely they were justified
8: because their life
6: was in danger.
8: Yep.
6: And so.
8: So the only reason I guess Mr. Smith's life's in danger is because he was running. Like if he had stood still. Then he'd had a case. Come on, who's going to stand still and wait for the car to hit you?
6: Yeah. Well, it got out of the way, right? I mean, your point is that it so easily could have been something different where he could have hit him or he could have, you know, fallen down and ran him over. Her belief is, there's no doubt about it. I mean, she almost said this word for word, that she just didn't think there was an intent to kill him.
8: Again, that is why that is why many law enforcement would much rather have a bench trial than a jury trial, is because you do see, and, you know, it might be biased, but I don't care because I dealt with this a long time as a legislature, that you do see judges, because of their being in the criminal justice system, have a certain bent toward law enforcement. Mm-hmm. You see that in multiple. You saw it to some extent in the Freddie Gray trials that came up when those officers asked for bench trials and people were assuming, because of the heightened emotions, that all of a sudden these officers would be found guilty, and they weren't. you know, they were acquitted and then charges dropped on some of the others. My point being is the bench process works out better for law enforcement in the jury process.
6: Although you can make the case that you only need one juror to say no.
8: Right? I get that.
6: You know, just one to be on your side and you've got a chance at victory.
8: There's a reason why they choose benches, though, the most time law enforcement, then juries. So we'll see what the sentencing, the next part of this is the sentencing.
6: Right.
8: We'll see exactly
6: what
8: Tory comes
6: said,
8: out of
6: I mean, he still could spend several years behind.
8: I don't think he's going to spend 10 years. I think at the max, it'll be months, maybe up to a year. If there's, and don't put him on probation, it'll probably be a year or less. But some type of jailing, to me in this case, is warranted. Coming up, everybody, we're number two. That's pretty good. Not number one, but number two when it comes to a certain index, Brian, when it comes to Baltimore City and crime. We're going to talk about it. And yes, I know we got swept by the Yankees, but I can't not wear my Orioles jersey. I got my O's jersey on today because Tampa Bay is in town. We'll talk with Val about it.
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4: Traffic and weather. Well, thank goodness the traffic is finally moving a lot better on 70 eastbound as you travel from Ellicott City over to the west side of the Beltway. But we are still seeing some slowing because of that crash that was with us for a couple of hours, blocking some lanes on 70 east right around where Rogers Avenue is where it was. But it looks like 29 northbound is cleared out. Looking good on the Beltway on both loops all the way around, except on the south side. Remember that the inner loop is closed between Quarantine Road and Ritchie Highway. That's because of construction. The traffic is being diverted from the inner loop to the outer loop at 10 and at Maryland 10, then back to the inner loop past the construction zone. And it looks like that's going to be with us at least until 8 o'clock. 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
5: Today we're going to be under mostly sunny skies for much of the day. High temperatures will make it into the low 80s by the afternoon. Lots of sunshine will continue throughout the evening hours until sunset. We'll fall into the 70s overnight. And then our next chance of rain will be here on Saturday. A rainy and cool Saturday. We're going to be in the 70s for our afternoon highs. Much better day on Sunday. I'm meteorologist Alencia Jenkins on WBAL News Radio 1090 and FM 101.5.
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5: Good Friday morning to you, Valerie.
6: Yes, it's a purple Friday morning here.
5: Yes, it is.
6: In Baltimore as we get ready for the preseason game 2 with the Ravens and the Minnesota Vikings out in Minnesota. That's tomorrow afternoon, but we've got you covered right here for pregame. Keith Mills, Kirk McEwen, and I will be live from the studio here starting at 10 a.m. for pregame. So we'll be talking about all the things. I actually met up with Keith yesterday. Obviously, lots to talk about on the injury front. Mm-hmm. With Danny Pinter, we'll get into that in a second. But also, you know, remembering O.J. Brigance, and that's a big deal. And so that's obviously weighed heavy on the Ravens squad this week. But we did also find out yesterday that, yes, the center Danny Pinter did suffer a torn patella tendon. So he's expected to miss an extended amount of time, according to head coach Jesse Minter. But what does that now look like for the center competition? And is Corey Bullock going to get some time at center during the preseason?
7: Yeah, absolutely. I think, again, he kind of dealt with stuff throughout the summer into the start of camp. So, again, the timeline for both Ethan and him is, you never want the timing because of what happened, but the timing for both of those guys is good to ramp into the competition.
5: So, once again, Pochick, like, how is he looking?
6: Yeah, well, we'll see. He's obviously coming off of that Achilles injury. Mm-hmm. So, I don't know how much time we'll actually see from him, if he does any preseason work, or if he's going to be potentially the starter, or what the answer is going to be. But we are going to see addition number 2 of this Ravens offense in action against a different jersey.
5: I said I would mention it each hour. Brock Purdy played yesterday with the 49ers.
6: Oh, okay.
5: Starting quarterback
6: for the
5: 49ers.
6: I could have drafted him in my fantasy league. Maybe I should have.
5: I will each day, and Tony Thornton somewhere is listening, each day mention a starting quarterback that is playing in the preseason. They might get hurt. Playing in the exhibition game.
8: Yeah.
5: Anyway,
6: make the list.
8: I mean, we'll allow them to all have fights. Every single team has had a fight with the other team that they've done.
6: Okay.
8: I mean, everywhere, right?
5: They're fighting all over the place.
6: I'm glad you said that because there was obviously a fight we talked about earlier this week that happened at the Dallas Cowboys and Saints joint practice, and the NFL fined the Cowboys and Saints. So each team, $500,000.
8: The teams were fined.
5: Wow.
6: The teams were fined for what the NFL is calling the actions that took place at the joint practice between the teams earlier this week. So basically, they're sending the message to the rest of the teams, don't do this.
8: Well, there was an incident with the Dolphins and the Giants yesterday, and even the quarterback was involved.
6: Mm-hmm.
5: Mm.
6: Yeah,
8: Jameis Winston was involved in it. Like, so
5: Jameis
8: it's like
5: a big dude,
6: and he likes to trash talk.
5: Yeah,
6: you know
5: does.
6: That.
5: Mm-hmm.
8: I just don't get it.
5: You don't see the value.
8: Well, the problem is they don't let these guys tackle during these things.
5: Well, they do block each other.
8: Yeah,
5: though,
8: but
5: very hard.
8: They're not allowed to tackle.
5: Right.
8: So it like there's frustration that comes out, and then they like set up scenarios, and they'll do it like 3 times in a row.
5: And if you get beat 3 times in a row, you get frustrated.
8: Whatever.
6: No joint practice for Brian, okay?
5: There you go.
6: Now,
5: I like him, by the way.
6: The Orioles got swept by the Yankees in 3
5: games.
6: Yes,
5: we did.
6: Oh, yeah. Last night, 6-1, and that means they've now lost 4 straight, which is obviously not what you want to see. 6 games below .500. Still just 2 games out of a wild card spot, but it was a rough outing, really, for Kyle Bradish last night. He was dealt the loss. He allowed 5 runs across 5 2/3.
5: Yeah,
6: and the O's only offense was a Dylan Beaver solo home run.
5: Again, you have the Yankees coming in, number one pitching in baseball, and the Orioles just couldn't figure them out.
6: Couldn't figure them out at all. And by the way, they, like you said this last hour, Brian, Yankees potentially should be a 500 team without Aaron Judge. They also don't have Stanton or Cody Bellinger. And for some
5: Ben
6: reason,
5: Rice. Ben Rice's been having a heck of a year.
6: And he has, yes, he's been surging. He's got a good slug this year, but only when they come to Baltimore do they not have, can the Yankees not lose, apparently.
5: I know exactly what you mean.
8: It's clear we need hitters now.
5: Yes, we do.
8: Like before, it was like we need pitching.
5: Yes.
8: Which we will need pitching, don't get me wrong. Mm-hmm. But, like, really, we have to get someone who can hit.
5: Who can hit.
8: Like, and I don't think the free agency market's all that great
6: not
8: next
6: great.
8: Year for outfielders.
5: Right.
8: So it's like, what exactly is the plan in the offseason going to be to get this roster better?
5: We needed a big right-hand bat that was also an outfielder. I said that before. Somebody hitting 28, 20, 30 home
8: runs.
5: Oh, we
8: got him. His name was Taylor Ward.
6: I'm sorry. You know what just popped into my head?
5: What?
6: What about Heston Kerstad? Where's that guy
5: That's a good
6: at?
5: Question.
8: Oh,
5: that's
8: he can't play question. Defense either.
6: But
5: Taylor Ward only hit 230. I mean, I hear what you're saying
8: about
5: the home
8: runs. But that's why they got him, because right. he was going to hit 30 home runs yeah. with Alonzo and Gunnar. And he
6: Where's
8: hit
6: Tyler
8: like
6: O'Neill?
8: Three. Tyler O'Neill has
5: yeah, he's there.
8: He's hurt.
5: He's there.
8: Constantly hurt. Constantly dehydrated.
5: Right, something.
8: Something's muscles wrong. Upon he's just muscles. Got too many muscles.
6: He's just pumping things up. So, also one last thing here. We're getting ready for the U.S. Open for tennis.
5: Okay.
6: And guess who missed the French Open and Wimbledon? That's Carlos Alcaraz.
5: All right.
6: A wrist injury, right? Mm-hmm. Well, he announced yesterday that he's making his return, and that will be at the U.S. Open. Qualifiers begin next week at the U.S. Open, which is very exciting.
5: Thank you, Val.
6: You got it, guys.
5: Have a good weekend.
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5: The Community Justice Action Fund. You know it well, do you not, Brian Neiman?
8: Oh, yeah,
5: of course.
8: Big donor.
5: But it sounds like one of those things that Baltimore City would love, doesn't it? Just the
8: yes.
5: name of it, the Community Justice Action Fund, sounds right alongside of the ecosystem and all of the language and nomenclature that this city has loved and known since Baltimore City Mayor Brandon Scott became the mayor. Well, I'm mentioning it today because they have something everybody called the 2025 Violence Prevention Index. That's right. The violence prevention, and you would probably guess, well, that sounds like GVRS. Of course it does. Mm-hmm. The Group Violence Reduction Strategy. Well, anyway, according to this index, they look at 100 cities across the country. And look, this organization, Community Justice Action Fund, they've been around for a while. They've been working, Brian, with the Gabrielle Giffords Foundation, the Giffords Foundation, a congresswoman from Arizona who tragically was shot in the head. Her husband is Senator Mark Kelly. So they've been a national group doing national things. So anyway, Baltimore City, ranked number two out of 100 cities in this particular violence category. Now, here's what they looked at. Let me figure out, well, how do they arrive at this? They have three categories: intervention and risk factor reduction, addressing the root causes of violence, and local offices of violence prevention. Now, all that stuff, Brian, sounds like the type of gobbledygook that we've been hearing about stuff. But the last one, local offices of violence prevention, that third category, that's Muncie.
8: Yeah.
5: Do you have a local office that deals with violence prevention? The mayor's office, neighborhood safety engagement. I believe that office, do you have employees in there? That's one of the criteria. They've expanded that office, and I'll bet you that Muncie is a big reason why they're number two.
8: Yeah.
5: A big reason.
8: I think that's without a doubt. I mean, the city does invest money into it.
5: And
8: right?
5: increase and so, it every year.
8: Yeah. So, yeah, I'm actually somewhat surprised that we weren't number one.
5: Well, D.C.,
8: number one
5: I don't know what
8: Washington,
5: they're doing in D.C.,
8: yeah.
5: but what's
8: they
5: going on down there?
8: They have something similar to that. We've seen some issue.
5: Remember?
8: Yeah, they do, right.
5: Not Muncie, Onsie.
8: And by the way, had a big scandal involving fraudulent money that was going to a councilman.
5: Onsie,
8: yeah. So, you know, D.C. was one. Mm-hmm. We were two. I think Philadelphia was three.
5: I don't know. It's 100
8: three major cities right there, and Chicago was in there as well. And we've made this list every single year. We've been in the top five or top 10 every single year. So, look, they look at it, and you can't deny the amount of crime and
5: violent crime
8: has been down. But, as we've said many times before, violent crime is down in a lot of areas right now.
5: And his other part is, how do you measure, particularly, we know we can measure the Muncie office. Like, it's got this amount of people, and the salaries are XYZ. But how do you measure addressing the root cause of violence? The same thing with Safe Streets. Safe Streets talks about interventions, but we don't know what the outcome is down the road. Like, you intervened at 5 o'clock. Did somebody get shot at 9 o'clock?
8: Yeah.
5: I
8: know.
5: And hence, we have the Brooklyn Homes mass shooting, which is an exhibit A of what I'm saying. They stopped four things from happening earlier.
8: Right.
5: And then you had 30 people shot later.
8: Right. But right now, you have the ability, because of the statistics that are coming in, to say, this is working. You need to fund more of it, or at least keep the status quo when it comes to money going in. And it's hard to say no.
5: Because
8: we're not going to want to do that.
5: VPI, Brian, the Violence Prevention Index. God, I need a dictionary when I do this stuff because the words they use and the ecosystem, the whole thing, bro. Yeah,
8: I know. And, you know, where are they getting the money to do all these things from?
5: It's like, us.
8: I don't know if it's coming from us. I think it's coming from donations.
5: Okay.
8: All right, coming up next, we'll get into a new poll about AI in this country. And then a big fight. Somerset County in Maryland is losing out to the state of Maryland. What's that about? We'll discuss at 7:48.
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9: Traffic and weather. Sure has been a light traffic volume along the Beltway all morning so far, but we are seeing a little bit of congestion starting up on the outer loop through Parkville, but not much, and the west side is wide open. No delays on 95 nor 895 yet as you travel from Rosedale down to the tunnels, and it's looking good on both 95 and 295, the BW Parkway, for those of you heading to or from D.C. And as far as beach traffic, looking good on Route 50 East through Annapolis and approaching the Chesapeake Bay Bridge. From the Mattress Warehouse Traffic Desk, I'm Mary Ann Perry, WBAL News Radio 1090 and FM 101.5.
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10: Today we're going to be under mostly sunny skies for much of the day. High temperatures will make it into the low 80s by the afternoon. Lots of sunshine will continue throughout the evening hours until sunset. We'll fall into the 70s overnight. And then our next chance of rain will be here on Saturday. A rainy and cool Saturday. We're going to be in the 70s for our afternoon highs. Much better day on Sunday. I'm meteorologist Alencia Jenkins on WBAL News Radio 1090 and FM 101.5.
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11: At 7:30, I'm Tipper Bennett. Baltimore police calling 18-year-old Christian Hersey Baltimore's most wanted. WBAL's Chris Cheon live outside police headquarters this morning with more. Hey, Chris.
12: Hey, good morning, Taylor. Hersey is accused of shooting 17-year-old Jada Sellers on July 31st on Lyndhurst Street in Edmondson Village. She died 12 days later. A combined reward of up to $11,500 is being offered for information leading to his arrest, the largest local reward seen in some time. Police Commissioner Richard Worley says he's keeping details of the manhunt under wraps.
13: Because we don't want to tip our hands on where we're looking or what we're looking for. We just want to take him into custody.
12: Baltimore police and the U.S. Marshals are searching for Hersey, who's considered armed and dangerous. 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
11: A Baltimore police officer is cleared of attempted murder and first-degree assault in a 2025 suspect chase, but he has been convicted on lesser charges. The judge in the bench trial of Officer Robert Parks found him guilty of second-degree assault, also misconduct in office and reckless driving. Parks will be sentenced on January 12th. Baltimore City and Baltimore County officials are at odds over the ownership and the funding of the Warren Road Bridge, with letters exchanged between the two governments highlighting the dispute and raising concerns about the bridge's future. The city's Department of Public Works stated that without viable funding and ownership, the city will need to begin planning for the safe closure and decommissioning of the bridge. From ABC News, federal officials now say there are no survivors after a small plane crashed in Alaska. That plane went down in a remote area in the western part of the state yesterday afternoon. Military says it was a civilian contracted aircraft and called it a devastating loss. Check back with WBAL and ABC News throughout the day for the latest developments in the war with Iran, plus your chance to react. I'm Taylor Bennett, WBAL News Radio 1090 and FM 1.5.
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9: Now is the time to be on the road, I'll tell you that much. We have just a light traffic volume, very quiet out there this morning. No delays along the Beltway on either loop. And if you're traveling between Reisterstown and the northwest corner of 695, no delays through Owings Mills on 795 in either direction. And it looks good now on 29 from between Ellicott City and the Beltway. We did have an issue this morning. A couple of hours, we were having eastbound delays right around Rogers Avenue, from 29 to Rogers Avenue. But that just cleared about a half an hour ago. And if you're heading to D.C., you could take 95 or 295. Both are looking pretty good. The only delays that I see really are southbound on 295, the BW Parkway, from 198 off and on down to 197. From the Mattress Warehouse Traffic Desk, I'm Maryam Perry, WBAL News Radio 1090 and FM 101.5.
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10: Lots of sunshine as we close out the work week. A much calmer into the day today. We're looking at 83 for the afternoon high, and then we'll have temperatures falling to around 71, increasing in cloud cover tonight, all ahead of our next chance of rain, which will be here throughout the day on Saturday. Looking at high temperatures at around 77, so it's going to be a cool start to the weekend, but we'll be back in the mid-80s by Sunday. I'm meteorologist Delencia Jenkins on WBAL News Radio, 1090 and FM 101.5.
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8: Another day, another poll on AI that is going the wrong way for those in the tech industry. This is a Pew Research poll that showed that more than half of the country now says they're more concerned than excited. More concerned than excited about AI, 52%. Now, you're saying 52% is not that bad, Brian. I mean, that's kind of half and half.
5: Half and half, yeah.
8: Well, the flip side is, when asked if you were more excited than concerned, that number was only 9%. 9%. So a lot of people still unsure about it, but a lot of people are sure that it's going to be worse than it is going to be good. By the way, the 9%, the lowest number
5: that's
8: ever recorded in the survey.
5: It's going in the wrong direction. That's
8: this.
5: The issue.
8: Yes. And it is all demographics. I will note that age does impact a little bit about how people feel on this. People older than the age of 60
5: that's me.
8: Were more likely to be okay with AI. The younger people.
5: Generation Z.
8: Yeah.
5: Finally found something that Generation Z and my age group deal with.
8: Yeah.
5: 59% and 55% respectively.
8: Right. So over 60 and under
5: 29.
8: Mm-hmm. Most concerned.
5: Your age group and right in the middle there, the numbers don't reflect the same
8: thing.
5: You know
8: why? Because we're tough.
5: Is that what it is?
8: That's right.
5: You were built tough?
8: Yeah, we were built a different way. We just do. That's what we are. And that's why you guys don't like us and why the younger generation doesn't like us either.
5: Because we feel like you're pushing us in the grave with some of this stuff.
8: All we do is do. That's why we get stuff
5: done.
8: But
5: doesn't this, though, tell you, though, everybody, because the 9% is what jumped out at me, Brian. That's less than 1 out of 10 people are more excited about what we see developing with artificial intelligence than concerned. That there truly is a movement, whether it's just social media online or whatever, there's a movement, when you saw college graduations being booed, that is saying either slow down or stop this. I mean, it's a movement going on.
8: I think it's hysteria. Mm-hmm. I really do. I this is... fracking on steroids, what we're seeing.
5: All right.
8: Because it has infiltrated every demographic, every political affiliation, rural and city. No matter where you are, it seems like there is a movement against AI data centers. Now, again, it's not that I don't have concerns. I've expressed that numerous times about what I feel society is going to look like 10, 15 years from now if we do have the doomsday scenario of all these jobs going away. But you also can't just get in the way of progress, of things that are moving.
5: But is it progress if it's taking people's jobs away? 71% of those in this Pew Research survey, everybody, believe that AI will take jobs away from Americans. That's up just 2 years ago, Brian. That number was 7%.
8: Okay.
5: So it's jumped 64% in 2 years.
8: But there's also no guarantee that that happens.
5: But there's no guarantee it isn't.
8: Yeah, okay, so what are we going to do? Stop it from happening?
5: No.
8: Prevent people from building
5: and doing
8: things?
5: We're going to slowly do it.
8: Okay.
5: And that's what you hear from the AI experts.
8: Fine.
5: Everybody, Sam Altman to Elon Musk,
8: they're not
5: going to
8: do that
5: down.
8: In China. They're not.
5: I hear you.
8: And this is the thing. Is
5: they don't care in China what happens to their people.
8: They don't.
5: But we do care about what happens to our people.
8: Okay, well, if you care, then you want to be able to stop China from someday actually
5: but what's
8: controlling
5: the cost
8: the world,
5: of that?
8: Then you're going to have to make sure that these things happen. And I also believe that somehow that these companies will then have to find another place outside of the United States to do
5: maybe
8: it, and
5: they
8: we
5: will.
8: Give up our upper hand.
5: But creative destruction, which is what happens when you see, you know, industrialization, whatever going on, when one thing loses but you gain in another, that type of thing has to be explained. How do we have the creative destruction of the AI? Okay, we're going to lose jobs, but what do we gain out of this?
8: Well,
5: and don't tell me we gain a fight with China, Brian. That's not a winning message.
8: Okay, well,
5: that's not a winning message.
8: Look what happened in Louisiana.
5: Right,
8: they gained jobs in building
5: these
8: things. Teachers got a gigantic raise. There's more tax revenue that flows.
5: That's what you got to sell.
8: The centers have invested in these places.
5: Mm-hmm.
8: So, and people who don't have college degrees are making six-figure salaries.
5: Well, then you need to be the PR person because that message, obviously, because everything you just said should be taking that 71% number way down when it comes to people concerned about losing jobs, but it isn't.
8: Right.
5: It isn't taking
8: and
5: that
8: so
5: number.
8: Everybody's
5: down.
8: Now mad because it's going to drive electricity prices higher, right?
5: They should
8: so that's
5: be
8: what
5: mad
8: I'm
5: about
8: saying.
5: That.
8: The new fight, the new thing that you are hearing, and this came from a couple of people in Virginia recently, was that it is driving prices too high for blue collar workers.
5: Okay.
8: I kid you not. So that's a problem for them.
5: All right.
8: So, and I mentioned
5: this
8: to you before.
5: Okay.
8: Okay. So here's the mentality. And I know this is happening. My neighbor is one of the big developers, or he's in charge of a project, building a hospital in Pittsburgh.
5: Okay.
8: And he says one of the things that's driving up the cost of the hospital is that he has to pay electricians and crane operators and everybody else a lot more money than
5: to
8: they anticipated because they can go to other places
5: I got it.
8: Where they're hyperscaling these data centers and paying these guys
5: sense.
8: Beaucoup dolores, as we once said.
5: Lots,
8: so
5: yes.
8: The now concern is in Virginia is like, how are we going to build affordable houses if we can't find the blue collar people to?
5: Got
8: so
5: to pay what? More. You got
8: you're,
5: to pay more.
8: You what do you want? A maximum wage now? Is that what we're asking for? Maximum wage for blue collar workers? Well, that's a new one. I haven't thought about that before.
5: No, but this type of capitalism is good when you're talking about my skills being up for bid.
8: That's right.
5: A good thing.
8: That's what I'm saying.
5: Yeah.
8: And so all of these politicians who want to stop these things because they're worried about it and people want to fight it, well, you know, a lot of the people who are going to benefit from this immediately are blue-collar construction
5: skills,
8: workers.
5: Skills.
8: And you're taking jobs away from them by saying no.
5: Well, all of these things, though, Brian, that you're mentioning that have the positive outcomes are not convincing. And you mentioned you laid it all out.
8: I'm
5: significant
8: on an island. And again, I am still hesitant to say that this is going to be ultimately good for us, because I don't know if it's going to be ultimately good for us. But I do think it has the potential to be great, but it also has the potential to be disastrous.
5: But it must be balanced. And what a lot of people, I believe, now are beginning to realize is that the drive, particularly in Virginia and places like that, even in West Virginia, with artificial intelligence and hyperscale data centers, was just wild, wild west. Controlled growth. That's what the issue is. Control the growth.
8: Again, I don't understand it in places like this. You know, we used to have candidates who used to say, hey, this is great for a lot of blue collar areas. This is great for a lot of rural areas. It's going to create jobs, immediate jobs in construction, and it's going to bring tax revenue, which means, you know, you can have better schools and all these other things. And now it's terrible to do these. I think it's perfect for rural Pennsylvania. I think it's good for rural
5: Maryland.
8: Well,
5: then why is West Virginia fighting these things?
8: I don't know. It makes. I told you this. It makes no sense to me. It's a state that made its hay in coal mining.
5: Yes, that's right.
8: Which really was dirty
5: and killed a lot of people.
8: This doesn't, but people
5: but it must
8: will tell
5: be doing
8: you that it
5: something
8: will.
5: Negative to make them in a state that needs the type of innovation.
8: Because there's hysteria over it. That's why. It's hysteria.
5: I'm going to give you partial hysteria. I'm going to also say that there's concerns when I see on national television people saying artificial intelligence will be able to create artificial intelligence that will have its own goals and objectives and doesn't care about human beings. That's not hysteria. That to me is someone in the industry telling you ahead of time, Houston, there's a problem.
8: It is worrisome. It's also possible that you don't have to work 40-hour workdays anymore.
5: You only have
8: to work 30 and get paid the same amount of money or maybe even more.
5: Or maybe put out to pasture.
8: Yeah. Or we also have a possibility of curing diseases and living to well over 100 years old.
5: Yes.
8: We have, you know, better quality of life in many different ways. But I readily admit that, you know, the flip side is people don't have jobs. They don't have a purpose. They sit around and get nothing, and they just suck off, you know, the government literally paying them.
5: Which is
8: nothing.
5: What was advanced by Elon Musk, to put people on the payroll.
8: Right. And the worst people in basically pushing this forward in a narrative have been the tech people. I think some of them are starting to realize it. Mark Zuckerberg is starting to realize we need to make sure that people realize that, you know, we're not necessarily out to get them, that we're trying to make everyone's life
5: better. But as a multi-billionaire, his world's a little different than everybody else's. Coming up, everybody, we're going to be talking about, we spoke with the state school superintendent, Dr. Carrie Wright, this week, and she's made herself well-known in Somerset County with a decision that she's come up with. We'll talk about it.
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9: Traffic and weather. Very quiet this morning on the roads. No problems on Route 50 eastbound if you're heading from Annapolis over to the Chesapeake Bay Bridge, and it looks good on 50 west as well. And the tunnels? Traffic is moving, flowing smoothly on 895 and 95. We do have word of debris in the roadway on the outer loop of the Beltway at the Harbor Tunnel Thruway. I don't see if it's blocking any lanes, and I can't see it on our camera, but just be aware of that as you're traveling in that area. And really, the only delays that we're seeing on 295 are northbound, right around 197, and southbound approaching 175. From the Mattress Warehouse Traffic Desk, I'm Mary Ann Perry, WBAL News Radio 1090 and FM 101.5.
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10: Today we're going to be under mostly sunny skies for much of the day. High temperatures will make it into the low 80s by the afternoon. Lots of sunshine will continue throughout the evening hours until sunset. We'll fall into the 70s overnight. And then our next chance of rain will be here on Saturday. A rainy and cool Saturday. We're going to be in the 70s for our afternoon highs. Much better day on Sunday. I'm meteorologist Alencia Jenkins on WBAL News Radio 1090 and FM 101.5.
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19: Strong to severe thunderstorms today.
3: Road conditions.
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6: Make it four losses in a row for the Orioles. They got beat by the Yankees 6-1 last night. Dylan Beaver's solo home run in the fifth was their only offense. The wheels fell off for Kyle Bradish as the game went on. In 5 2/3 innings, he gave up 5 runs on 8 hits, Plus, he allowed two home runs. Manager Craig Albernaz spoke post-game on why New York was so tough to face.
0: Their pitching was really good all series. And then also us just shooting ourselves in the foot. For us, you know, it's kind of opposite of the Tampa series. The ability to cause havoc, get guys on base, take the extra bag, move the ball forward when it's a scoring position. You know, that just eluded us this series.
6: The O's open a series at home tonight at Camden Yards against the first-place Tampa Bay Rays. You can listen to WBAL for pregame at 6 before first pitch at 7:15. It was reported by NFL insider Mike Garofolo that the Ravens center Danny Pinter suffered a torn patella tendon in their joint practice on Wednesday. Head coach Jesse Minter said he'll miss an extended amount of time. The Ravens play their second preseason game tomorrow afternoon against the Vikings in Minnesota. Our pregame coverage on WBAL starts at 10 a.m. before kickoff at 1 o'clock. I'm Valerie Preactor on the home of the Orioles, Ravens, and Navy football. 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
1: I have no problem with this ban whatsoever. I think that you're still going to have kids. There's going to be exceptions to this rule, obviously, if children are being monitored for some medical condition, you know, through their cell phones. But what we've seen nationally is that teachers are really reporting that cell phone bans work and produce more positive outcomes in terms of reducing anxiety in children, more positive outcomes in terms of mental health, and more positive in terms of academic outcomes.
5: That was Dr. Carrie Wright, the state school superintendent, all for the state of Maryland, on board with Brian and I on Tuesday, talking about different policies at the state level, including how this year, Brian, the state will have a basic ban, a bell to, I'm trying to think what the title is. Anyway, no cell phones in schools and some type of a category for all jurisdictions. I played that because, you know, we've seen Dr. Wright and them have a certain level of from top-down approach with the state school board, local jurisdictions. The latest now comes with Somerset County, where the Somerset County School Board apparently voted 3-1 now, so a majority of the board, one abstention, but a 5-member board, 3-1, to restrict certain books like Harry Potter, To Kill a Mockingbird, The Diary of Anne Frank. They place these books in what's called a young adult category, which means in a school library, it's restricted to kids 18, high school age 18 years old. Well, Dr. Wright, yesterday everybody blocked that policy, utilizing the power of the state school board to, she didn't get rid of it, Brian. She blocked it for review. So there'll be a review time to look at this. But this is not a lot. They don't do this a lot.
8: Look, this is one of those things where I think the policy is stupid in Somerset County. Like, I think they're wrong about this. Like, young adults and banning books. According to the teachers union,
5: right,
8: that some of these books include To Kill a Mockingbird, mm-hmm. The Diary of Anne Frank, mm-hmm. and Harry Potter.
5: Right.
8: Come on. What are we talking about?
5: What are we
8: here?
5: Talking about?
8: I mean,
5: unless there's specifics, unless there are specifics from the Somerset School Board to describe what is problematic with its language, sexual content, whatever it is. But these are well-known, well-established books. And by the way, it's Bell to Bell, No Cell. I was trying to remember what the name of that is. Thank you, producer man. But when it comes to the school board, though, Brian, the bigger question, can a school board do what's best for its community?
8: Right. So this is where I am on this. So I'm kind of stuck in between here. Mm-hmm. This is kind of like a running theme today.
5: That's all right. It's good.
8: But I think it's a stupid policy mm-hmm. to say that, you know, these young adults can't handle these books. They can handle
5: under
8: these books.
5: Under 18 is what we're talking about.
8: Yeah,
5: under 18.
8: 16-year-olds and 15-year-olds can read To Kill a Mockingbird. Mm-hmm. Come on. Harry Potter. Come mm-hmm. on. Give me a break. But I don't like the state coming in and bigfooting and saying that, no, you guys don't know how to run
5: ignorant
8: your county. We're
5: going
8: to show you what it is. Mm-hmm. Because I think that their legal argument is somewhat sound in that if it is young adults is what it is, mm-hmm. well, and they're defining young adults. Somerset County is defining
5: 18 to 26.
8: Mm-hmm. So it's hard to say young adults is anybody under the age of 18, right? Because they're not adults.
5: Right.
8: They're still technically kids in the legal
5: minors.
8: Sense.
5: Mm-hmm.
8: They're minors. They're juveniles.
5: They're not adults. They're not adults.
8: You can say
5: minors.
8: Adolescent. Maybe the policy changed to adolescents
5: right.
8: or, you know, I don't know, young men and young women or whatever. But if you're going to use the term adult, it does indicate in most people's minds 18 right away.
5: All right. So if you take away the argument which is made, which prevails with me to some extent, and that is the Somerset Board was elected. They were elected to represent their community and use the definitions you just described. I would like to know from the Somerset School Board, and I don't see it anywhere in this Baltimore Sun article, what is the problem specifically with those books? Like, I would ask about Harry Potter, To Kill a Mockingbird, Diary of Anne Frank. Is there language in there or something in there that you have a problem with specifically? Don't tell me it's, you know, just a category. Like, is there a discussion of sex? Is there, what's in there that is a problem?
8: Right. Now, that's what the argument is that it is a violation of the First Amendment of students and teachers as well. I don't know.
5: I don't know either.
8: To me, I mean, there's always going to be a line that school systems are going to use to say this is not appropriate.
5: Right.
8: We determine what's not appropriate. So if it's freedom of speech, well, I mean, well, then anything goes,
5: but
8: right?
5: Not,
8: and you wouldn't allow any book in a library.
5: But people start equating age restrictions on books with banning books. It's not a ban. The book is still available.
8: Right.
5: It's just that it's not available to a certain age group. And to me, that's different than when people say, well, you're banning books. No, we're not. Or if they say it's not in a school library, you're banning it. No, if it's in a public library, it's available. Nobody's banning it.
8: Right.
5: Just saying you can't have it in school.
8: Right. Right. It's what is appropriate
5: for
8: kids
5: a particular
8: in
5: age
8: their
5: group.
8: School and for a lesson planner to be involved or in a library.
5: I would like to know what the criteria is for they're, you know, saying that it's not allowed till 18. Like what places it in the young adult category? What language places it up there?
8: Yeah, I think there needs the policy needs to be. I mean, they need to explain.
5: Exactly.
8: But look, this is it would vote. It would pass 3-1.
5: I know it did. Majority. That's what the torn. You like say torn. I'm torn.
8: Right. And now we have, you know, elected school boards
5: representing their communities.
8: And we know that there was a fight before in Somerset
5: with
8: County. And the state doesn't like what's happening in Somerset County. And
5: well,
8: they're
5: mentions
8: you
5: here
8: know,
5: at
8: one
5: the
8: of
5: end.
8: The worst counties in the state, if not the worst, when it comes to grade scores and all the other
5: you
8: stuff.
5: You remember we had Rick Henry, the state at that time, the state education inspector general. He talked about the earlier version of their policy on this stuff might violate state law. So he warned the state school, Somerset School Board, that what they were doing prior to this, because of the same issue of books, might violate state law.
8: Yeah.
5: He told them.
8: Well, this was not done yet, right?
5: Because no,
8: that's going to have to.
5: It's only been delayed. It hasn't been, you know, she hasn't decided entirely.
8: All right, coming up. Oh boy, Montgomery County is
5: here we go, everybody.
8: Doing it again. Oh man, everything starts in Montgomery County. So we have speed cameras and we have red light cameras. Well, there's apparently going to be a merge. We'll tell you all about the details of the latest camera that is coming perhaps to a road near you soon next.
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9: Traffic and weather. Very quiet on the roads. I've been saying that all morning. That continues to be the case. However, in Rosedale, we do have a crash just reported, 95 North, past exit 61, which is the exit to Route 40 Pulaski Highway. And it looks like we are seeing some very heavy and slow traffic as you travel northbound on 95 from Eastern Avenue up to Route 40. As far as the tunnels, looking good on 895 and 95 as you travel south from Rosedale to the tunnels, and no major delays between D.C. and Baltimore on 95 or 295. We are seeing some slowing northbound, though, as you approach Powder Mill Road. From the Mattress Warehouse Traffic Desk, I'm Marianne Perry, WBAL News Radio 1090 and FM 101.5.
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2: Today we're going to be under mostly sunny skies for much of the day. High temperatures will make it into the low 80s by the afternoon. Lots of sunshine will continue throughout the evening hours until sunset. We'll fall into the 70s overnight. And then our next chance of rain will be here on Saturday. A rainy and cool Saturday. We're going to be in the 70s for our afternoon highs. Much better day on Sunday. I'm meteorologist Alencia Jenkins on WBAL News Radio 1090 and FM 101.5.
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5: Audience, be listening up. Coming up sometime between 8 and 8:30, Brian, we're giving away a pair of tickets to see Smashing Pumpkins, October 3rd, CFG Bank Arena. So listen up for that. We got this text message in on the issue of the books in Somerset County being banned, one of them being Harry Potter, not banned. I even use that word. One of them being listed as a young adult only, so 18 and over. You read this in the school library. C4, Brian, I wonder if banning Harry Potter has something to do with J.K. Rowling's politics. I don't think so.
8: Not because Somerset, I think yeah. Somerset County is probably the reverse.
5: Yeah, exactly.
8: I think they're probably
5: chickens
8: of J.K. Rowling.
5: Must be another reason.
8: Anything else other than that. A couple good texts on the data center and the hysteria that is happening in this country. Somebody said, I remember being so terrified of nuclear power plants in the 1970s. Now we wish we had more of them. And then somebody mentioned, hey, if you're going to pay these construction workers and these blue-collar workers more, then the price of new houses will go up. It's basic economics. Mm-hmm. Yes, you're right. But what are we're gonna tell these blue collar workers that you can't make more money? Or we're gonna stop progress because we can't we need you to build us cheaper houses? Boy, that doesn't sound very capitalistic.
5: Where's Mike Rowe? We need Mike Rowe to have some more people coming out that have the skills and the trades.
8: Right? Can you? Right? And so they're making too much money. You know, we want salary caps for blue collar workers. You know, and CEOs can make as much as they want, but God forbid an electrician make more than $100,000 a year.
5: Coming up also in the next hour, everybody, after the 8:30 news, we're going to go down in Wacomico County. Brian, the county executive there, Julie Giordano, she's one of the 17 jurisdictions that are in court against the Community Trust Act. We'll talk with her about the latest and all of that.
8: Well, the safety first people are going to love this. Those who like to drive at higher rates of speed and don't like cameras all over the place, you're not. What is Montgomery County doing? We'll talk about it. Take your phone calls on it coming up next.
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11: That we're following this morning from the WBAL 24-hour broadcast center. Baltimore police asking for the public's help in locating a homicide suspect now labeled as the city's most wanted. WBAL's Chris Chion will have more in a live report coming up. Also, the latest.

0: On Long Island, a waterspout coming ashore.
1: It's a tornado.
0: Hitting two beach clubs, damaging or destroying dozens of cabanas. Massive planks of wood piercing structures and littering the beach. Firefighters digging through the torn apart structures, making sure no one was trapped.
2: The National Weather Service working to verify several tornadoes that sprung up overnight. An arrest in New York, a 35-year-old woman now in custody accused of plotting with ISIS to blow up the Capitol building in Albany.
3: Authorities charging Jessica Bowie with providing material support to ISIS and claiming that she asked a confidential informant how to make a bomb that she planned to detonate while state lawmakers were in session. The FBI sent confidential informants posing as Islamic radicals to communicate with Bowie, who was 35 after she allegedly posted concerning comments online and allegedly swore her allegiance to the leader of ISIS.
2: ABC Chief Law and Justice Correspondent Pierre Thomas. In Philadelphia, police have a suspect in the case of a man chasing after women near City Hall while wearing a scary clown mask. However, that person is not in custody. After a record 9 months at sea, the USS Abraham Lincoln now headed home.
4: They were only supposed to be out on that aircraft carrier for about 6 to 7 months, but that mission was extended the longer this war with Iran has continued to drag on. And of course, all of it comes amid new reporting about the worsening conditions on board that aircraft carrier.
2: ABC's Rachel Scott. President Trump travels to South Carolina today to stump for Lindsey Graham's sister as she tries to win the GOP primary for her brother's Senate seat. 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
6: At 65 and sunny, good morning. I'm Taylor Bennett. Baltimore police are urging the public to help find the city's most wanted suspect. WBAL's Chris Gian is live outside police headquarters this morning with more. Hey, Chris.
7: Hey, Taylor. Yeah, 18-year-old Christian Hersey is accused of fatally shooting 17-year-old Jada Sellers in July. Police Commissioner Richard Worley. Error with the audio there, but he said that they do have information he could have left the state, but also information he could be here in the Baltimore area, and $11,500 rewards being offered for information leading to his arrest. Commissioner Worley says, along with city police, U.S. Marshals are on the case. Baltimore Mayor Brandon Scott urging anyone with information to make the call for Jada, writing on Instagram that Hersey took away her chance to grow into the woman she was destined to become. 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
6: A Baltimore police officer is cleared of attempted murder and first-degree assault in a 2025 suspect chase, but he has been convicted on lesser charges. The judge in the bench trial of Officer Robert Parks found him guilty of second-degree assault, also misconduct in office, and reckless driving. A plea deal hearing set for later this morning for a Baltimore County paramedic accused of contaminating his workplace using his bodily fluids. Baltimore City and Baltimore County officials are at odds over the ownership and funding of the Warren Road Bridge, with letters exchanged between the two governments highlighting the dispute and also raising concerns about the bridge's future. And another major seizure of alleged illegal stimulants known as cod has been stopped at BWI and arrest made, this time in what officers say is a change in how they're being delivered. Listen to WBAL News Radio on your Alexa device. 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
8: Still pretty quiet on the roads. No major delays along the Beltway, but I'll tell you, in Rosedale, we do have a crash now on 95 northbound past exit 61. That's the exit to Route 40 Pulaski Highway. It's blocking two lanes, and it's causing an issue that begins right around North Point Road as you head north up to Pulaski Highway in the Rosedale area. No major delays along the Beltway, but we do see a little bit of thick traffic on the inner loop from Greenspring Avenue, between Greenspring Avenue and the Jones Falls Expressway. And speaking of the Jones Falls Expressway, it looks really good. Traffic is up to speed through Roland Park and Hamden as you travel between the city and the county. And this report is brought to you by the Maryland Highway Safety Office. From the Mattress Warehouse Traffic Desk, I'm Mary Ann Perry, WBAL News Radio 1090 and FM 101.5.
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8: Weather.
10: Lots of sunshine as we close out the work week, a much calmer into the day today. We're looking at 83 for the afternoon high, and then we'll have temperatures falling to around 71, increasing in clouds.

0: cover tonight, all ahead of our next chance of rain, which will be here throughout the day on Saturday. Looking at high temperatures at around 77, so it's going to be a cool start to the weekend, but we'll be back in the mid-80s by Sunday. I'm meteorologist Delencia Jenkins on WBAL News Radio, 1090 and FM 101.5.
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3: Well, the great combinations in life, peanut butter and jelly, gin and tonic. And now we have speed cameras and red light cameras converging together in Montgomery County.
4: What a bastard child that is.
3: That's right. It's coming. And if it happens in Montgomery County, it spreads like the plague throughout the state of Maryland because they were the first to get the traffic lights and the first to get the speed cameras as well.
4: Right? I was on air, Brian, in 2010 when they told us it was going to be a pilot program in Montgomery County in order to have speed cams and only to see how they work. It spread like the plague all across the state to develop these speed cameras. And the fight, there was actually a petition drive to stop them from going statewide. And of course it lost, but that's where we are today, everybody. Cameras everywhere.
3: All right. So here's the thing. The police department is testing a new, what they call speed on green program.
4: Isn't that wonderful? Everything needs a name.
3: We're at two intersections, big intersections, Colesville Road and Georgia Avenue.
4: No, they're well.
3: Downtown Silver Spring and the other Colesville Road and University Boulevard, which is called Four Corners, right by a high school. It is a huge, busy intersection. They're going to have not only the red light cameras, but they're now going to have the red light cameras that do speed cameras as well. And so what they're looking for, basically, is anybody who speeds up to try to beat the red. I don't know. Does anybody do that? Yeah, a lot of people do that. And that is what they're looking for. They're looking for people who are speeding up to beat
4: to get the yellow
3: light and not get the red light camera and make sure that they're not stuck there. And they are saying, we might give you two tickets.
4: Yep.
3: That's not necessarily the plan right now. Right now, we probably just give you the red. But yes, it's possible you would get a double duty. You would get, running the red and speeding, because that's what you're doing.
4: Right.
3: And we're not going to allow this in Montgomery County. Dr. Earl Stoddard is quoted in this Channel 7 down in D.C. Story. He is the assistant chief administrative officer in Montgomery County. He says it's going to do enforcement at times, but at the end of the day, the situation that we have seen is people are speeding through the yellow. So what we're really encouraging people to do, if you need to exceed your speed limit by more than 11 miles an hour to beat the yellow light, you shouldn't be trying to beat the yellow light. It's unsafe to do so, and we want people to stop it. So what do you make of the combination of now the red light with the speed cameras, which you could get hit with the double whammy? In order to avoid a red light, you speed up, but boy, they get you, and they get you for running the red light. Now they get you for speeding as well. Is this smart in the name of safety, because it does happen, or is this another
4: grab
3: from Montgomery County in the name of safety to get more money out of your back pocket? 410-467-WBAL is a phone number. You can also text us at 410-467-925.
4: The whole origin of the speed cameras in the first place, everybody. Red light cameras have been around before the speed cameras, but the whole speed camera scheme was safety. That's what they drove it with. But as it developed, we all knew what it was. It was revenue generating. And the reason we know, Brian, most of it, the majority of it, and the impetus was revenue, because it started putting that in your budget. If you're budgeting what you're getting from red light or speed cameras, then that means you're anticipating something, which tells you it's not about safety at that point. It's about what they need to get revenue. Same thing here. When it comes to those people who would speed up or go through the yellow in order to get to the other side, I would like to see the numbers. And we asked for this, Brian, at the time with speed cameras. What are the numbers that show us the accidents that are related to individuals at that certain speed, you know, and what happens? And in this instance, going through the red, yellow, speeding through the yellow, what justifies this? Like, I know they're going to pull out, you know, stuff, but I'd like to see studies showing why you need to get people to slow down like that going through the yellow.
3: Well, I mean, they'll just say it's safety. And it's worth it.
4: That's how you get the votes.
3: Look, and it does happen. People speed up. I mean, I certainly have sped up before in order to make a light, because I don't want to sit there for a long period of time. That's the way we do it, because, you know, we are busy.
4: You want to get
3: traffic
4: to where you're
3: stinks
4: going.
3: Everywhere.
4: Yeah.
3: You want to get to where you want to go. And traffic is probably the worst in Montgomery County than any other county in the state of Maryland. And so that's why people do it. And now we're just going to say it's just another tool that is at it never. I guess my point is, my feeling is it never will end. But it will never end until there is a camera everywhere you drive. And at any point you go 11 miles an hour over the speed limit, you will be hit with a ticket. At some point in Montgomery County, that is going to happen.
4: The traffic calming devices, which is what they call these things, traffic calming or whatever, this really, Baltimore at one point, Brian, led North America. I'm talking about Canada, Mexico, United States. Baltimore City led North America in traffic calming devices, whether it's red light cameras or speed cameras combined. And so you look at it like when you have that many, and it's two right now in Montgomery County, it's not meant for safety. It's meant to gain and grab money and to do what they're doing. Let's get Ed and Owings Mills on this. Ed, good morning. You're on WBAL with Brian. What do you think about the speed on green is what they're calling it?
5: As much as I hate to say this, because I've done it, of course, myself many times, I think it's a great idea.
4: Why?
5: I think it's a great idea because you're going to save lives. That's what's going to happen. You got people on the other side of the, waiting at a red light, who as soon as that light changes green, take off, and the other guy's flying through the light. And I've seen it. I can give you one example: Racertown Road in St. Luke's Avenue.
4: Right,
5: it happens all the time.
3: Wait a second. People The whole point of the red light cameras was to stop people from speeding through for fear that they would get hit with a ticket.
4: Mm-hmm.
3: So did that? Not, so that doesn't work, but this will work.
5: That doesn't work, but I think it'll make people, this I think makes people maybe think about, I know it'll make me think about it. I'm thinking about it right now. It's stupid to go through a yellow light.
4: Because the law allows you, if that's the case, take away yellow light then. The reason you have yellow is not so you will stop, but that you will slow down. That's the purpose of the yellow, Ed.
5: I read that someplace.
4: I know, but I'm saying you're definite, but what you're saying doesn't go with what I just said. And let me ask you this, though, Ed. If that's the case, this is the same argument Ed I made on speed cameras 16 years ago. If it's about saving lives, and I'm not saying you're wrong, it's going to save lives, then why not make the speed limit 25 miles an hour, period? I mean, if we really want, if you want to save lives, you just make it crawl. We can just crawl wherever we go.
5: No, we know we're not going to do that.
4: But the argument goes there. What I'm saying, it's not necessarily about saving life. Yes, you can save a life here or there, but what is the best policy? That's what I'm saying.
5: The best policy makes people. Unfortunately, people don't do what's good for them. So sometimes you got to tell them what to do.
4: I hear you, Ed. Mm-hmm. See, once again, Ed's attitude is much like a lot of people, Brian, where they will submit to authority because authority says it's the right thing to do. And at times they do, and at times they don't. That's right. My point.
3: Well, my argument would be that the congestion in Montgomery County leads to people wanting to get through red lights more than anything else.
4: Probably.
3: Because it just takes so long to get from point A to point B because there's so much on the road and the way the things are designed. Timing of lights are not great. So, I mean, I feel like there's more things that you could do in the name of safety to try and get traffic to flow better and maybe to get people off the roads than it would be just to put more of these things off, which feel more like just a money grab.
4: By the way, I have not heard how much are they going to charge for these speed on greens. We know that it's 75 for speed cameras or 40 speed cameras, excuse me, 75 for red light cameras. But I'm wondering what they'll charge for these things.
3: I mean, that's the escalation of all these things. Yeah. It's like, okay, we got you at a red light, so that's going to be a certain fine. But if you were actually speeding through the red light, then we're going
4: to
3: add an additional thing. So they get you for two things. Mm-hmm. And then if they can clock you at going 11 miles an hour, then if you're going 22 miles an hour, we're going to be, and people say, well, look, they should, Brian, they're breaking the law. I understand
4: part of that's true.
3: That,
4: part of that's true.
3: But it never ends until there's a traffic, until there's AI everywhere, which, again, it's not that far down the road where they will, at any point, if you go more than 11 miles an hour over the speed limit, they're going to give you a ticket.
4: Let's get Kevin in Baltimore in this. Kevin, good morning. You're on WBA with Brandon. What do you think of the speed cam design in Montgomery County?
6: Well, hey, gentlemen, I'm an engineer. And I've had some issues with this myself. So this is going to take just a minute.
4: I'll try
6: to be brief.
4: Go ahead.
6: I was on Aviation Boulevard near BWI. I was going exactly the speed limit. And the light turned yellow. And I hit the gas to go through it. Now, remember, I'm not going 11 miles over the speed limit. I'm going the speed limit. I did that, and the light turned red while I was going through it, and I got a ticket, and I went to court. And what I said was, and what I'm going to say here, the first thing the state of Maryland needs to do is put some kind of restrictions or laws as to how long the yellow light
4: exactly.
6: is yellow.
3: Yeah.
6: Because
4: it's a range. They have a range. They legally have a range, Kevin, to go. That we talked about this 16 years ago. There's a range of the seconds or point seconds they have to do that.
3: There's one right down the street, Druid Hill Park, that I think is like 1 second.
4: Yeah.
3: It's like 1 second.
6: So if I can just finish the statement.
4: Sure.
6: If I had put the brakes on because of the width of the intersection, I would have been sitting in the middle of the intersection by the time I stopped, even though I was only going the speed limit. And nobody takes into account, there needs to be some kind of formula that they must use. Again, this is my engineering, that says, look, you've got to take into account what is the speed limit and what is the width of the intersection that you're going through. And that's got to dictate the length of the yellow light, because I was put in an impossible situation.
4: Sure.
6: I told the judge that. I said, I don't know what you want from me. I mean, I wasn't speeding, but I did punch it. And even punching it, I was done either way.
4: Look, there's no, Kevin, there's
6: if
4: no
6: I had
4: perfection.
6: If I tried to stop, I would have been in the middle of the intersection.
4: Kevin, there's no perfection in this, and there are going to be situations where, you know, you or another driver and Brian are caught like a little betwixt and between. The issue is, should you get a ticket for that? I don't think you should get a ticket for that at that situation, Kevin.
6: Well, that's the revenue thing. So,
4: exactly. Go ahead.
6: I'm sorry. The last thing I was going to say, and I'll hang up. I appreciate you giving me the time. The speed cameras and the red light cameras, I think overall they are good. They have helped me because, you know, I tend to be a lead foot, and they made me pay attention more, and I think that's a good thing. But then they get this revenue hog mentality, and they just want money.
4: And
6: so,
4: that's what real quick, Kevin, that's what the speed on green is, because not only will they give you a ticket when it comes to the red light, but they could give you a ticket for speeding through the yellow. And that's where it becomes piling on. Thank you, Kevin. And I think that's where, at some point, Brian, what you just said, it becomes just a total revenue situation when everything we do behind the wheel has a financial penalty attached to it.
3: All right, Montgomery County toying with the idea of having a speed on green or trying to avoid a red light ticket camera. So they're going to have red light cameras along with speed cameras at intersections. And if it happens in Montgomery County, it may happen in Baltimore County soon. It's probably going to go throughout the entire state. How do you feel about this? 410-467-WBAL.
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1: Traffic and weather. Well, not a pleasant drive if you're heading northbound on 95 up to Rosedale. We have a backup from Eastern Avenue northbound on 95 up to Pulaski Highway. That is because we have a crash on 95 northbound at exit 61, which is Route 40 Pulaski Highway, blocking all but the left lane. So the delays begin right around Eastern Avenue. So if I were you, I would take an alternate route like 895 or a different route. Looking pretty good on 95 and 895 if you're heading south to the tunnels. But in Rockville, we do have a collision involving four vehicles. 270 northbound past exit 5, which is Falls Road, Maryland 189, blocking the left lane. From the Mattress Warehouse Traffic Desk, I'm Mary. Oh, you know what? I think I have to do traffic here. I mean weather here. Sorry about that. WBAL-TV 11 weather. Partly sunny today, mostly sun, it looks like. A few afternoon clouds and a high of 82. Then tonight, mostly cloudy, some showers after midnight. And tomorrow, Saturday, we could wake up to some showers, then cloudy in the afternoon, a high of only 76. Now, from the Mattress Warehouse Traffic Desk, I'm Mary Ann Perry, WBAL News Radio 1090 and FM 101.5.
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3: Montgomery County means business when it comes to getting into your back pocket in the name of safety. They say they're checking out a couple of intersections where they are going to have both the red light and the speed cameras there. So if you're trying to speed through that yellow,
18: we're going
3: to
18: get you.
3: They're going to nab you. We're going to get you for running the red and for going too fast. So what do we make of this? 410-467-WBAL. We got a lot of texts about people. What does it actually mean to have a yellow light? Well, in the state of Maryland,
4: that's my point.
3: It means you're not supposed to.
4: No, slow down. It means slow down.
3: If you have
4: Reverend Jim from Texas, slow down.
3: If you have enough distance and time to brake smoothly and to avoid a rear-end collision, you're supposed to do that. If you're too close to the intersection, then you are supposed to go through, right? So that's what it is. We had a texter who said that there is a rule on these yellow light cameras. They're supposed to be 3 seconds.
4: But there's a range.
3: It depends on how fast the speed limit is in that particular area.
4: Exactly. And that's the argument we had of speed cameras in front of. There's a range of 3 seconds down to like 2.6 or something. And we have Baltimore City had one of the highest ranges ever, which means that they can get you. Is a better way to get you. Now, there's 76 red light cameras in Montgomery County. Right now, we're only talking about two of these that are going to have these speed on green cameras. Wait till they get to all 76. Let's get Brian in Edgewood. Brian, good morning. You're on with Brian and me, my man. Go ahead, Brian.
19: Hey, guys. How are you going?
4: My man.
19: My carpal tunnel and my middle finger is going crazy this morning. I'm a truck driver, and they come out with these cameras, what's going to happen is people are going to freak out when it turns yellow, and they're going to slam the brakes on. So guess what my 80,000-pound truck is going to do to your 2,000-pound little car when you slam that brake on the second it goes yellow?
4: You're going to be in the back seat.
19: Oh, they're going to be scraping you off my oil pan somewhere, so that's pretty much where you're going to end up at. But, it's going to happen. They do it now sometimes, and if you sit there and say, well, you need to have a safe distance between the cars, well, guess what fills in that little safe distance in front of tractor trailers all the time? Another car.
4: Yep.
19: Because you can't keep a safe distance. Yeah. And as Brian knows, you know, when that light goes yellow, there's no such thing as slow down.
4: Nope.
19: You just gun it for that yellow.
4: You're trying to get to where you're going.
19: Oh, yeah. Also, one other thing. If you want to freak people out about AI, just call it Skynet. and they'll lose their mind.
4: There you go. Be safe, Brian, out there.
19: All right, have a good one, guys.
9: Yes, you too.
3: There we go. I will note, too, about the truck aspect of it. If you're behind a truck, okay, you can't see the light a lot of times.
4: No, you can't.
3: And so
4: you're following the truck.
3: And so then, yeah, you're kind of at the mercy of where the truck is. So the lights need to be higher. And we also need, let me just say one more thing. My idea here is to have a traffic light that has a clock on it.
4: Yep.
3: Can I have that?
4: Yes.
3: So when it turns yellow, gives you 5, 4,
4: you
3: so
4: got
3: I can
4: time.
3: See it. So
4: well,
3: I can see how much
4: that.
3: I got.
4: Let's get Axel in Moncton. I like that name. Axel Foley. Go ahead, Axel in Moncton.
12: Hey, good morning, guys.
4: Right.
12: I just want to throw this out. The two data collections I want to ask for should be made public, so I'm going to start off with that. Mm-hmm. Number one, what is the cost-benefit analysis that Montgomery County would get for placing these lights and the locations of where they want to place them? That's data number one. Mm-hmm. I want made public. I want to know what it is.
4: Mm-hmm.
12: The second thing is that what is the percentage of accidents from people running the red lights also in the areas where they want to put these cameras in?
4: I want to know that one too.
12: Give me the data for both of those. Let us, the public, take a look at that and say, okay, well, which one slants more heavily in the favor of cost-benefit analysis? And then why are we doing this? And who gets paid from all this money coming into the state or coming into that county from all these made
4: up? Axel, the last part you just mentioned is extremely important because, Brian, we found out that the vendors for the speed cameras in Baltimore were getting like the lion's share of the money. And mm-hmm. it was like, wait a minute now, is this something to benefit safety or is this like benefiting friends with contracts, Axel?
12: There you go. But you're right. You're thinking with me because I want to know is who's on the boards of these companies.
4: Right.
12: Who owns the major stock portions of these companies? Is there a conflict of,
4: interest, conflict
12: of interest on that? And all this information should be made public to each and every county who wants to do this.
4: Axel, I'm with you 100%. Let's get to Josh in Harford County. Josh, good morning. You're on with Brian and me. What do you think of this speed on green thing they got going on?
18: Hey, good morning, fellas. I think it's a little ludicrous. And if I could back up and just expand the picture for a little bit.
4: Sure.
18: It's funny to me. I was driving a 95, and you see photo speed enforcement, but they're really not enforcing anything. It's more like a toll. And I'll give you a story. an associate of mine, I'm not going to name any names, was moving through, I think it was 695, 45-mile-an-hour work zone, at 135 miles an hour.
3: Mm. Oh, my God.
18: Mm. Got a $1,000 fine, and mm-hmm. sure, that hurts.
4: Right.
18: No jail time, no points on the license. So if we're willing to sacrifice the actual enforcement aspect of it, I'd rather you give me an option in my M tag to pay you $300 a year and let me do 15 miles an hour over the speed limit and call it what it is. It's more like a toll.
4: It's a toll.
18: Yeah, that's what I feel like. And I think it's egregious. All your other callers are spot on. Conflict of interest in the government?
4: But Josh, the reason we're talking about this, the same thing, speed cameras started in Montgomery County and then they went elsewhere. So look out for the speed on green because as much as we say everything you're saying, I have a feeling it's coming our way. Thank you, Josh. Let's give away some tickets, Brian. Let's give away tickets to go see the Smashing Pumpkins October 3rd at CFG Bank Arena. The Smashing Pumpkins are bringing their Rats in the Cage tour to Baltimore, and you can grab your tickets right here on WBL Radio. If you are texter number 9, 410-467-9225, you're going to get a pair of tickets to see the Smashing Pumpkins October 3rd at CFG Bank Arena. We know, Brian, there's 17 jurisdictions in Maryland are suing the Community Trust Act. One of those is Wacomico County. What is going on from their perspective? The county executive will be joining us, Julie Giordano, coming up after the news.
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1: Traffic and weather. We have a lot of emergency vehicles on the scene of a crash on 95 northbound at Pulaski Highway in Rosedale. It's blocking all but the left lane. Big backup from North Point Road. From the Mattress Warehouse Traffic Desk, I'm Mary Ann Perry, WBAL News Radio 1090 and FM 101.5.
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9: At 8:30, I'm Tibber Bennett. Now, Baltimore police and the U.S. Marshals searching for the 18-year-old that they're calling the city's most wanted. WBAL's Christian live outside police headquarters this morning has the latest. Hey, Chris.
20: Hey, Taylor. Christian Hersey's accused in the fatal shooting of 17-year-old Jada Sellers. Police say Sellers was shot July 31st in the 700 block of Lindale Avenue in southwest Baltimore. Investigators are asking for help finding Hersey, but warn he's considered armed and dangerous and should not be approached.
21: Our detectives are working hard. Our warrant apprehension task force, along with the U.S. Marshals, are looking actively for him. Right now, he is Baltimore's most wanted criminal.
20: That's Police Commissioner Richard Worley. A reward of up to $11,500 is being offered for information that would lead to Hersey's arrest. 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
9: Now, for the second year in a row, Baltimore ranked number 2 in the nation for its violence prevention strategy. In determining the rankings, the Community Justice Action Fund evaluated 100 cities. I mean, while Mayor Scott says the city's historic progress is the result of being intentional about the approach to public safety and building systems to support public safety, Washington, D.C. was ranked number 1. Baltimore City asking for some clarification on some subpoenas that were requested by the city's Office of the Inspector General. It follows a judge denying the city's motion to dismiss the lawsuit. It's all tied to the IG's request of city records regarding its now defunct Sidestep program. Judge also ordered the city to turn over those records. City now wants a specific deadline to do so, along with exactly what must be handed over. From the ABC News desk, the USS Abraham Lincoln now headed home after a 9-month deployment in the Middle East and concerns about conditions on the ship. After a 9-month long deployment, they're finally making their way back home. They were only supposed to be out on that aircraft carrier for about 6 to 7 months, but that mission was extended the longer the war with Iran continued to drag on. Check back with WBAL and ABC News throughout the day for the latest developments in the war with Iran, plus your chance to react. I'm Taylor Bennett, WBAL News Radio 1090 and FM 101.5.
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1: For our listeners heading from South Baltimore up to Rosedale, if I were you, I'd take 895 instead of 95 because we have a crash on 95 northbound just prior to Pulaski Highway, Route 40, and it's blocking all but the left lane. And our delays begin before Eastern Avenue on northbound 95. We are seeing some northbound, a little bit of heavy traffic on 895 northbound approaching the Harbor Tunnel. And then let's check on that crash in Rockville. It looks like it is still there. It's moved to the left shoulder. It's on 270 northbound past exit 5, which is 189 Falls Road. From the Mattress Warehouse Traffic Desk, I'm Mary Ann Perry, WBAL News Radio 1090 and FM 101.5.
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0: Lots of sunshine as we close out the work week, a much calmer into the day today. We're looking at 83 for the afternoon high, and then we'll have temperatures falling to around 71, increasing in cloud cover tonight, all ahead of our next chance of rain, which will be here throughout the day on Saturday. Looking at high temperatures at around 77, so it's going to be a cool start to the weekend, but we'll be back in the mid-80s by Sunday. I'm meteorologist Alencia Jenkins on WBAL News Radio, 1090 and FM 101.5.
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4: I'm really frustrated because you can't tell me you support public safety and you allow this bill to go into law. Those are the comments made, Brian Neiman, and audience, by the guests joining us right now, Wacomico County Executive Julie Giordano, as she stood with sheriffs and other officials from across the state of Maryland a few months ago back in May, talking about the fact that the Community Trust Act was allowed to go into law because Governor Wes Moore did not sign it, but yet it became law, and also to talk about kind of where we are in the midst of all this. Good morning, County Executive. How are you?
3: Good morning.
5: Good morning. How are you guys?
4: We're doing great. That was a few months ago when you and multiple sheriffs, including your own sheriff, Mike Lewis, stood there describing how bad this law was. We've talked with a few sheriffs in our area. Can you kind of give us kind of where things are with you and your county today as these lawsuits are moving through the system?
5: Yeah, sure. So, I mean, right now, as most everybody knows with the Community Trust Act, you know, it removed my county's discretion to assist ICE with any sort of civil immigration enforcement. So particularly when a person in my county's detention center has not been convicted of one of the offenses that qualifies under that act. So what's happening is it's pretty significant in my county because the county detention center contains many people, like mine in particular, that are pretrial. Mm-hmm. So they've been arrested or charged, but they haven't necessarily been convicted. So that means, you know, if someone has been arrested for a serious crime, it does not necessarily, it doesn't necessarily mean that they are going to be held. So it's caused a lot of issues because what's happened is if someone is arrested, put into our detention center, and then is being held at the detention center awaiting trial, and then we have ICE determining that that individual is removable and then sends us as the county, you know, an immigration detainer, mm-hmm. we can't really do anything about it. We can't hold that person. Mm-hmm. We can't contact mm-hmm. ICE to let them know, hey, this, you know, person's about to be released, you know, come and get them. And so we have to release them back out into the community, which causes, you know, a big concern. And it's not even just so much putting that person back on the streets. It's now we have invited ICE, you know, on our streets to come and take the individual. And I think that that's the biggest thing. And we've had a lot of uprise from our Haitian community. We've had a lot of uprise, you know, from people who support the immigrant population. But it's like, guys, we warned you about this. This is what was going to happen. We had it in a safe, secure manner, and now they're doing ICE raids on our streets, and people are looking to me and Sheriff Lewis for answers like, why aren't you stopping this? And it's like, guys, I don't run the federal government. I wish I did, but I don't. So it's, you know, they're coming in, you know, and now taking people off the streets, and people are upset, and we warned them that this was going to happen.
3: Well, this is an interesting point. So what you're saying is because of this policy, because of this law that was passed in the state of Maryland, you're actually seeing more of ICE on the streets in Wicomico County than you were before the law was passed.
5: Absolutely. Absolutely. Yeah. I mean, and you have to remember, too, that this has been, you know, it sort of started because we had Senate Bill 245, House Bill 444, and that was prohibiting us from entering into the 287G.
4: Right.
5: So we had that first. And now the Community Trust Act went a little bit further by restricting what our correctional officers and local police could do even without that formal agreement. So they went right. a step further with this Community Trust Act. But yeah, absolutely. So, and it's crazy. We told them this was going to happen. And we had a lot of people, especially on the opposite, you know, the political aisle cheering, no, we need to sign this into law. And now they're all scrambling and upset and calling for action and us to do something. And it's like, there's nothing we can do. The communication and collaboration that we had before, you've taken that away. And so now ICE is acting, you know, on their own in a silo, and they're coming on our streets and taking individuals, you know, as they see fit.
3: So I asked,
5: you know,
3: that, I asked that same question to Mark Elrich, the Montgomery County executive, when he came on a couple of months ago, and he said, yeah, that's the way we want it to be. We don't want them to be at the detention center. That's ICE should do it unless they have an arrest warrant. They shouldn't do it. They have to do it on the street, then they have to do it on the street. But that's the ramification of it, is that, all right, fine, then ICE is going to do it that way. But I am curious, I mean, I don't know if you can quantify a number on this, but do you know how many people who you would have called ICE for and would have had them come and pick somebody up, and instead you just release them? Do you have an idea of like what that is on average a month, or what the total number has been since this law went into effect?
5: You know what? I don't, because we don't really keep track of that data anymore. So, I mean, I could probably talk to my head of corrections and she could probably let me know. But we haven't even really been keeping track of that because, you know, before we could say, you know, this many people. But I mean, we were releasing people that had serious offenses,
3: yes,
5: attempted murder, you know, sexual assault of a child and things like that. They're back out on our streets. And I'm sure that's kind of what's happening now. But I find it, you know, just horrible that the county executive of Montgomery says, oh, no, we'd rather have them on our streets. Well, here's the problem. And Sheriff Lewis talked about this. When they're coming after someone, especially if they're coming into a home, they're not just taking the individual that they would have taken at the jail. They come in and take everybody.
3: That's right.
5: Because if they're all illegal, yeah, they're coming in and taking mm-hmm. families at this point. And now there's this outrage. You know, we have a very high, a large amount of Haitian population here in my county. And they're, you know, calling, you know, me, you know, for action, calling Sheriff Lewis, Congressman Andy Harris, all of these people. And it's like, guys, you completely tied our hands when you were cheering as this Community Trust Act, you know, got passed. So it's just, it's a little frustrating. I think they're really understanding the repercussions of this bill, where they see that the, you know, communication is gone now. So I find it kind of, you know, that's appalling that they would want, you know, we don't want the street arrest.
3: No.
5: And, you know, and the sheriff didn't want that. You know, it just looks bad. But, you know, I mean, that's where we're at right now. So
4: we're speaking to the county executive from Wacomico County, Julie Giordano, once again, one of the 17 jurisdictions that have filed this lawsuit against the Community Trust Act. And the U.S. Department of Justice has also entered into action, legal action against the Community Trust Act. They've even filed a motion to try to get something expedited. Are you hearing anything, or how coordinated are you guys in hearing kind of where the legal part of this is, County Executive?
5: Yeah, we have not heard anything. I know my Assistant Director of Administration met with the sheriff not too long ago, and we asked for an update, and he said he's heard nothing. I do know that Sheriff Jeff Gaylor is kind of, you know, the
4: yes.
5: face of it, is the main person. And, you know, we were assuming that an injunction would happen rather quickly, but we have not heard anything yet. So I don't know if, you know, Maryland courts are just playing games and they're stalling or whatever the case may be. I can't imagine them doing that. But, you know, so it'll just be kind of interesting. But we have not heard anything, and that was filed, I mean, right in May, you
4: it
5: know,
4: was.
5: When this passed. So
3: I guess this is just the status quo until we get a decision on this. It's just going to go this way. Is there any other way that you could, like, contact federal government? Or
4: send a pigeon with a note in it or something?
3: Yeah, right, I said before, is it like there's DHS and then there's ICE?
5: Yeah.
3: You know, is there any way around? Are you guys just playing it, hey, we're going to do it by the book until we, you know, we wait for the verdict on the court case.
5: Right. Well, so the way that we have interpreted it is they are very specific in stating law enforcement and correctional officers, but nowhere does it say county executive. So I have actually traveled to Department of Homeland Security and had a meeting with a lot of the higher ups and said, you know, I need to kind of know what's going on and we need to know how this is going to affect the county. And so I've had those conversations with DHS myself. And that way we're protecting, you know, the sheriff and his deputies, and then we're protecting our correctional officers because again, you know, it doesn't really say executive. So I'm really trying to gather as much information as I can. But in all honesty, I mean, what they told me was, and this was before temporary protected status had fully gone into effect, that they had revoked that. So he said, you know, the person said, you know, when it comes, like, we're coming. Like, you know, so that was basically what they said. And so, I mean, that's the information that we could share, you know, is, you know, hey, they're very serious about this temporary protected status. And again, it very much affected my county because we have a large, you know, Haitian population.
4: Community.
5: And
4: yeah.
5: So, but that's the information I was able to give. You know, I've had leaders from the Haitian community reach out and I'm like, look, this is what they said. So my suggestion would be, you know, to you know, at least let the community members know that, I mean, ICE isn't going anywhere.
4: No, they're
5: not.
4: You
5: know what I mean? So, yeah.
4: Well, County Executive Julie Giordano, we wanted to reach out and kind of see where things are going. And as the court action reaches down the road, we will be back in touch with you. Think about that pigeon example I just gave you, County Executive.
5: I will.
4: Thank you very much for the time,
3: Great
4: County
3: to have
4: Executive.
3: You on. Appreciate your time very much.
5: Yeah, no problem. Thanks so much.
4: That's the County Executive from Wacomico County. And again, Brian, you know, you hear about what she's saying. She couldn't quantify it, but she said definitely there are actions on the streets in Wacomico where ICE is going out and getting people. And like she said, and we'll talk about this more in the next segment, but they're not just getting people, you know,
3: right.
4: But they're also getting the individuals with the people.
3: Right.
4: So instead of them doing it in a way, the Community Trust Act, where you could have confined it to the one individual looking for, they're going to cause more people to get into
3: custody.
4: To the
3: one individual who is causing the problem,
4: right.
3: Who is in jail for a reason.
4: Exactly.
3: And in some cases, convicted of a crime.
4: Yep.
3: We can't call ICE to say he's being released. Instead, we put him back on the street, and then they go and they find him wherever he may be.
4: With others.
3: And whomever he may be with. All right, coming up next, we'll talk about a big case in Baltimore City. And wow, this is a pretty sizable reward that is on the table as well. That's coming up next.
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1: Traffic and weather. For those of you heading from South Baltimore up to Rosedale, I would take 895 or another route, anything other than 895, because we have a three-vehicle collision that's blocking a couple of lanes, 95 northbound, just right around Pulaski Highway. Here's the situation. Two right lanes are blocked, then about 50 feet ahead of that, the right and left lanes are blocked, so traffic is forced to kind of zigzag using the far left lane and the left shoulder to get through in the center lane. So, just be prepared for that if you are, sorry if you're in that backup, but if you're not in the backup, you might want to take an alternate route. We are starting to see some delays on 895 northbound approaching Poteet Street. And as far as the Beltway, looking good. We were seeing some congestion on the west side on the outer loop, but it looks like that's cleared up already. WBAL-TV 11 weather. Sunshine today with a few clouds this afternoon and a high of 82. Then tomorrow, rain shower Saturday morning with overcast skies later in the day and a high of 76. From the Mattress Warehouse Traffic Desk, I'm Mary Ann Perry, WBAL News Radio 1090 and FM 101.5.
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12: The Orioles are currently 6 games below 500, sitting in last place in the AL East. But they're also just 2 games out of a wild card spot. This team went from beating the best team in the American League in 3 straight games to getting swept in 3 games by the Yankees. Manager Craig Albernaz took responsibility for his team's underperformance.
13: You know, it's something that myself have been actively trying to problem solve and put a finger on. I understand the manager of the team and, you know, the guy in charge, and it's my job to figure that out, and I haven't yet, and that's on me. You know, and that's the biggest thing. Like, we have to figure out how to keep our guys playing that consistent brand of baseball and, you know, actively trying to figure that out. And right now it's not. And then, like I said, that's just on me.
12: The O's host the Tampa Bay Rays tonight at Camden Yards. 7:15 is first pitch. 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I'm Valerie Preactor on the home of the Baltimore Orioles. 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
3: Just one other thing on the Wicomico County executive who we just talked to, and the more ICE officers that they're seeing on the streets and taking people. Wicomico County, Salisbury is in Wicomico County, and I think there's some of these things that's happened around that area. The thing is, too, is that it's just a safer way to do it by communicating with law enforcement.
4: Absolutely.
3: And that's the part that is just kind
4: public
3: of
4: safety
3: mind-blowing
4: is the,
3: it
4: should be
3: it.
4: The issue.
3: That's one of the things. One of the things why a lot of Democrats hate the Trump administration or are upset about the Trump administration. It's understandable about the aggressiveness of ICE.
4: And it looks ugly on the street.
3: Right. Well, if you want to prevent that, then
4: do it where it's contained.
3: And I thought
4: in a detention center.
3: Everybody was on page with, or at least the majority of people were on page with, deporting those who actually
4: correct.
3: Committed crimes.
4: Violent
3: and
4: individuals.
3: Serious crimes.
4: Yes.
3: And again, you're not in jail for nothing.
4: No.
3: You're in jail for a serious charge, or that you've committed a crime, you've been convicted,
4: and you're
3: served
4: in the country illegally.
3: Yes. So
4: all
3: of those things, those are the ones I thought we agreed to say, yeah, we should deport them.
4: Yeah.
3: And here it's just a very easy, safe handover, a transfer.
4: Correct.
3: Instead, we release them, they go back to where they live or an apartment complex, or they're in a car, and things can escalate and get ugly.
4: And other individuals can get scooped up in that process as well.
3: It's just a dumb policy.
4: Makes sense.
3: And, I think those questions should be asked to Democratic leaders in the state of Maryland. Do you regret this at all?
4: Right.
3: And I don't know if they would have an answer to that. And again, I asked that question of the Montgomery County executive,
4: yes,
3: because they did release a guy instead of, handing him over to ICE at one point. This was before the law was passed, and he wound up being arrested on the streets of Gaithersburg.
4: Sexual assault individual.
3: Right.
4: I remember.
3: And he was like, no, it's better for him to happen there. All right. Well,
4: guess what?
3: Don't be surprised if there's a video that you don't like and how it looks, or if one of his friends or family members winds
4: getting scooped up
3: with him. Boy, this is a big reward that has been offered that you don't see very often.
4: No.
3: Right away, too. $11,500 has been offered up by Baltimore City Police for the 18-year-old whose name is Christian Hersey. They believe is the one who is responsible for killing that 17-year-old Milford Mill High School student last month.
4: Jada Sellers.
3: Jada Sellers. Mm-hmm. She was shot to death in Southwest Baltimore. The suspect is an 18-year-old, and I know officially an adult, but I think this is another case of juvenile crime.
4: Could be a high schooler.
3: Juvenile victim here as well. And that is a major, major reward that is offered that you don't see every day.
4: And not just the reward, but Commissioner Hurley has put Baltimore's Most Wanted on this 18-year-old as well. So, and they believe that he's armed and extremely dangerous. So they've made him like a poster child. Like I said before, when you had public enemy number one under former Commissioner Anthony Betts, I think some of these are good. Some of these are very helpful because they focus the general public on trying to help get an individual like this off the street.
3: Right. And so the picture is out of him. They've got his name. I mean, people know who he is.
4: But you raised the point, though. $11,500 is a very, be this quick, and U.S. Marshals are also involved with
3: this.
4: So this, he must be very dangerous, is my point.
3: And so Why? Do they think he's done other crimes?
4: That's what I'm saying. I'll bet you an amount of money. I don't know whether or not they have a juvenile, you know, that can release that, but probably juvenile crimes have been significant to make it go this route.
3: Yeah. I also possibly feel that he may be trying to get out of the area or something like that. They want to get him now. Right. But it's rare that we see
4: a reward
3: that's over like $1,000 or $2,000.
4: Well, usually $5,000. I'm saying they've raised it now. As a matter of fact, Baltimore City Councilman Isaac Yitzhak Schleifer has been part of the Crime Stoppers trying to raise the amount to a certain level. But $5,000 is pretty much sometimes what you can get. Like you say, $2,500. But $11,500, you don't see that often.
3: Yeah. All right, coming up next hour, so we just got through our primary system.
4: Yep.
3: We got a big fight going on right now about redrawing congressional maps, but the primary system, we know there are a lot of people who want to have an open primary. Mm-hmm. Anybody who's,
4: like me?
3: He's not affiliated.
4: There's a court case on it.
3: Yeah, right. We're waiting for that as well. But what about the way we vote?
4: Mm-hmm.
3: Should we think about changing the system where instead of, you know, the winner is the winner, no matter what number they get, should we do ranked choice voting in the state of Maryland, or maybe
4: let's talk about this?
3: You got to have a runoff. You got to get over 50%. Are we better served if we have a different system when it comes to determining winners in primaries? We'll get to that fight coming up next.
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1: Traffic and weather. Well, unfortunately, you folks heading from South Baltimore up to Rosedale, you're still fighting with a bunch of traffic on 95 northbound from before Eastern Avenue up to Pulaski Highway because of a multi-vehicle collision on 95 north just before Route 40 Pulaski Highway. Just the center lane gets by. So if I were you, if you're not in that backup, I would definitely take 895 or another route. No major delays along the Beltway. We are seeing that, and the Jones Falls Expressway looks good as well through Roland Park and Hamden as you travel to and from the city. And it looks like in the city with the Harbor Tunnel, we just have a little bit of congestion off and on from Poteet Street, northbound on 895 to the Harbor Tunnel. From the Mattress Warehouse Traffic Desk, I'm Mary Ann Perry, WBAL News Radio 1090 and FM 101.5.
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4: You know, we have some text messages on the conversation we had with Julie Giordano, the Wicomico County executive, Brian, talking about one Haitian, to put it recently, he was highlighted on CNN, said he had left the country and come back three times illegally. Are we supposed to ignore that? And, you know, she mentioned a large growth of Haitian community in Wicomico County. That's part of the problem, too, is now you have ICE probably going to be going into that community in her, you know, county because they're not cooperating at the detention center. Yeah. And then with all these other issues out here on temporary protected status, all it becomes a snowball, is my point.
3: Yeah. And then it is interesting. I mean, the politics of it all. And then she says that her office gets complaints.
4: Yep.
3: Gets complaints from people who are in the community, the Haitian community, many of them legally there. They're upset about what is happening.
4: Some of them could be illegally in there, too.
3: Right. It could be. But it's like, as she said, what do you want me to do?
4: I can't
3: do anything about
4: it.
3: I'm not allowed to contact the federal officers.
4: Nope.
3: We are.
4: Well, no, she is.
3: Well, she is.
4: That's another point. An interesting point in this, too. The fact that she's gone to meet with Department of Homeland Security folks because the law talks about correctional officers and law enforcement, but not elected officials.
3: Right.
4: So that she can represent her counties there.
3: Which is, you know, one of those things where, to me, it's like, either are there ways around this thing?
4: Sure.
3: And maybe that is a way around it. But my point is that, hey, this is the policy that was passed by the Democrats in Annapolis who represent a lot of people, but also don't necessarily understand that there is going to be blowback from this in some ways.
4: And the governor wouldn't sign it.
3: Yeah.
4: And so the question is going to be, what does he face in that realm? I mean, if he vetoed it, would they have overridden his veto?
3: Right. And then don't underestimate the ability of retaliation from the Trump administration.
4: Oh, absolutely.
3: So they see this and they're like, oh, you can't talk to us then? Well, I guess we'll put some more people in Maryland then. We'll go on the streets of Annapolis, of Salisbury. We'll head out to the Eastern Shore, and we'll go to Columbia if we find anywhere we want to go to, if that's the game you want to play.
4: When it comes to voting, and we've seen California and how they do their primary elections where you don't have any party affiliation next to your name. Just put names on the ballot. Top two, whoever wins that, you go on to the general election. There are different ways to do it, but ranked choice voting. There was a commentary in Maryland Matters, Brian, that's like make us want to talk about should Maryland consider this? And it really involves where you were voting in June.
3: 5th Congressional District, where we had 25 candidates on the ballot. Mm-hmm. Let's talk about it coming up next.
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18: Sunny 67. Good morning. I'm Caitlin Bancroft. The search continues for the suspect wanted in connection with the murder of a teenage girl in Baltimore. And a judge decides the fate of the Baltimore City officer on trial for trying to run over a man while on the job. These stories and more, but first, ABC News, 9 o'clock.
19: From ABC News, I'm Sherry Preston. It'll take about 5 weeks to get here, but the 5,000 sailors and Marines on board the most talked about ship in the Middle East will be back in the States soon. Here's ABC's Rachel Scott.
20: After a 9-month-long deployment, they are finally making their way back home. They were only supposed to be out on that aircraft carrier for about 6 to 7 months, but that mission

0: Syria, with the FBI claiming she discussed returning to the U.S. to attack again, allegedly saying to the informants, ideally it would be the White House with the president. On August 19th, she allegedly purchased a gun, ammunition, and was instructed how to load it by the FBI informants. Bowie was taken into custody on Wednesday, allegedly armed with that gun and a bomb that she did not know was fake.
1: Confirmed now, a tornado did touch down on New York's Long Island on Thursday. Nassau County Commissioner Bruce Blakeman.
2: Yesterday at approximately 7:11 p.m., we had a tornado touchdown here in Atlantic Beach at the Sun and Surf Beach Club. There was extensive damage.
1: Fortunately, though, he says there were no major injuries. In Philadelphia, they have identified the man who's been going around town scaring people while wearing a creepy mask. However, he is still not in custody. 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
4: At 9:02, good morning. I'm Caitlin Bancroft. We begin with the search for a suspect wanted for killing a 17-year-old girl in Baltimore. Baltimore police say that 18-year-old Christian Hersey is the city's most wanted criminal.
5: Hersey's accused of shooting 17-year-old Jada Sellers in Edmondson Village on July 31st. She died 12 days later, Police Commissioner Richard Worley.
6: We need any help we can find. We've been looking for him since late July when the shooting occurred. We have information he could have left the state, but we also have information he could be here.
5: And $11,500 rewards being offered for information leading to Hersey's arrest. He's considered armed and dangerous. Commissioner Worley says along with city police, U.S. Marshals are on the case. Outside police headquarters in downtown Baltimore, Chris Cheon, WBAL News Radio 1090 and FM 101.5.
4: City police officer Robert Parks has been found guilty on second-degree assault, reckless driving, and 3 counts of misconduct in office, but not guilty of second-degree attempted murder. Parks is the officer seen on viral video trying to hit a man with his police cruiser. Parks will remain on home detention until his sentencing, which is scheduled for January next year. Baltimore City is asking for a clarification on 2 subpoenas requested by the City Office of the Inspector General. This follows a judge denying the city's motion to dismiss the lawsuit tied to the IG's request of city records regarding its now defunct sidestep program. In addition to denying the motion to dismiss, the judge ordered the city to turn over those records. But now the city wants a specific deadline to do so, along with exactly what must be handed over. They also want to know if they can redact protected information. Happening this morning in Baltimore County, a plea deal hearing is set for a Baltimore County paramedic accused of contaminating his workplace using bodily fluids.
7: Christopher Carroll was charged in a 23-count indictment that includes engaging in lewd acts at work and putting his co-workers' health in danger. He was denied bail in February. The state's attorney's office told the court earlier this summer they want him to spend 20 years in prison. Prosecutors say Carroll filmed himself wearing his work uniform and then left his bodily fluids in a public safety building and a firehouse. The videos were posted online where people paid to see them. If no plea deal is reached, the case will go to trial. Phil Yakubowski, WBAL News Radio, 1090 and FM 101.5.
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8: Traffic. Still a tough trip if you're traveling from South Baltimore up to Rosedale on 95 northbound. That's all because of the crash on 95 north at exit 61, which is Route 40 Pulaski Highway. We only had the center lane getting by before, but now it looks like the left lane and the center lane getting by, but it's still backed up, 95 that is, from Eastern Avenue. And when we're looking at 895 northbound, we are seeing delays from Hanover Street off and on until you get to the Harbor Tunnel. No northbound delays nor southbound delays for those of you heading to the Fort McHenry Tunnel. WBAL TV 11 weather, sunny to partly cloudy this afternoon. Tomorrow, rain in the morning and overcast skies later in the day. From the Mattress Warehouse Traffic Desk, I'm Mary Ann Perry, WBAL News Radio 1090 and FM 101.5.
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8: weather.
9: Today, we're going to be under mostly sunny skies for much of the day. High temperatures will make it into the low 80s by the afternoon. Lots of sunshine will continue throughout the evening hours until sunset. We'll fall into the 70s overnight. And then our next chance of rain will be here on Saturday. A rainy and cool Saturday. We're going to be in the 70s for our afternoon highs. Much better day on Sunday. I'm meteorologist Alencia Jenkins on WBAL News Radio 1090 and FM 101.5.
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0: against the Rays tonight with WBAL's pregame coverage beginning after the news at 6 and first pitch at 7:15. 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
3: Yeah, one of the big complaints about the mayor's race, I guess it was 2020, when Mayor Brandon Scott came into office, Brian Neenan, the audience, was the fact that he got like 30% of the vote back in 2020. So. And other folks said, well, that's 7 out of 10 people in the city of Baltimore did not vote for Brandon Scott. You know, that doesn't seem right. There was a lot of candidates. That's one of the reasons. Wasn't like everybody stayed, you know, and voted other. They voted for other candidates. But we've seen elections like this across our state for a long period of time, where simply getting the largest plurality, that gets you into office. It happened just again this year when it came to the congressional race to fulfill the seat that Steny Hoyer had for almost four decades. And the winner of that seat was Maryland State Delegate Adrian Boafo, who won with 32% of the vote. And when you think about that, that means, again, 7 out of 10, approximately, people in your congressional district, Brian Neenan, voted for somebody else. So does that really give that candidate a sense that they wanted to just survive getting into it? There's a commentary in Maryland Matters that we should open up the lines and talk with you about, and Brian, because he has strong feelings about this as well. Should we examine another way of voting? New York City just changed their way with the election of Eric Adams when he was able to win, where they went to ranked choice voting. That means, everybody, that when you go in to vote, instead of you having one choice to vote, you have who would be your most preference, like number one. Who's your number one preference? Who's your number two preference? Who's your number three preference? Who's your number four preference? And that way, if the person that you voted for gets 35%, and they're, you know, number one, then they've got to get 15 more percent to get to 50 once you do the ranked choice type of thing. So the question is going to be, I think, out there, Brian, do you believe our system, it represents what the people's will is? Is this the people's will when you only get 30, 35% of the vote to get you into office?
4: Well, it is when you make that the rules of the game, sure. I mean, he won the race fair and square.
3: But
4: he
3: more
4: got
3: people
4: the most
3: voted
4: votes
3: against him than not.
4: Yeah, but he had the most votes possible. Look, there's no system that is perfect.
3: No.
4: I don't like ranked choice voting because it complicates it too much. It's way
3: complicated.
4: Too complicated. We talk all the time about trying to get people out to vote mm-hmm. in primaries and how low the turnout is on a regular basis. And so 20%. By saying we want you to put in order the top five candidates that you choose from. No, people don't want to do that. People don't know it. It's confusing. It adds, by the way, to more voting down the line. And I just don't think it's worth it. Plus, it now brings into play gamesmanship, strategy.
3: Which
4: it
3: is good.
4: It becomes chess-like
3: yes,
4: for voters. But
3: that's good.
4: It's a way it should be.
3: Yeah, it is.
4: It shouldn't be that I'm going to figure out where I'm going to put the candidate who I think has the best chance of beating my candidate and put him at fifth place and put people who I never would want to be in as a representative for me in second place just to make sure he has a better chance or she has a better chance of winning in the runoff.
3: But that math could work against you. But see, that's a strategy that could work against you depending on how
4: right.
3: it goes.
4: So that's what I'm saying. It's just a giant game. It's a parlor game at this point. And it's stupid to do it that way. Now, I would not necessarily have a problem in our system if we said you had to have 50% of the vote in order to win, mm-hmm. in which case you vote for one person, and if they don't get 50%, like Boafo didn't mm-hmm. get in
3: you get the top two
4: district,
3: that go on to run.
4: You get the person who came in second place, and they mm-hmm. run off against each other, and then we find out.
3: We saw that in California recently.
4: I think that's something I can live with. A lot of states do that mm-hmm. and have been doing that for a long period of time. Georgia does that. That's somewhat reasonable to me, but this idea of choosing five different candidates in an order that you want, no. God,
3: 410-467-WBAL. Give us a call or text us on the greensolutionsmodeling.com text line, 410-467-9225. Now, as the writer of this commentary puts here, Brian, Mike Pelletieri, and apparently he's an Odenton resident that wrote this commentary.
4: Don't think I Do I know him?
3: I don't know. Michael Pelletier.
4: Oh, I know. Anyway. I know a Pelletier, but she's a woman.
3: The bottom line is, what he writes in here, I think, is also good, is the fact that when you have ranked choice voting, it forces the candidates to be more moderate in their positions, because you want to be, if not number one, you want to be number two or number three in someone's choice pattern. So you can't be as polarizing and stringent if you want to get, you know, other people to be on other people's selection list. So I think that's one of the other positives in all of this. Matter of fact, they bring up here that your county executive who won, Allison Pinkard, won the nomination for the council member won the nomination with 42.5% of the vote. So in this system, there would have had to have been, you know, 50% in order, if you have the ranked choice voting,
4: right,
3: to do this.
4: Well, again, that's why, to me, it's just do the runoff. The ranked choice is not needed. Mm-hmm. That's the part that I don't like, where you have to go one through five and say, this person's one, this person's two, and then, oh, man, I like that person, but I think if he went head-to-head against the person I like, he'd probably win. So I'm going to put him fifth, or not going to even put him in there. That's stupid. That's just dumb. So just pick one person and then say you got to get 50% in order to win. And the Anne Arundel County executive race would be a perfect one, because there were three candidates, three decent candidates, and it was like 40, 30, and 29 or something like that.
3: It was
4: pretty close, all three of them. So then you just take the top two wind up winning instead of ranking them one through three, and then they have a runoff. I mean,
3: that's just
4: simplified. It's too complicated to do one through five.
3: But what you are admitting, and to me this goes to either you want the jungle primary, as we're describing, or the ranked choice voting, is the fact that if you don't get a majority of the vote in these primary elections, that it really is not representative totally of the will of the people. It's representative of that plurality, you're right,
4: right,
3: but it's not representative in a way that it should be when you're talking about actually electing people to represent in the general election. And I think that's the big question, everybody, in this is, regardless of which model that you choose, do you believe the way we're doing this is the right way? As other states and cities, Brian, and counties are changing to do the model, one of the models we're talking about, they recognize that the people being selected, if you don't have this, aren't representing the voters. They're representing a portion of the voters, but not the majority of the voters.
4: Yeah. Well, there's a difference, though, between jungle primaries and regular primaries.
3: Yes.
4: So a jungle primary means it doesn't matter what your political
3: affiliation.
4: There's no affiliation. It's just every candidate runs in one primary. Now, that would alleviate your concern about, you know, people being shut out.
3: Right.
4: So every voter would get to decide.
3: And the top two end up in the general.
4: Of course, the problem with that is you get into areas where it's either
3: totally
4: heavily red or totally blue, and you get one red candidate who can wind up getting to the finals because they're the only one in their category, or vice versa.
3: Right.
4: So that's somewhat problematic. But it does alleviate the problem of what is, you know, a lot of people feel is, you know, too much of the control of the Republican and Democratic parties and all that. I would rather just do the primary system the way we have it set up. I wouldn't mind having a runoff to say that you have to have 50% to win, but I only want one vote. I don't want five votes.
3: Let's get Lee in Whitehall. Lee, good morning. You're on WBAL with Brian and me. Which of these models do you think kind of works, Lee?
5: Good morning. I have to agree with Brian. However, why don't we just open it up, run it, and whoever is the winner, and if they get to 50%, they win. Cut out the primary and let everybody.
3: Well, what if you don't get to 50, though?
5: Well, then we'd have them run off. Now, second point, Abraham Lincoln was elected in 1860 as a minority winner.
3: Okay.
5: Because if you added up the Democrats, the Constitution Union, the Southern Democrats, there were more votes against him than he won as the Republican candidate.
3: Now, well, that's not right.
5: But that's what happened.
3: I got you.
5: Now, third, didn't Maryland used to have some kind of thing they had to get so many units to to win whatever the election was.
3: Units? What's a unit?
4: How many
3: unit?
4: Votes?
5: I don't know. I just remember as a kid growing up in Montgomery County when it was a lot different.
3: Right.
5: George Mahoney was always running, but he could get a certain vote. But he couldn't get these other units.
3: I don't know. Preacher to call. I don't know about that. I do know this much, though, everyone, that when it comes to how we are doing it now, how you see an election, I'm going to go back to your 5th congressional district. It just does not seem right. And that's the best way I can use right to have 25 people or 20 people, whatever it is, in a race, and the person that wins has less than 40%.
4: Okay. All right, but let's just use the 5th congressional district for sample, because this is the reason why I switched to a Democrat.
3: Democrat,
4: because I had to play the game.
3: Yes, you did.
4: And so the game I played was, well, I want the least worst option, and there was somebody who I liked, but there was definitely somebody who I didn't want to win.
3: Right.
4: So I was voting against that person, but at the same time voting for somebody. Mm-hmm. So now in that scenario, the person who I didn't want to win, right, who I would not put on there, and I would wind up putting four random people.
3: Yes.
4: That I have no idea nor care
3: but
4: what their opinions were.
3: You don't have to.
4: To put, no, I would. 2, 3, 4, and 5.
3: You could leave
4: four,
3: those blank.
4: But I don't want to leave them blank because I don't want to have the person
3: who
4: I want.
3: Call.
4: But
3: that's your judgment.
4: Dumb. It's, it becomes a chess match game, parlor game, instead of voting for one person who you want to win. And if they don't, then there could be a runoff, or that's just the way it is. That's the best way to do it. The five voting thing is just way too complicated.
3: It doesn't have to be
4: and
3: five.
4: Again,
3: it could
4: there's
3: be four,
4: too many like games that are played in order to win these things. And that's not what democracy is, in my view, at all.
3: 410-467-WBAL. Regardless of whether it's ranked choice voting or whether it is, like I said, jungle primary or whether it is top two in the primary win, however it is, don't you think we should have a majority of whatever that election process is sending the person forward? Is it appropriate to send the next person to the next level with less than 40% of the vote? Give us a call.
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1: Traffic and weather.
8: You have a report of a collision on 95 northbound, right at exit 61 at Pulaski Highway. The two middle lanes are closed, including the right shoulder, which is starting to lead to some backup as you head northbound coming out of the tunnels. Also have a report of an incident westbound on 70, another collision. Looks like the responders on the scene have been able to move the vehicles out of the way, but both shoulders are closed. So just look out for that as you move along westbound on 70. Rest of the Beltway not looking too bad. Your normal congestion as you head southbound through the Harbor Tunnel from the Mattress Warehouse Traffic Desk. 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
3: We've been talking about different elections where this commentary in Maryland Meadows is looking at less than half of the citizens or the participants, I'll put it that way, the participants in those elections, less than half of them were able to get their candidate to win, which seems kind of not right when you look at, you know, how we should be representing the will of a particular area. Let's look at the Republican candidacy for governor. Very crowded, even though we only heard really from Dan Cox, as well as hearing from former Democrat and then went on to be a Republican running. Anyway, the two of them were the main candidates.
4: Ed Hale.
3: Thank you very much. Dan Cox got the nomination out of a crowded 9-candidate field, and he got it with 45%. What if we had ranked choice voting or something in that realm? Do you think the outcome may have been different?
4: Maybe. I mean, we had a runoff, then it would have been head-to-head.
3: That's what I'm saying.
4: It depends on, like, who winds up, siphoning off the votes.
3: Correct.
4: Is it more of a populist person? Is it more of a moderate person that do those things? I mean, yeah, I think that's why I'm okay with a runoff. I'm okay with saying that you have to have 50%, and we're going to take the top two. I just hate the idea of casting five votes.
3: You just don't like choices.
4: No, I mean,
3: look at choices in this.
4: It's too complicated.
3: It's not.
4: It is. You have to simplify it for people to understand that they go in there. And most people don't know more than two candidates anyway.
3: But
4: a lot of people care about these other persons.
3: But a lot of people also aren't totally, in love with one candidate. It's almost like they're choosing the lesser of two evils. Where if you give them a menu where they can choose from, then they have an ability to, have their vote represented in multiple ways. Because because you have one vote, sometimes you want to split that vote.
4: Okay. And so, I'll make this more of a personalized way.
3: Let's do that.
4: So, if there is an election at WBAL,
3: yes,
4: and the candidates are you, Tony, mm-hmm, Taylor, TJ, Nick, Scott, and Angela.
3: Well, I win it every time.
4: Okay. So, but let's just say your biggest challenger,
3: yes,
4: is Nick.
3: It is.
4: Okay.
3: Nick, sure
4: Nick Testoni. He's doing traffic. He does everything, right?
3: He does everything.
4: Jack of all trades guy. That's right. Yes. Renaissance man.
3: That's right.
4: So, if he's your biggest obstacle, but I want to vote for you, C4,
3: yes,
4: but I'm a little worried about what might happen, mm-hmm, if Nick came number two. But Nick's a pretty good candidate.
3: Yeah.
4: But I want you to be in.
3: Uh-huh.
4: And I know that Nick's your biggest opponent here. And he's the Steelers of your Ravens.
3: You start putting TJ and others.
4: I have no idea what TJ stands for. Scott Wyckoff's all over the place. He's
3: go.
4: A nut job. And Taylor, yeah, she's establishment.
3: You
4: and,
3: go.
4: You know, the Tony, you know, he you never know what he's going to say either. But I'm going to go Tony, Taylor, mm-hmm, and, Scott Wyckoff before I ever get down to
3: and
4: Nick.
3: For every
4: because
3: one of your
4: I
3: votes,
4: want you to win, and that's stupid.
3: But that every one of your votes, I believe, will be canceled by somebody who won't approach it from your standpoint. Let's get Joyce in Howard Park. Joyce, good morning. I'm with Brian and me. What do you think about these different systems, Joyce?
9: Good morning. I do not like ranked choice voting. I think when you go to vote, you vote for the person that you want to win.
3: Okay.
9: If that person wins, whether it's 50%, 30%, or what have you, the winner's the winner. You don't train people or horses or anything else to come in second or third.
3: Well, we do give, though, a gold, a silver, and a bronze at the Olympics, Joyce.
9: Yeah, but that doesn't make them the winner.
4: That's right.
9: Let me say this.
3: Let you.
9: When Johnny O went to Congress, he went by, I think, 39 votes.
4: County executive.
3: Right.
4: Yes, it was very, very tight.
3: Correct.
4: Yeah, you're right.
9: And when Kwaisi first made his
3: three votes.
9: Move into
3: three
9: politics.
3: Votes. Three votes.
9: Right.
3: I was there.
9: Right.
3: Three votes, Joyce.
9: Right. So I know. So me too. So anyway, are you saying that these people should not represent?
3: No, what I'm saying is they should get 50%. Yes, they should get 50% is what I'm saying, Joyce. Yes.
9: I don't think so. And then with ranked choice voting, you're moving people's votes from one candidate
3: yes.
9: to another.
3: Yes.
9: To get it up to 50%. When if you voted for candidate C, mm-hmm. you might not want him to be moved to candidate B.
3: Yeah, it causes right. you to do right. a lot right. of strategy. Thank right. you, Joyce. And all I'm saying, Brian, is that when, not all, the majority of what I'm saying is the fact that our system does not, I don't believe in Maryland, reflect the majority of whatever that district or county is. And I don't think that's the way we should continue going. Other places have decided, let's not do this anymore. Yeah. Let's not do it this route.
4: Right. By the way, you're too, if you did the ranked voting, mm-hmm. your campaign would be out there saying, don't put Nick on yeah. in the top five.
3: They've done that.
4: I know.
3: Well, that's
4: stupid.
3: That.
4: That's like,
3: it causes you to moderate your positions. Let's get Ed in Elkridge. Ed, good morning. Army Brown and me. What do you think about this voting?
10: Either one is fine with me as long as an independent. I'd get the vote. I mean, honestly, that's where I'm at. I'd prefer, I guess, what they call the jungle primary.
3: Yes, I do too.
10: Ranked choice is fine. But again, as long as I can vote, and I think it could go to either one, they'd have to open it up.
3: But Tony, really, if you don't get 50% of the vote and you win, does that truly reflect what's going on in that election?
10: Not at all. Not at all, especially when you look at Baltimore, a lot of the times candidates
3: yeah.
10: are in there.
3: In the 30s.
10: To help the person who they really want to win, they're just there to siphon votes from the other people.
3: Thank you, Ed. I appreciate the call. Let's get Tony in Baltimore. Tony, good morning. Army Brown and me. What are your thoughts, Tony?
11: Good morning, gentlemen.
3: Hey.
11: Yeah, I got to go with Brian on here. Brian, this
3: shows your taste is off, but go ahead.
11: Look, you got to cut C4 some slack. He just has politic legion in his blood.
4: Yeah, that's right.
11: You know, when the Mitchells are babies are born, they got a blue and red pinstripe around their fingers, and they got to cut them off.
3: So yes, sir.
11: He can't help it.
3: Yes, sir.
11: That's the way he thinks. But no, I mean, it really, the complications of what you're talking about, it dilutes the process, which is should be pure. But I do agree with C4 on the fact that you should get over 50%. You need to be a reflection
3: yes.
11: of the people who you're
3: the will
11: the state, the
3: yeah.
11: county, yeah, their will, whoever you're running for. But don't make it complicated yeah. with all this other junk.
4: I like
3: Thank
4: the 50%.
3: Tony.
4: The only
3: Thank
4: thing
3: you,
4: I don't like about the 50% is it means you have to have another primary.
3: Yeah.
4: You have to have another vote.
3: Another election.
4: And you got to drag more people out to vote, and we know how tough that is in the first place.
3: But they do this, you said, in Georgia and other places. They
4: yeah.
3: do do this.
4: Yeah, they do. All right, good conversation.
3: That was good stuff.
4: I'm a little disappointed that people say that they have to agree with that. They're sorry that they're apologizing. Come
3: That's
4: on.
3: That's all right.
4: Like the voice
3: they
4: of
3: love
4: common sense
3: they do love you.
4: You. Come on. Get on the team. There's plenty of room on my bus. I can tell you, promise you that. Brett Hollander, play-by-play man of the Baltimore Orioles, will join us to talk about what happened this week and also revisit the Pete Alonso debacle coming up next.
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1: Traffic and weather.
8: Some delays on 95 northbound between Mariva Road and Pulaski Highway. An accident has the two right lanes blocked. They have opened up the left lane for traffic to go by, but it's about 50 feet ahead of when the delays start. And as I mentioned, about 15-minute backup. Some stop-and-go traffic on 895 northbound towards the Harbor Tunnel. Seeing about a 6-minute delay and some slow traffic, some stop-and-go due to a disabled vehicle. On the inner loop of the Beltway between Stevenson Road and 83, looks like that disabled vehicle is starting the delays right at Green Spring Avenue. Traffic is brought to you by RockAuto.com. 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
0: Mostly sunny, 69 at 9:30. Good morning. I'm Caitlin Bancroft. The search is on for what has been declared Baltimore's most wanted criminal. 18-year-old Christian Hersey is accused of killing 17-year-old Jada Sellers last month. A combined reward of over $11,000 is now being offered for information on his whereabouts. A judge in Baltimore City handed down verdicts yesterday for Officer Robert Parks, the man who was on trial this week for trying to run down a suspect with his police vehicle. The judge found Parks guilty on second-degree assault, reckless driving, and three counts of misconduct, but not guilty of second-degree attempted murder and first-degree assault. Baltimore City and Baltimore County officials are at odds over ownership and funding of the Warren Road Bridge. With the two exchanging letters, the bridge in Baltimore County is owned and maintained by the city. Yesterday, WBAL learned the city is considering closing the bridge. The most recent inspection of the bridge found corroded support beams deteriorating at a faster rate than expected. Baltimore County accuses the city of finishing the design phase of replacing the bridge, but not following through. From the ABC News desk, no survivors after a plane went down in a remote part of Western Alaska yesterday. According to the FAA, all eight people on board have been killed. The NTSB is now investigating what caused the plane to crash. We are nearing the six-month mark of the war in Iran, with President Trump now announcing a financial campaign against Iran, promising what he calls an economic D-Day. The Ravens play their second preseason game tomorrow afternoon against the Vikings, with WBAL's pregame coverage starting at 10 and kickoff at 1. I'm Caitlin Bancroft, WBAL News Radio 1090 and FM 101.5.
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8: You have an accident on 95 northbound. It is a crawl from Eastern Avenue as they goes between Mariva Road and Pulaski Highway. Two right lanes blocked. That about 50 feet ahead, just right is blocked as the left lane has been reopened. Traffic is using the left lane and shoulder to get by. This is been going on for about 10 minutes now, but a 15-minute delay it's leading to. Some slow-moving traffic on 895 northbound as you head towards the Harbor Tunnel, and then some little pockets on the Baltimore-Washington Parkway southbound that's leading to on-and-off slow traffic as well. The rest of the Beltway on the west side doesn't look too bad. Do have a little bit of delays caused from some road work, and that's out near Security Boulevard on the outer loop of the Beltway. From the Mattress Warehouse Traffic Desk, Mick Testoni, WBAL News Radio, 1090 and FM 101.5.
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1: Weather.
18: Today we're going to be under mostly sunny skies for much of the day. High temperatures will make it into the low 80s by the afternoon. Lots of sunshine will continue throughout the evening hours until sunset. We'll fall into the 70s overnight, and then our next chance of rain will be here on Saturday. A rainy and cool Saturday. We're going to be in the 70s for our afternoon highs. Much better day on Sunday. I'm meteorologist Alencia Jenkins on WBAL News Radio 1090 and FM 101.5.
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20: Pete hits this deep to left field, hooking down the line. It's in the corner, and that one is just foul. They're calling it foul. Alonso can't believe it. He's at first. Craig Albernez out of the dugout asking for an immediate review. Alonso walking back to home plate. The entire Orioles team leaning against the railing or out of the dugout. Here we go.
5: After review, the ball in the field stands. It's a foul ball.
21: I don't get it. I don't understand it.
4: All right, that's a call right here on WBAL Radio. The other night, Brett Hollander, Ben Wagner on the home run that was called foul on the field. And then New York said, yep, it was foul, even though it looked like it was fair from the replays. Brett Hollander, play-by-play man of the Baltimore Orioles, joins us here on the C4 and Brian Eames Show. Good morning, Brett.
22: Hey, Brett. Yeah, a good lesson to remember from our parents, guys, that life is not always fair, right?
4: Right. Yes, it is. I wanted to play that because obviously that was, you know, the story of this series.
23: And I think a turning point.
4: But I don't necessarily want to bury the lead, and we'll come back to this because, look, we came into this series feeling pretty good. We were in the playoffs. In the playoffs as the last wild card team, won 3 out of 4 against the best team in the American League on the road, playing great baseball, where you're up against the Yankees, who quite frankly are bang average without Aaron Judge, and they wind up getting swept. I mean, that is kind of the microcosm of this team this year. Every time you think they're going to do something good and get momentum, they wind up and just hit a wall. Like, can you put your finger on, like, what happened in this 3-game series against the Yankees? And, you know, why is it they can never seem to get over the hump?
22: You're 100% right. I can't speak to the reasons for the lack of consistency. I really can't. Craig Albernez was asked about that last night, and he put it squarely on him. He says, that's my job to figure that out. They were 0-for-16 in this series, hitting with runners in scoring position. And although yesterday was a 6-1 game, it felt like it was 10-1, the way Gerrit Cole was pitching and the way the Orioles fell behind early. But the first two games in the series were extremely close. Shane Baz dominated game one. You had the Alonso playing game two, but in between you didn't get one hit with a runner in scoring position. And there were certainly moments where you had a chance. And even in the half inning after the Alonso controversy, and you don't know how things are going to go. If that's a home run, the Orioles have the lead. You really don't. But Cam Sanders comes out, and he hits two batters. He walks one. There's a wild pitch in the dirt, and there's kind of a mini implosion there. And it's right after the Alonso missed call. And, yeah, it's a microcosm of the season. It's perfectly said. I'll go back to that Tampa Bay series. Not only were they the best team in the American League, coming in, they were the best team in baseball. Mm-hmm. They had won 9 in a row. Mm. They are known for winning close games. The Orioles have struggled all year winning one-run games. The Orioles go to St. Pete. They win 2 consecutive one-run games. And it looks like a totally different team. And then, obviously, now it's 4 losses in a row.
23: Brett Hollander is on board with us, play-by-play man with the Baltimore Orioles. And the one thing that is as inconsistent as the Orioles' play has been Gunnar Henderson. Again, one of the biggest series at home of the year, and pretty much he disappears in this series. And you have to just ask yourself, Brett, you know, kind of what is going on with Gunnar?
22: It's so hard to put your finger on it, and it's kind of offensively and defensively. I think those two things go hand-in-hand with Gunnar. There's no question what he's capable of defensively. I mean, he made a play the other day that, you know, I've seen 2 plays from recently that are 2 of the best plays I've seen from any shortstop this year. But when he and Alonso are rolling, and this was kind of the dream when this team was put together, it's a really, really good offense. I mean, it's almost hard to stop. And we saw that for a few days in St. Pete. And now it just feels kind of like a one-man band. And that one-man band is Pete Alonso and everybody else. And where would this team be without him?
23: My goodness.
22: And for Gunnar, you know, it's one of those things that they just have to figure it out because they're not going to trade him. One, he has diminished value. 2, he's too good and he's too important. And this whole thing runs through him. So when he's going, this team's going, and you hate to put it on one person because, you know, it's just like with we saw with Couser and Holiday and others, when they look great over the back end of that road trip and they've come back home and they've struggled again. And they show flashes of what they can be, but they can't consistently do it yet.
4: All right, to the Alonso home run, from your perspective where you've got one of the best places to see because you're right behind home plate, a little bit high. Did it look fair to you? Did you think it was a fair ball? Give me what was running through your head on that call.
22: So technically, just as a play-by-play guy, my eyes, once I saw how close it was, go immediately to the third base umpire. So I almost stopped watching the flight of the ball in real time because I want to be on where the call is. And then I immediately saw Alonso out of the corner of my eye, almost doing like a Carlton Fisk thing down the first baseline. And I saw the Orioles dugout, and they have the best view in the house. Mm-hmm. They're looking right down the line. So I'm not watching the flight of the ball once I see it's going to be very, very close, and it's a toss-up. But based on the reaction of Pete and the reaction of the Orioles dugout, I could tell that it was either likely fair or certainly a toss-up. I think any reasonable person can understand how an umpire can miss that in real time. What all of us have a hard time figuring out is how
23: New York,
22: you see the same replays we all saw, and it still be ruled a foul ball. I mean, the clear replay of the ball going to the right of the pole and being called foul, it just makes no sense. And even if you see it go over the pole, like, you know, a goal line or like a field goal post, you know, extending, it goes directly over the yellow 3D pole that we have here at Camden Yards. And it's a fair ball. I don't think there's any. I've talked to a lot of the Yankee people and Yankee broadcasters. They all thought it was fair. It stings. And it would have been his second home run of the night off a really good pitcher. It would have given the Orioles the lead late in the game. You know, someone I read said, I called that like it was, you know, a playoff game. The reality is it was that dramatic because the Orioles really needed the game. I mean, they're dying for a victory right now. And here's Alonso, who's on a heater like no other. He's the hottest hitter on the planet, and he's putting his team on his back, and he almost went deep again, and he should have, and it would have given the Orioles a lead in the bottom of the seventh, and you'll take your chances there and how you're going to, you know, utilize your bullpen. And it's just one of those things. And then, of course, it conjures up so many other moments, Orioles versus Yankees, the Nate McLeod foul ball and the Jeff Mayer play and all the other things that have tortured us through the years. And it's a complex that they were having some fun with us on New York radio. I think Brian heard some of it.
4: I was listening to WFAN yesterday, and they did bring you up.
22: And it was hilarious. And Tiki Barber and Evan Robertson. And I think they understood where I was coming from, too. But I threw out the old Buck Showalter line, and Buck loves to say these things. He was a genius at kind of getting the fans and his team going. As a psychologist, he would say, where's that replay system again? Oh yeah, it's in New York. Just to kind of throw that out there, and it's a complex that, see, you understand this better than anyone. Only us Baltimoreans
23: we
22: can
23: that
22: really
23: chip.
22: Appreciate.
23: Got that chip,
22: and it feels like the world's against us. And sometimes maybe it's true.
23: Sometimes a conspiracy is just what it looks like—a conspiracy. But let's talk about Tampa Bay and the series coming up. Brett Hollander, play-by-play man, Baltimore Orioles. Look, I'm at a point now, considering how inconsistent this whole thing has been. Let's play Kobe Mayo for a while. Let's just see. I know it was a tough right-hander with Gerrit Cole last night, and we put CES in there. But let's play him, and let's just keep going for the rest of the year, maybe with Beavers and him and Holiday. Let's just see what we can do with these guys instead of all the changing that we see on a regular basis.
22: I think we're getting to that point. I mean, obviously, maybe against certain lefties, you're not going to play Cowser and Beavers, and obviously Mayo's really struggled against righties. But I think at this point, you just need to see over these next 5 weeks what Cowser is, what Mayo is, what Beavers is, some positive signs of Beavers the last two nights, homering back-to-back games. I think these at-bats are so important for Jackson Holliday. They're so important for Samuel Basayo. These at-bats and these innings, I mean, these guys need to play. And then I think you need to have a better understanding of who they are going into the offseason.
23: And games that mean something. We're still in the playoff run. These games mean something.
22: Yeah, and listen, the thing about this playoff race, you win 4 out of 6 right now, and it changes everything. And there are some winnable games coming up on this road trip.
23: Yeah.
22: So hopefully you can find a way to win tonight, and you'll deal with the rest later. But I agree. I do think that you need to play that young core. And one, they need the experience, and they need to get better. And two, you need to see what you have heading into the off season, so you can make some educated decisions.
4: So it's 90s night at the ballpark tonight, Vanilla Ice, Tone Loc, Tag Team, Treach. Now, I grew up, I think that's how you pronounce his name, Naughty by Nature.
23: It is Treach.
4: I don't know. I was in college in the 90s for the most part. Is it too young for your child of the 90s? Is there one particular that you're looking for? You got to wear like a bucket hat or like a flat brim Vanilla Ice hat tonight during the game or anything like that?
22: Well, I mean, I am a child of the 90s. I mean, I was born in 1984. So I came of age in the 90s.
4: Yes.
22: I remember the advent of the internet and AOL. And see, what decade would you say you came of age?
23: I came of age during Animal House.
4: late 70s, early 80s. Yeah.
23: So just, you know, Blutarski and I are soulmates.
22: I mean, I'm probably better serve talking about the politics of the 90s and some of the other cultural movements of the 90s, but or Orioles baseball of the 90s. If you want me to roll through the 1993 Orioles starting lineup, I'm happy to do that. Chris Hoyle's at 29 home runs in 93.
23: There you go.
22: Won 13 games. But no, I'm excited about tonight. And then Pete Alonso bobblehead giveaway tomorrow, and a lot of fun things happening at the ballpark this weekend. And it looks like we'll have great weather tonight. So I love the 90s. I lived through it clearly and well. And
23: but it was a lot of fog back in the 70s. But that's another.
4: Were you a Saved by the Bell guy? Were you at least that? You were that right? That was like right in your wheelhouse.
22: Big time Saved by the Bell. Yeah. Big time TGIF. All those shows. Family Matters, Boy Meets World.
4: Yeah.
22: All those things. Full House.
23: Well, Brett Hollander.
22: Yeah, now it's really funny watching my kids relive some of these shows that survive on Netflix and Disney.
23: Well, they're bringing some of these back. Brett Hollander, great calls you've been making, man. And so just continue being a play-by-play voice that I love to listen to on the Orioles. Thanks, Brett.
4: Thank you, Brett.
22: I'll try. Thanks, guys.
23: I appreciate it. Well, one thing, who's going to do the wild thing?
4: I don't know, but I had to go and listen to what they were saying on New York radio yesterday. So yeah. I tuned in right as they were playing all the calls from Masson and from WBAL radio,
23: right.
4: And then comparing it to how the Yankees broadcasters called, and they were making a little fun at Brett for insinuating that New York may have played a role in this, as if they were in favor of the Yankees.
23: Yeah.
4: But, you know, again, you've got three pretty sizable things that have gone against
23: us.
4: And the very few that have gone our way against
23: sometimes
4: the
23: it's a pattern.
4: In the past, yes.
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1: Traffic and weather.
8: Yeah, the accident that was leading to about a 15-minute delay on 95 northbound going up to Pulaski Highway, that's been cleared out, so traffic has resumed normal. Seeing some stop-and-go traffic, though, on the outer loop of the Beltway as you make your way down from Liberty Road to Security Boulevard, as well as on 895 northbound between, looks like it's Frankfurt Avenue and all the way to the Harbor Tunnel, is seeing about a 6-minute delay. Everything else around the Beltway and down into the city, not looking too bad at this point. So it's really just those spots around the Beltway and then coming up through the Harbor Tunnel. Traffic is brought to you by Perennial Farm in Baltimore. WBAL weather, a little less humid today with sunshine mixing with some clouds and a high of 82. Tonight, cloudy, more humidity with a couple of showers turning into a thunderstorm late and a low of 68. 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
19: Rely on WBAL News Radio weekday mornings and afternoons for frequent updates on crashes, congestion, and delays.
2: Emergency road work. The left lane is closed with on-the-spot coverage from Sky 11.
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3: Practices in Minnesota this week going against the Vikings. Veteran cornerback Marlon Humphrey said that Wednesday was one of the most electric practices he's ever been a part of. He praised the defense and the staff for getting this group back into Ravens form.
11: Getting that swagger back, I think the good thing is when we came in the spring, the coaches kind of set the standard what it's going to be. And I think a lot of guys have just really bought in. All the guys have really just bought in. And I think we continue to buy in like that, and we just work together the way we're working right now. I think that standard that, you know, we've kind of been chasing, that we've just really lacked, if we've let go. I've spoken of that in the past. I think it can definitely be back, and we can be rolling.
3: The Ravens play their second preseason game tomorrow afternoon against the Vikings in Minnesota. 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I'm Valerie Preactor on the home of the Baltimore Ravens, WBAL News Radio 1090 and FM 101.5.
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23: TJ Smith joins us here in studio. We had a really long discussion with Brett Hollander. So why don't we get right to...
24: It's Tretch.
4: Tretch. Tretch. I knew I was saying it wrong. I thought it was Tretch.
24: I was calling
4: him Tretch. I knew I was saying it wrong, but nobody corrected me.
24: Jeez Louise.
23: First of all, it's a very naughty thing anyway. But anyway, what's coming up on your show?
24: Yeah. We got a lot to get into on the show today. Going to follow up on what you guys talked about, the speed and red light cameras down in Montgomery County. As I often say, it's like a frontal system making its way through the rest of the state that originates there.
23: Why don't you put a toll booth? Why don't we just put something money in?
24: However, I'm not totally against the idea of it, but we'll get into that. Mm-hmm. Court-ordered mental health. I mean, I think that's like normal because people can't make decisions in their right state of mind. But there's controversy over that, but we're talking about it here in Baltimore. What about these NFL players that are going back to college? Mm. Not to get a degree, but to play.
23: Wow.
24: Because of all of the rules that have taken place now. It's crazy. They get an extra year of eligibility and they're able to go. And what would you guys think? I heard y'all talking about the survivor games of ranked choice voting with several personalities here. But what if the bosses said when you were negotiating your next contract that if you agree, we'll give you 4 days off to play Grand Theft Auto? Would that encourage you to sign up? It's happening in our U.S. Army, actually. So we'll get into that. And I got a couple of guests. I'll bring on Dr. Heber Brown, kind of going back to our time as BP case files.
23: I know Dr. Brown very well.
24: That was his relative, Jada Sellers, who was murdered, the 17-year-old.
23: Yes.
24: We'll talk to him about her and the hunt for the suspect that's 18. And it almost feels like the police department's kind of said public enemy number one without saying it. One of the things we used to do back when we did BPD case files. So we'll talk about that. And this rise in domestics that we've seen. It's just, I was at a funeral or a viewing early this week for a good buddy of mine's daughter who was the victim in that Towson case just 2 weeks ago. 32 years old.
23: Yeah.
24: And then we talk about the one with the 15-year-old and a 9-year-old out in Locker. And so all that and more coming up on the show.
23: TJ Smith coming up 10 to 2, everybody.
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15: Traffic and weather.
16: Still have delays on the outlet of the Beltway between Liberty Road and Security Boulevard. The right lane is closed due to road construction. Also now a report of an accident on one of the off-ramps. And the lane's being blocked on 97 northbound. That's right past Maryland 100. And now, and also, as you move along the Beltway, starting to see a little bit of congestion on the inner loop of the Beltway as you come up approaching 83. So it's really starting kind of back towards the Pikesville area as you come past that. WBAL weather. Today, you could expect less humidity with sunshine mixing with some clouds, a high of 82. Tonight, cloudy and humid with a couple of showers that turn into a thunderstorm, a low of 68. Currently, it is 71 in the city. From the Mattress Warehouse Traffic Desk, I'm Nick Testoni, WBAL News Radio, 1090 and FM 101.5.
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23: You know, this whole speed on green thing that's, you know, going to be dominating, I'm sure, our discussion for the next year or so, is really just defining kind of Big Brother in so many different ways, Brian, and what where we are in controlling behavior. I'm telling you, speed on green, the removal of lanes to make pedestrian and bike lane, all of this is basically trying to get you out of cars. It really is. I believe it's all connected.
4: Well, listen, Montgomery County has a major congestion problem. So, in some aspects, it wouldn't be. Well, I mean, Montgomery County is D.C.
23: Yeah.
4: I mean, if you go 270, that area, and it's just around Silver Spring and Four Corners where they're putting those traffic lights, I mean, it's miserable. Like, the problem is that it's gridlock, and so people get so frustrated.
23: They want to get through.
4: They want to get through. And no one stop at that light, because if I'm stuck there at that light at that intersection,
23: but you have
4: it's like
23: something
4: 5 minutes.
23: Now, though. You have tickets for that right now.
4: I hear you. Listen, you know me. I don't want them. I don't like
23: it.
4: And the next step is going to be that they're just going to have roving speed cameras where you won't be able to know where they are.
23: They just move them around.
4: Yeah, because most people have the Waze
23: or the Apple Maps,
4: whatever to alert you that something is coming up. And they're going to take that away soon. We'll figure a way out.
23: So data centers, kind of where we are with these things as the momentum builds. And we talked about it all throughout the show, all throughout the week, about the politics of it. We're going to be talking about kind of where we are in Maryland with Kelly Schultz from the other perspective, from the people who think we should be increasing data centers, with the Maryland Tech Council, the Data Center Alliance. We spoke with her a couple of months ago, but I'm going to find out kind of how are they advancing themselves. Like, what are they saying to people?
4: I don't know. I wonder if they need, like, extra security this weekend, the way it's going
23: just to
4: for
23: go around
4: most places in the United States right now.
23: So, we also, next week is Superintendent's Week. Schools are underway. Everybody have a great weekend. Go O's. Thank
4: and
23: you,
4: Ravens. Sir.
26: Well, goodbye.
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7: Mix of sun and clouds, 70. Good morning. I'm Caitlin Bancroft. Baltimore City Police are asking for the public's help in finding their most wanted criminal right now. Details on that coming up. And the verdict is in for the Baltimore City officer on trial this week. Details coming up first. ABC News.
1: From ABC News. Sherry Preston. Prince Harry and six others, including Elton John, have been ordered to pay an initial $13 million to the publisher of Britain's Daily Mail following their invasion of privacy case that failed in court. The publisher strongly denying claims that the phones of the high-powered litigants were hacked. Despite that, the Duke and Duchess of Sussex are still headed back to the UK, where they will not be working as royals, but as ABC's James Longman reports, they still say they need better security.
5: They do not work on behalf of the monarch. They don't do any public engagements. And for that reason, they do not get any kind of public support. That is the reason that's given. Now, Harry and his family will say, well, okay, but I was born into this. I have a certain level of note of kind of my profile is such that I attract a lot of public attention. My safety is at risk. The safety of my wife and my children is at risk. And it doesn't matter if I'm not working for the firm. I deserve some protection.
1: After 9 months at sea, the USS Abraham Lincoln is headed back to the United States. Its mission extends.

0: House in Albany. It's been confirmed it was a rare tornado that touched down on New York's Long Island yesterday. Only one non-life-threatening injury. Hundreds in Gary, Indiana, still without power, going on 2 weeks since severe thunderstorms ravaged northwestern Indiana. The Dow is up 350 points. This is ABC News.
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2: At 10:02, good morning. I'm Caitlin Bancroft. A manhunt is underway with both Baltimore police and the U.S. Marshals searching for the 18-year-old who's accused of fatally shooting Milford Mill Academy student-athlete Jada Sellers in southwest Baltimore.
3: Christian Hersey is considered armed and dangerous. Baltimore Police Commissioner Richard Worley.
4: Our warrant apprehension task force, along with the U.S. Marshals, are looking actively for him. Right now, he is Baltimore's most wanted criminal.
3: A reward of up to $11,500 is offered for information leading to Hersey's arrest. Mayor Brandon Scott's urging anyone with information to make the call for Jada, writing on Instagram that Hersey took away the 17-year-old's chance to grow into the woman she was destined to become. Outside police headquarters, Chris Cheon, WBAO News Radio 1090 and FM 101.5.
2: In Baltimore City Court yesterday, a judge decided on the trial of former Baltimore City police officer Robert Parks, who was seen in a viral video trying to run down a man with his police car last year. The trial lasted for 2 days before the judge ruled guilty on second-degree assault and other offenses, but not guilty of second-degree attempted murder. Parks will remain on home detention until sentencing in January. Road closures will take effect this morning along Green Holly Drive in the Annapolis neighborhood following that home explosion that happened on Wednesday. The closures will begin as local and federal investigators, they continue their work. ATF investigators, they spent Thursday using an excavator to dig into the debris pile on what was the home. They're looking for the cause of the explosion that killed one woman and critically injured a man. One neighbor said that he was home and heard the explosion. It rattled the entire neighborhood. The 145th Maryland State Fair returns next week.
5: As America celebrates its 250th birthday, the Maryland State Fair plans to celebrate with a patriotic theme this year. General Manager David Gordon.
6: 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More red, white, and blue. 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
9: Traffic.
10: Not a ton of delays right now, but we do have some slower moving traffic on the outer loop of the Beltway between Liberty Road and Security Boulevard. There is a right lane closed due to road construction, so just minor delays there. Also, we did have an accident that was down in Glen Burnie on an off-ramp, and that actually just got cleared out, so don't worry about that anymore. And then somewhat of slow traffic down in Monroe County between Baltimore-Washington Parkway southbound between NSA and Maryland 198, but that's not too major either, so not too bad right now for the commute in this later morning. From the Mattress Warehouse Traffic Desk, Nick Testoni, WBAL News Radio, 1090 and FM 101.5.
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9: Weather.
11: Today we're going to be under mostly sunny skies for much of the day. High temperatures will make it into the low 80s by the afternoon. Lots of sunshine will continue throughout the evening hours until sunset. We'll fall into the 70s overnight. And then our next chance of rain will be here on Saturday. A rainy and cool Saturday. We're going to be in the 70s for our afternoon highs. Much better day on Sunday. I'm meteorologist Alencia Jenkins on

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1: Partly cloudy, 70 here on TV Hill. The Orioles kick off a weekend series against the Rays tonight with WBAL's pregame coverage beginning after the news at 6 and first pitch at 7:15. I'm Caitlin Bancroft, WBAL News Radio 1090 and FM 101.5.
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4: And a very good Friday morning to you all. I'm not going to mention the team that lost three games in a row to the other team that I don't like more than any other team in sports at all. But anyway, it looks like a beautiful day at least before we get a little bit more rain tomorrow. And then it looks like another beautiful streak. It felt fallish outside this morning. I actually threw in a little jacket as I came out. So I hope that you enjoy this day. We'll get the day started with something that you might have heard if you've been listening all morning. C4 and Brian talked about it. And it's interesting, as I mentioned in our crossover talk there, Montgomery County, things originate there. We think about gas-powered leaf blowers. You think about gas stoves. You think about paper straws, plastic straws, and red light cameras, speed cameras. You go on down a list of things originated there and started making their way through the rest of the state. Other municipalities would pick up on them. One of those are cameras that are going to be used now to catch speeders going through the yellow light, basically racing to get through that yellow, that green that's turned to yellow, and you know how you kind of step on it to get through. I'll raise my hand. I'm guilty. I know you, many of you are as well. Now, I will say, as a position of sorts, I don't have a problem with speed cameras. I don't think that speed cameras or red light cameras are just simply a money grab if they're in the right locations. I do think that more mobile speed or red light cameras make sense to me, and there are certain areas that I think that could benefit from them, because ultimately, as we've discussed over and over again, cameras change your behavior. We see it with the body-worn cameras on law enforcement. We see it with cell phone cameras out capturing events, and people change their behavior as a result. We're talking about yesterday, we talked about the crime reductions, and a lot of conversation has gone around the amount of surveillance. Has that caused the reduction in crime so much? Does that increase the probability of somebody who committed a crime getting caught? So henceforth, we get less crime as a result. So could you take that same mentality, if that's what you have in your mind, and say, well, if we're monitoring speeders, if we're monitoring those that run through red lights via these cameras as well, then that could be a good thing. We know about the LPRs that are capturing now, flock cameras as well. Is it too much surveillance? Is this too much, or is it really making the areas safer? Now, one of the things that could really stop this is if we regulated our behavior. Unfortunately, speed limits are just mere suggestions to so many people. I'm astounded by what traffic is these days and how people drive these days. It's always been a problem, but I do think it's gotten worse since we've been dealing with post-COVID, and since it's gotten worse, we certainly need new campaigns. And part of me kind of thinks that it should start with that human element of police officers pulling people over, but we also need to use technology to do better and try to have a force multiplier and have more of a presence out there. So when you think about these, what do you think? Is it something that should be more invested in or less invested in? Do you think it's something that is overdone and just a money grab? Do you think it could cause more problems? Now, that's not one thing I've heard. I haven't seen areas where there was a crash because a car slammed on the brakes to try to avoid going through the red light. I think the pattern of behavior becomes such that you chill out. You know that it's there. So I'm going to start slowing down because I know that the light is turning. So I'm not even trying to make the yellow and get caught in the intersection. Heck, I thought about it the other day as I was riding, and I saw an ambulance coming, and it was coming through an intersection that had a red light camera. And I was just wondering, if you have the experience, please let me know. What happens if you are forced to go through that red light and you get the speed, the red light camera ticket because you were getting out of the way of the emergency vehicle? Do they, those officers who signed the tickets, are they able to analyze the total picture and say, oh, that's why this person went through? Or do you have to go to court? Because I do have a problem with that. And the technology maybe needs to expand so that no one is inconvenienced for doing what they're supposed to do. So there's that. But listen, and this is John Gonzalez, ABC 7 down in Washington, D.C., talking about this test case that they'll be doing down in Montgomery County.
5: New warning for drivers in Montgomery County. Listen to this. Some intersections that already have red light cameras are now being tested with technology that can also catch you speeding. Reporter John Gonzalez is live in Silver Spring with how the new Speed on Green program will work. So, John, could a driver actually get two tickets at the same intersection?
6: Adriana, yeah, it sounds like a bit of a double whammy. County officials tell me that legally the county can issue now two tickets at these intersections, one for running the red light, the other for speeding through the green.
4: Yeah, so there's that. You could get two tickets. How about that? How does that make you feel? 410-467-WBAL, 410-467-9225 on the greensolutionsremodeling.com text line. Actually, I'm about to read a text here talking about going through a red light camera during a funeral. How does that work? Again, I'm curious. Let me read this text, though. My son went to Maryland in the early 2010s. There was a roving speed camera on Route 1 on a pole. They just moved it up and down between the Beltway and the campus. And it went to the University of Maryland in the early 2010s. He got caught twice, and my husband got caught once. And about Montgomery County, I attended a funeral the other day, and we were heading to a cemetery in Silver Spring, and they gave us directions to avoid a certain intersection because they said it could take 15 minutes to get through that intersection. I can't remember which intersection that was. So even the funeral homes kind of know that they have to take alternate routes to get around this whole situation that has kind of evolved when it comes to the red light cameras. But how does that work when you get it, if you're in a funeral, if you're moving out of the way for an emergency vehicle and you get snapped? I'm very curious about that. I've never looked into it, never asked. I know that police departments generally manage these, but I just don't know the answer to that. And again, I'm kind of curious as to how that works. Get more from John Gonzalez, ABC 7.
6: Now, they do tell me that more than likely they're going to show some discretion and only issue out the one citation for running the light. Now, these cameras are going to be tested to start with at two locations. This one right here where we are, University Boulevard and Route 29, Colesville Road. The other one just down the street on Georgia Avenue. And again, it's in the test phase right now. Now, but that could soon change.
4: Yeah, so it's in the test phase right now. It will likely get rolled out into a greater phase than the test phase. Now, again, overall, I do feel like that it should be, quote, data driven, and we should be putting them in areas where we have a high propensity of drivers that are running red lights, that are speeding. It shouldn't be simply on a hill. It shouldn't simply be on a hill and people are coming downhill and they're going faster than going downhill and you get them that way. Not traps, but in areas where you can legitimately make an impact. That's where I think these should be if we're going to use them, and certainly at the intersections that you're having the problems with people running red lights and causing crashes. So there's that. Now, of course, one of the other issues that we know locally right here in the city of Baltimore is collecting the money. That has to happen, too. We can't spend more on the problem than we are getting in return to address some of the greater issues. Although it's not just a money issue, it's also about changing behaviors. The Pepsi Monster over here on 83, it's totally changed since those cameras went in. Let's go out to the phone lines here from Allen in Ellicott City. Good morning to you, Allen. You're on WBAL.
7: Hey, TJ. How you doing?
4: I'm well.
7: I went off on a little rant with your screener there, so he had to reel me back in. But I drove a school bus 15 years in New Jersey, so I just retired last October, sold my house, moved back to Maryland. I noticed that I left in 2009, and I went back to New Jersey, and I noticed that people are, especially on the highways, they seem to be really, I don't know why everybody thinks they're in NASCAR down here. I'm like, we're not in Virginia, North Carolina. In the school zones, yeah, probably. But I'm on Centennial Lane right now in Ellicott. I guess this is Ellicott.
4: Yeah, it's Ellicott.
7: And they have cameras that face, like you pass the school, and then the cameras facing down the hill. So I'm surmising they're catching people coming towards the school, which is fine. But I said, if you're past the school and the speed limit goes back to normal, why is the cameras catching people going in that direction instead of just one direction? I guess they can't, you know, synchronize the camera, make it only capture one direction.
4: Yeah, and you know, Alan, and thank you for the call. Be safe out there. Thank you for what you've done with our kids as well and getting them to and from school safely. But I honestly don't know how some of these cameras work, because I'll see them, like, there's one on, Orleans, crossing over past Johns Hopkins, that's on the right side of the road, facing towards traffic. And I'm guessing it gets the other side, because I don't think they get it head on. I don't know a whole lot about those type of cameras, but they're a bunch of different ones. Edward in Baltimore, hang tight. I'll get to you when we return. 410-467-WBAL, 410-467-9225 on the greensolutionsremodeling.com text line. What do you think about this? Is this a trend that you think is okay, or is this something you say is, it's a bit too much? We don't need to do this now. Again, red light down to kind of sort of green light tickets on a poll for a photo. We'll see. We'll talk about it more when we return here on the TJ Smith Show.
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14: Traffic and weather.
15: Yeah, congestion on the outer loop of the Beltway, and that is between Liberty Road and Security Boulevard, and that is really the only major traffic delays around the Beltway right now, but they have the right lane closed for some road construction, so that's leading to some stop-and-go traffic there. Also, do have a report of an accident on Looks like it is 97 southbound just past Quarterfield Road, so an off-ramp is closed, so look out for that potentially. Looks like the traffic that was there earlier on northbound on 895 through the Harbor Tunnel has cleared out potentially all the way, so not a lot of issues going through both tunnels right now, so no need to worry about that. From the Mattress Warehouse Traffic Desk, I'm Nick Testoni, WBAL News Radio, 1090 and FM 101.5.
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4: All right, welcome back. Talking about this proposal down in Montgomery County, or the test case that's happening down in Montgomery County, that catching speeders on green lights as they are effectively going through that yellow, as green flashing to yellow, and they want you to stop at the yellow light as opposed to going through it effectively. The Montgomery County Police Department is testing its new speed on green program. So you accelerate to get through that intersection, which you're going through that posted speed limit at that point when the signal is green. They kind of want to curb that. And I'll be honest with you, I've always kind of had this thing when it comes to stop signs or red lights here in Baltimore. I call it the Baltimore roll. I just know, give it a second or two before you pull off, because it's always some straggler coming through, and some are really late where the light has been red for an extended period of time and they go through. It's just something that I've kind of practiced for a long time. Could this help in some of these scenarios, or do you think that this is just another opportunity at a money grab from you, Joe Citizen? Let's hear from Edward in Baltimore. Edward, good morning to you. You're on WBAL.
20: Hey, good morning, TJ. How are you, sir?
4: I'm well, thank you.
20: In reference to the, you asked the question about how do the funeral homes handle red lights and yellow lights and lights as it pertains to funeral processions. So traditionally, the funeral directors, at when they come to the homes to start the funeral procession, they would tell everyone that if you receive a citation or traffic ticket while you're in a funeral procession, just bring it to the funeral home. And the funeral home reaches out to the local municipalities and let them know that it was a funeral procession and that's the purpose of you going to the light or going to the yellow light.
4: Okay.
20: So that's how that works.
4: No, thank you. Thank you for sharing that, Edward. I appreciate it, and have a great weekend. Yeah, somebody else actually just texted in a similar thing, and they said and they also let you know it's for that day and that time to the cemetery only, so don't get any ideas. But glad to hear that, and I'm still curious if you know the answer from an emergency vehicle standpoint, because there's no one to give it to. I wonder if they see the emergency vehicle in the shot and they disregard mailing out that ticket. I just, the thing about this type of technology, I don't think it'll be fair if someone's acting in good faith, like they're supposed to do, get out of the way. I was down, I think it was Franklin and Cathedral the other day, and right there at that intersection, I believe there is a red light camera. An ambulance is coming down Franklin. I'm on Cathedral, and I'm facing the green at this point in time. The cars on Franklin had to go through the red in order to get out of the way of the ambulance. So I'm just curious, because I just haven't personally run into that scenario for a while. Another texter says, speeding is out of control. Even the highway work zones have a problem. Speeders slow up when they see the car shooting radar, then speed back after. I'm in favor of mobile unidentified cameras with much higher fines. It's all about saving lives. That's Larry Westminster. And you know what, Larry? I'm with you. Like, if you think about how many warnings we give for speeders, it's kind of like the drunk drivers, right? Where you have a checkpoint, you have to constitutionally have an out for the people that are coming into a checkpoint. So believe it or not, think how plastered you have to be to not realize that you can turn off and you go through the checkpoint. So there's actually ways to get around it. But they have the flashing blue light on top of the speed camera. They have the signs that tell you that it's photo enforced. They have the signs that show you your speed limit. You know that it's coming up. Somehow or another, people still get caught. I think those people deserve to get caught because they're either driving distracted, they don't care, they're going that fast that they didn't even pay attention to the signs. Here's more.
6: Now, the county has 76 red light cameras already. Well, now the county is testing an upgraded camera that can also detect speeding even when that light is green. Under its new contract, these new speed cameras are being implemented, but right now it's just not clear how many. County leaders are telling me that they're closely analyzing where they will go. The county is still waiting on permits to expand the program, with enforcement expected to begin later this year. So for those who make it a habit of trying to beat the yellow light, you know who you are. The county is on to you as they test these new speed on green cameras.
4: Yeah, I mean, if it works there, I have no doubt that it's going to make its way here, right? Texter says, money grab, that's what the yellow light is for. Well, it's not for you to speed up to get through it. It's for you to slow down and the indication that the light's about to turn red. Therein lies the problem, that people are speeding up to get through the yellow light. Now, all that being said, is it a better way to handle it? Would you rather the government have all lights red for a certain period of time, 5 seconds or so, whatever it might be, because we know that people are going to roll through those yellow lights? Now, again, behaviors. If we know that the lights are all going to be red for a period of time, then you're still going to go through that red light. Some people, their behavior is going to change. I know that I still have 5 seconds, even though that's a yellow light. So ultimately, I feel like that's really what the goal is, what they're trying to do. So that's a bit of the part of this as well. Seems the speed part will always be on, not just on yellows. Yeah, that's what it seems. And, you know, these, again, you're going to get one or the other ticket, ultimately. Half of the revenue goes to a private company. I know that's the case. I don't know what they negotiated here in Montgomery County, but I think in Baltimore, we know that's the case. 45 miles per hour on a highway. Well, in a work zone, I mean, again, we asked for this. We asked for this because of what happened to those six construction workers on 695. And when I see people still riding through those zones when there aren't any cameras, driving the way they do, it's disheartening. I mean, what are we doing? Come on. 410-467-WBAL, 410-467-9225, here at the T.J. Smith Show, if you want to chime in and reference to this. And we are also going to talk about court-ordered mental health coming up after 11 o'clock news. And what's new in Howard County? They're getting rid of midterms this year after the new news here on the T.J. Smith Show.
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1: Mostly cloudy, 72 at 10:30. Good morning. I'm Caitlin Bancroft. Baltimore City Police, they're asking for the public's help finding Baltimore's most wanted. Christian Hersey is accused of shooting and killing a teenage girl in the city last month. He's considered armed and dangerous. Anyone with information is urged to call police. A split verdict in a January sentencing for Baltimore police officer Robert Parks. He was seen in a viral video chasing a man in his police cruiser last year. A judge says Parks is guilty of second-degree assault and misconduct in office, but he is not guilty of attempted murder. And Baltimore City is asking for clarification on two subpoenas requested by the City Office of the Inspector General. This follows a judge denying the city's motion to dismiss the lawsuit tied to the IG's access of unredacted records. Now the city wants a specific deadline to release the records along with exactly what must be handed over. From the ABC News desk, across the pond, Prince Harry and six others, including Elton John, they're being ordered to pay £9.5 million, which is $13 million in American dollars, to the publisher of Britain's Daily Mail newspaper, following their failed invasion of privacy case. The judge today says the payment will have to be made by August 28th. Back here at home, we are getting reports that Capitol Police briefly evacuated headquarters in Washington and blocked off neighboring roads this morning, but officers spotted a suspicious vehicle. However, the evacuation has ended. The roads have been reopened after police checked the vehicle without any incident. The Ravens play their second preseason game tomorrow afternoon against the Vikings, with WBAL's pregame coverage starting at 10 and kickoff at 1. I'm Kellen Bancroft, WBAL News Radio 1090 and FM 101.5.
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23: Traffic.
15: The entirety of the Beltway looks pretty good right now. The only delay is from the road construction on the outer loop of the Beltway from Liberty Road to Security Boulevard. Up to 6 minute delay, stop and go traffic really going all the way back to 795. Just got a report of a disabled vehicle, and that's at 395 southbound right at 95. Responders on the scene. Doesn't look like it's doing too much to the traffic flow right now. Both tunnels look pretty good. Maybe a little bit of a delay as you come up northbound on 895 through the Harbor Tunnel, but Fort McHenry both ways is looking clear as well. From the Mattress Warehouse Traffic Desk, I'm Nick Testoni, WBAL News Radio, 1090 and FM 101.5.
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4: So money grab or new idea to really try to curb some of the activity that we've seen on the roads. Now, we know that the Maryland has made strides in how many deaths we've seen of people on our roadways, whether it be pedestrians or in vehicle crashes. But we're also seeing some of the speeds that are out of control. You might have seen on social media or on news reports up in New York, and I believe it was either Harlem or Brooklyn. I can't remember exactly which borough it was in. But whatever the case, it's New York. So I actually had a story yesterday about the most dangerous roads, and I didn't get a chance to get into it. But New York was one of the safer states, the state of New York. And I surmise part of that is because you just can't really go fast in many places in the city of New York, where the main base of the population is, where you would anticipate the more urban sprawl is where you would get the bulk of your fatal crashes and all. So they had some of the lower numbers over in up in New York. But last night, I'm looking at this video of this crash that took place in one of the boroughs up there, and it hit a bodega. I mean, it's a regular New York intersection, but a couple of cars decided to get into drag racing. Fortunately, no one was killed. And if you see the wreckage on this, you would say to yourself, oh, somebody has to be dead, because somebody was filming before paramedics even got there and all. But if you see this, you would say to yourself, how did you even get to go that fast? So unfortunately, we're asking for this because our behaviors aren't regulated, and we continue to go down the this path and continue to do the crazy things with speed. And the thing about the speed, if we think about people that they aren't criminals, they aren't criminals per se, they're regular people that you see every day that are some of the worst offenders, right? And I've shared with you all before. When I was in like community policing, especially people, one of the biggest complaints you would get were people speeding through the neighborhood. When we would set up the speed traps, you know, the people we would catch, the people who lived in the neighborhood, they were the ones that were speeding through the neighborhood. I see it in my community all the time. I'm like, why are you speeding through a parking lot like this? Can't imagine what you're doing on the open road. So we have a bit of a problem with our own behavior. So now we're being forced into the behavior of changing. Again, 410-467-WBAL, 410-467-9225. You wanted to chime in on the greensolutionsremodeling.com text line. Again, John Gonzalez from ABC 7.
5: Okay, so I'm still stuck on getting two tickets at the same intersection. How much is this going to cost?
6: Yeah, good question. You know, I'm told it's much like the speed cameras that already exist in the county. The minimum ticket, $40 if you're going 12 to 15 miles per hour over, and then it continues to climb depending on how fast you are going. 20 miles over, $100 ticket. The most expensive citation, over $400.
4: Yeah. So some people need them, and I see a texter did see the crash up in New York. She said the texter said that wreck looked crazy. That one car was cut in half. In an urban city, we've seen some of the craziness here in Baltimore as well. When people are not regulated and they're speeding down these smaller streets, think of the carnage that occurs as a result. Now, let's be fair. As I've said before, I'm still a data-driven person to ensure we're putting them in areas of need, not in areas that we think we can create a lot more revenue. Now, down in D.C., they even have the stop sign cameras. The one intersection, you might have heard me talk about it before, they call it the million-dollar intersection. I think they got $2 million in fines for stop signs. It is a old I won't say the old police joke on the air, but again, you can't roll through the stop signs. You're supposed to stop at them. Now, is that a little bit petty? Perhaps you could say that. That's probably the case, but that might be more of a where you can argue that's a revenue grab. This is a residential community. We're not having a bunch of crashes at this intersection. We never did. You know, people, generally speaking, roll through the stop signs, and now we're finding them at a point of $2 million. Now, you could say, well, you're supposed to stop. How do you not know this by now? But it's a lot of outside people that are coming into the district that are the ones that are victims of this. Texter says, I don't know if you said no or new. I have no issue with the fines and the cameras. The problem comes and because yellow lights are not all calibrated the same. Some yellows are long, but a lot of them make it, they make extremely short, and that's just not right. Totally agree with you, Texter. I think what you're saying is absolutely right, and perhaps that's part of the give take in this. So can we ensure that there are public calibration records for these intersections when they were tested last, when they'll be tested again to ensure? We know Baltimore City, well, Tommy Clark did a fantastic story on the state and the age of our traffic signals. They're pretty much all outdated, right? So we think about that and you consider something along the lines of this. You say, we got other priorities that we need to work on for fairness purposes before we go down that path. But in other jurisdictions that might not have the problem with the aging infrastructure, they perhaps are going to handle it quite a different way. Let's hear from Ken in Westminster. Ken, good morning to you on WBAL.
7: Hey, good morning. Appreciate taking the call. I sent a text in, but I don't know if it went to you or not. But anyway, what I was calling about, you just mentioned about the accidents and stuff. That just Monday, they had that where guy, I guess, wasn't paying attention. The tractor trailer just blew his tire Monday morning, and he goes up under the tractor trailer, and one gets killed, one's in the hospital.
4: Ooh.
7: That was just Monday on 95, right by 695, coming up, going north.
4: This is when a woman was killed. Hear about that story. Yeah,
7: exactly. They said the tractor trailer blew its tire, which happens quite a lot up there. But you just didn't pay attention that you were going across.
4: Yeah.
7: But the other thing is, I texted in about was, it's all about the money grabbing because since there's no points involved, the speed cameras. When they get you, the state police or whoever. It has to go to court. If you go to court, and you have to, they talk about it being calibrated and all that.
4: Right.
7: So, since they're not points, it's only money fines. Mm-hmm. They don't have to worry about that.
4: Yeah.
7: But the next
4: thing
7: coming, and I know you're going to be talking about it soon, is these lock cameras. They already know the time and who all's in the vehicle, and they're going to start sending tickets to everybody in the vehicle because you didn't control the driver from speeding.
4: If you
7: have a Bluetooth device, all these cameras, they're everywhere. They track you as you're going through, and they know the distance between it. That you had to be doing 80 to go that fast between these two cameras.
4: Yeah,
7: lights at nighttime all over the roads.
4: Yeah, well, you be careful out there,
7: it's
4: Ken.
7: Business.
4: Thank you for the call as always. Have a great weekend and be careful because it is there's a lot out there, but. I agree as well from a calibration standpoint. You don't get points. There's some people who are willing to pay the fines. I actually heard somebody on with Brian and C4 saying that they would rather pay the $500 for the year, just drive as fast as they want or drive between 10 and 15 over the speed limit if they wanted to, because that's what the fine would be. At the end of the day, this is all about safety, and we're supposed to try to take care of one another by doing what we're supposed to do, but we see what the results of some of this are. Texas says yellow lights are timed to the speed limit on the road. Higher speed limit is a longer yellow light. That's is not random. A great nugget and piece of information. However, I will say that while that might be the case, the calibration can become an issue after a duration that we have with cameras or with lights that have gotten so old. People drive crazy. It's like a boxing match every day. People just need to slow down. I think that's really what it comes down to. And I'm perfectly okay with lowering the speed limits on some of these roads that just have gotten out of control. I bring up Northern Parkway all the time. Falls Road out here. There's a couple of people who come to work around the same time. They are doing 60 miles per hour on Falls Road down between Northern Parkway and Cold Spring. That's outrageous. I mean, come on. 45 miles per hour is outrageous for that stretch of roadway, to be honest with you. But again, if we're not regulating that behavior, these are the types of results that we get. And that's what we ultimately end up with. Mike in Baltimore said, aren't the traffic lights controlled and synchronized by a central controller? If so, why can't the yellow light issues be checked and corrected? No, I don't think that they, it could be, but I think that some of what we're dealing with is the aging infrastructure. Hey, look at Baltimore as a for instance. The synchronization of the lights has been a long drawn out issue that can't get corrected until the infrastructure is replaced. So aging infrastructure plays a role as well. And when we come back, the officer who got convicted yesterday of the lesser charges and not the most serious charge. We'll get into that when we return here on the TJ Smith Show.
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9: Traffic and weather.
15: Yeah, still seeing some delays, some stop and go traffic as the right lane is closed on the outer loop of the Beltway between Liberty Road and Security Boulevard. About a 6-minute delay is what I'm seeing right now. Outside of that, the rest of the Beltway, not too bad. Just a little pocket of congestion on the inner loop as you come up. Looks like as you come through about the Ridgewood area, almost up towards 83, just before that. Everything else, though, looks pretty good. There is still a report of a disabled vehicle that is at 395 and 95 southbound. There are responders on the scene. Doesn't seem to be affecting traffic, though. And both tunnels look good as well. South of the city, everything down 97 is open right now, and nothing really to report on 50 as you head towards the Eastern Shore if you opt to go a little bit earlier. WBAL weather today, it's less humid, it's a mix of sunshine and some clouds, a high of 82. Tonight, it'll be cloudy, humid, with a couple of showers that could turn into a thunderstorm and a low of 68. Currently, it is 75 in the city. From the Mattress Warehouse Traffic Desk, Mick Testoni, WBAL News Radio, 1090 and FM 101.5.
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1: I'm Caitlin Bancroft. 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
30: Baltimore City Police Officer Robert Parks found guilty on misdemeanor charges today following that incident that was caught on video, went viral back in October. That video showing Parks driving his police cruiser towards a man, even hitting that man at one point. We know that the judge said that she relied heavily on that video evidence when making her ruling.
31: Hey, yo, what the f***?
30: The Baltimore police officer behind the wheel of this cruiser, Robert Parks, walking out of the courthouse this Thursday with a split verdict.
4: All right. That is Tori Yorgi reporting there. And this was a case that we've been following. And the verdict came down from the judge yesterday. And if you haven't seen the theme, here's the thing. When we think about 12 humans, 12 individuals making decisions, they're not lawyers. They're not legal experts. They're regular people like you and me that can serve on a jury. Emotions play a big role. And we know that lawyers play into those emotions. You can look at some big cases that have occurred across the country and how closing arguments might have played a role, even though that's not evidence. The way it's presented, it plays a role with people, with humans. But when judges handle a case, they're looking at it strictly from the eyes of the legalese, not the emotional aspect of it. So during the Freddie Gray trials, the officers all selected bench trials, trial by judge. That's your choice. Now, people get upset when things don't go their way, but that's our American justice system. You can choose a trial by to be judged by your peers, or you can choose a trial by bench by the judge. They knew, and I felt like this, and at the time, that the charges were overblown back then. A judge is going to be able to see that. That burden's going to be so steep for the prosecution to reach. In this case, I am surprised that the attempted murder was thrown out. Now, I can look at it from a couple of different vantage points. You could say, well, was he intending on killing this guy that he was going after in the vehicle? Okay, his intent might not have been to kill. But if you fire your gun in the direction of, or even in the air, whatever, you never, I wasn't going to shoot him. I was shooting in the air to scare him. I bet attempted murder kind of stands a little differently, and most people generally probably would say it. Now, when you think about using that level of force, a vehicle, I think a vehicle in and of itself is deadly force. It's no different than if we're using as law enforcement batons and you strike somebody in the head intentionally. Now, that is going to be potentially attempted murder. If you've knocked a person unconscious or something like that, because you're trained not to do that. Just like we're trained not to go after people in the vehicles, depending on what they're wanted for. Now, if this guy just shot somebody on view, attempted murder or murder suspect, you're trying to get him, then you might be able to articulate it. But based on what we knew in this situation, it wasn't there. So I'm a bit shocked that it wasn't that. And because even if we look at the fact that the intent of he didn't set out that day to go kill somebody, but if that guy tripped over a branch, fell, got run over, are we looking at a different, could your actions contribute to the death or serious injury of this individual? Yes. And might it have been a manslaughter case at that point? I don't know, but I was a bit shocked with this considering it. So he ultimately, it ultimately worked out for the best for him overall. Here's more.
30: A judge finding him guilty on second-degree assault, misconduct in office, and reckless driving, but not guilty of second-degree attempted murder or first-degree assault.
31: Yeah, what's your reason to stop him? You ain't even got no reason to stop him.
30: Parks was trying to bring a man who had a warrant for failure to appear in court on a drug possession charge into custody off Wiley Avenue in Park Heights back in October. Parks got on his radio and said, "We have one running," which the judge says was a lie, because the victim was walking away.
4: Yeah, and again, that surprises me a bit. Now, second degree assault, just to give you try to help you understand, second degree assault is what he was convicted of is similar to what you see in charges of domestic violence cases, right? If it's a domestic violence case that doesn't involve like death or serious injury, you know, bodily harm, that's what ultimately becomes a second degree assault. A simple fist fight is a second degree assault. So this is on that same scale. Kind of don't look at it that way. I'm not a judge either, but I kind of look at it like, wow, a vehicle. And I hope this is not something that becomes contagious for other officers to think that, you know, that's the worst of things because he tapped him with the car. So therefore that was an assault on that person. Let's hear from Tony in Elk Ridge. Good morning to you, Tony. You're on WBAL.
0: Hey, good morning. I just want to point out, you know, the hypocrisy of, you look at the ICE event, when the car is supposedly used as, it's viewed as being used as a weapon, and it's a justification for shooting and killing the driver.
4: Mm.
0: Like, this is, how is this any different?
4: Mm.
0: If it's a policeman, it's not necessarily a weapon because it weighs less?
4: Yeah.
0: Like, I don't get it.
4: Hey, Tony, you bring up a great point. And to your point, Tony, and thank you for the call. If you actually have the right to resist an unlawful arrest, clearly this wasn't going to be an unlawful arrest because there was a warrant for him. But if because he was in a marked police car, you can't sit and act like I didn't know who this person was. But this is I thought that this was pretty clear when we saw the video where it was one of those. I mean, even the commissioner was pretty direct about it because this was one of those like, come on, what are you doing? You don't put yourself in that situation.
30: The judge says at one point, Parks hit the man with his cruiser, which is partially why she found him guilty of second degree assault, which are essentially categories within a charge under misconduct in office. Those three counts, exhibiting corrupt behavior, failing to abide by the department's policies, and violating traffic laws. Citing this moment when Parks drove on the sidewalk. She also finds him guilty of reckless driving, citing the moment Parks crashed into a fence of a nearby home, essentially ending the chase.
31: That you dumb as
4: Yeah, that's really, really wild. So now they're focused, the state attorney says, focused on sentencing. Again, I think that state attorney Ivan Bates and his office have been pretty measured, and I don't think they would have brought charges just to quell the crowd or quell the noise. I think they brought the charges because they felt it was a winnable case and that it did, in fact, commit a attempted murder in this particular case. And again, faces up to 10 years in prison, won't get anything like that. We'll follow the rest of this case as well. When we come back, we'll get into court-ordered mental health. Should we be doing that or not? Do that when we return here on the TJ Smith Show.
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3: Traffic and weather.
15: You still have slow-moving traffic on the outer loop of the Beltway between Liberty Road and Security Boulevard. Right lane is closed due to road construction. It's stop-and-go traffic from 795, about a six-minute delay, and then also way up in Cecil County. This is on 95 southbound between Northeast Road and Chesapeake House Travel Plaza. The right lane is closed there as well for road construction, so about a five-minute delay if you're coming down that way, all the way down 95 into right around the Bel Air area. Everything else around the Beltway, not too bad. Even that pocket that was up on the inner loop has cleared out a little bit. Still have that disabled vehicle that is reported on 95 southbound and right near 395 as well. But again, the responders are on the scene, and it doesn't look like it's affecting traffic flow that badly. WBAL weather, less humid today with sunshine mixing in some clouds, a high of 82. Tonight, cloudy and humid with a couple of showers that could turn into a thunderstorm. A low of 68 is currently 72 in the city. From the Mattress Warehouse Traffic Desk, I'm Mick Testoni, WBAL News Radio, 1090 and FM 101.5.
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1: Mix of sun and clouds, 73. Good morning. I'm Caitlin Bancroft. The search continues for the suspect wanted in connection with the murder of a teenage girl in Baltimore. We'll get to the details on this story and much more. But first, the latest from ABC News, 11 o'clock.
18: From ABC News, I'm Sherry Preston. The rounds and rounds of thunderstorms that have been pounding the middle part of the country have moved to the east. Overnight, another storm spawning tornadoes. This one, a rare one in Long Island.
19: We're very, very fortunate, again,
3: that nobody was injured, that there were no casualties. This was a major weather event.
18: Nassau County Executive Bruce Blakeman, the Atlantic Seaboard bracing for even more bad weather this weekend.
5: Tomorrow, we are back in with another flood threat in the mid-Atlantic. So on your Saturday, if you have plans or driving, make sure that you are weather aware for these scattered showers and thunderstorms. It's going to be off and on throughout the day. It's not just one round. It's an all-day situation from morning into the night, from Philadelphia, Baltimore, D.C., down to Richmond, and even Norfolk as well. Everyone should be watching out for those heavy thunderstorms that could have 1 to 2 inch rainfall rates and 1 to 4 inches of rainfall accumulation. So more flash flooding possible there.
18: ABC meteorologist Ken Jawicki in Milwaukee and Chicago are also in for more rough weather this evening. The latest fresh produce to keep an eye out on, alfalfa sprouts potentially contaminated with salmonella in Wisconsin and Minnesota.
6: Both states reporting at least 41 illnesses so far. It remains unclear if other states may also be affected. The sprouts come from Everything Sprouts, a Minnesota grower. The FDA had previously warned the company last year after finding insanitary conditions at their facility. Health officials saying the product should not be eaten and thrown away. Yuri Benajad, ABC News, New York.
18: Prince Harry, Elton John, and others have now been ordered to pay the publisher of the Daily Mail in England an additional $13 million following their failed invasion of privacy case. The claimants lost a case in London last month during which they said their phone.

0: is the city's most wanted criminal.
1: Percy's accused of shooting 17-year-old Jada Sellers in Edmondson Village on July 31st. She died 12 days later, Police Commissioner Richard Worley.
2: We need any help we can find. We've been looking for him since late July when the shooting occurred. We have information he could have left the state, but we also have information he could be here.
1: And $11,500 rewards being offered for information leading to Hersey's arrest. He's considered armed and dangerous. Commissioner Worley says along with city police, U.S. Marshals are on the case. Outside police headquarters in downtown Baltimore, Chris Cheon, WBAL News Radio 1090 and FM 101.5.
0: Baltimore City Officer Robert Parks has been found guilty on second-degree assault, reckless driving, and 3 counts of misconduct in office, but not guilty of second-degree attempted murder. Parks is the officer seen on a viral video trying to hit a man with his police cruiser. Parks will remain on home detention until his sentencing, which is scheduled for January next year. Baltimore City is asking for clarification on 2 subpoenas requested by the City Office of the Inspector General. This follows a judge denying the city's motion to dismiss the lawsuit tied to the IG's request of city records regarding its now defunct Sidestep program. In addition to denying the motions to dismiss, the judge ordered the city to turn over those records, but now the city wants a specific deadline to do so, along with exactly what must be handed over. They also want to know if they can redact protected information. In Baltimore County, a suspended Baltimore County paramedic will spend 30 years in prison after pleading guilty this morning in a case where he contaminated his workplace using bodily fluids.
3: The guilty plea for Christopher Carroll comes after a 23-count criminal indictment that included engaging in lewd acts at work and putting his coworkers' health in danger. Prosecutors say Carroll filmed himself wearing his work uniform and left his bodily fluids in a public safety building and a firehouse. In one instance, he put those fluids in a station ice maker used by more than a dozen colleagues. Those videos were then posted online where people paid to see them. Phil Yakubuski, WBAL News Radio, 1090 and FM 101.5.
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7: Traffic.
8: Seeing delays on the outer loop of the Beltway between Liberty Road and Security Boulevard. Right lane closed, so delays go all the way back to 795, about a 6-minute delay. Also a delay on 95 way up in Cecil County, southbound on 95 between Northeast Road and the Chesapeake House Travel Plaza. 5-minute delay as that right lane is closed as well. They did open up down in Anne Arundel County exit ramp that had been closed previously, so no need to worry about that anymore. The disabled vehicle is out of the way now, so it just got cleared out off the chart, so no need to worry about that on 395 and 95 southbound as well. And I did just get a report of something. Looks like there is a disabled vehicle in the roadway on 895 northbound as you head towards the Harbor Tunnel. Doesn't have a ton of delays right now this time of day, so it shouldn't be too big of an issue. Traffic is brought to you by the Maryland Department of Transportation State Highway Administration. From the Mattress Warehouse Traffic Desk, I'm Nick Testoni, WBAL News Radio, 1090 and FM 101.5.
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7: Weather.
10: Lots of sunshine as we close out the work week. A much calmer into the day today. We're looking at 83 for the afternoon high, and then we'll have temperatures falling to around 71, increasing in cloud cover tonight, all ahead of our next chance of rain, which will be here throughout the day on Saturday. Looking at high temperatures at around 77, so it's going to be a cool start to the weekend, but we'll be back in the mid-80s.

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1: It's cloudy, 73 here on TV Hill. The Orioles kick off a weekend series against the Rays tonight with WBAL's pregame coverage beginning after the news at 6 and first pitch at 7:15. I'm Caitlin Bancroft, WBAL News Radio, 1090 and FM 101.5.
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4: All right, so Maryland has launched court-ordered mental health care in Baltimore and some of the counties here. Now, when I look at it on its face, it's called the Assistant Outpatient Treatment Program, which allows circuit court to mandate treatment compliance for people with severe mental health conditions like bipolar disorder or schizophrenia. These are conditions that can impair a patient's ability to recognize they need care. No offense to anyone who has a relative suffering or they might be suffering. I used to always say, and I know that this is probably not politically correct or right, but say, you know, people tell you I'm crazy. I said, no, the person that's really crazy is the one that don't know that they're crazy. That's the one I'm more afraid of. And when we think about this, we're talking about people who don't know that they need help. How many times do you go out in the streets and you're walking around, you see somebody just bat, you know what, crazy. You, whether it's screaming out, yelling, you know, it's where I go to the barbershop, actually. There's a woman who sits out in front. And if you don't know her, if you don't know what her shtick is, you will be offended. You'll be like, what the heck is going on? But she just sits on the stoop out there and just curses to the top of her lungs. And she's having a full-fledged conversation with herself and her, whatever is going on in her mental world. And oftentimes when I see people like that, I always wonder who has custody of them? Like, how do they navigate the world every day like this where they can become confrontational? My son and I were on the train more recently than that. And, you know, I'm trying to train him how you ignore people like that is mentally unwell. Don't, you know, engage with them. And there's a lady, she was under the influence of alcohol and mentally unwell at the same time. And she came and just stood in front of us staring at him and I for a good 3 minutes. Now, some people would not handle. I said, don't make eye contact. We just continue our conversation. And she just stood there looking at us. And what I was telling him, I said, after she walked away, I said, man, I said, how dangerous is this that we're train tracks? A speeding train is going to come through at any moment now. And this woman is off her rocker and she's just going on about her normal business. We see that. And you would almost think that it is good to be court ordered because you don't know the harm. And what I find interesting, I'll get more into this here in just a bit. What I find interesting is you have advocates that are against this, and it's almost like, hold on, we're hustling backwards all the way around. This kind of is like a full circle moment where you have the advocates that don't want people to go to jail for anything, right? You have the advocates that think it's a mental health issue and that's where they should go. Then you have the advocates who are saying, but we don't want them forced into mental health treatment. But then we deal with the situations which we've seen where police interactions take place with somebody who should have been institutionalized. And then we're crying over their death and then we do nothing to fix it. That's the part I'm having a hard time reconciling with this particular type of situation. You can let me know if you've dealt with it and what some of the obstacles you might have had as you've tried to get somebody that might be a relative of yours placed somewhere because they're going through a mental health deficiency. But some of these challenges that exist seem to be more problematic than they need to be. Now, health professionals, family, or friends can petition a court using an online form. The respondent can enter voluntarily, but the state hasn't spelled out what happens if they refuse. Now, again, we think about emergency petitions. Emergency petitions are different from this. But you have somebody that's a threat to themselves or threat to others, right? And you see it in situations like barricades, a person threatening to kill himself, something along the lines of that. They're acting completely erratic, out of control, slitting their wrists and everything like that. You could take them for emergency petition. Me as a former officer, I go to a house and that person tell me, I'm fine. But then, like, yeah, I slit my wrist the other day. I've been doing this, that, and the other. But I'm fine. I don't want to go to the hospital. No, you're going to have to go with me. Now, fortunately, in most cases, I didn't have to deal with people who didn't go voluntarily. But you can take and use force to take them to the hospital because if you leave them, something worse can happen. And that's part of the reason that you have it. Now, again, there's a lot of discretion in this. And I know that discretion in when it comes to taking somebody in custody needs to be really tight. That needs to be really tight. It can't be all over the map because you are we're talking Fourth Amendment here, right? We're taking somebody. We're taking a person. So with that. With something like this, I think it's a little bit different. Now, the rollout starts in Baltimore City, Anne Arundel County, and some of the Eastern Shore counties with statewide implementation by July of 2027. The health secretary of the state of Maryland framed it as bridging the gap between struggle and consistent care. Disability rights advocates call it involuntary outpatient commitment and worry that it tramples patients' medical autonomy and could produce traumatizing encounters with state agents, deepening distrust of the courts and hospitals. Now, I feel I have a problem with that. I don't know. 410-467-WBAL, 410-467-9225 on the greensolutionsremodeling.com text line. This is, again, somebody who is not in their right state of mind. And you're putting them in a position to allow them to make medical decisions about themselves. Something about that seems backwards. Something about that seems like it just doesn't make sense. And we should absolutely be looking at it in a different way and saying, you know what? We need to make sure that this is done through the courts. Now, think about a lot of what we've talked about. We've talked about the fact that some people don't need a prison cell. They need mental health treatment. So short of putting that person in a prison cell, you mandate them to treatment. It's advocacy like this that I think is misguided. They might have their heart in the right place of what they might be thinking, but overall, are you getting the results that you want for this person that's having a bit of trouble? Now, all 24 Maryland jurisdictions deferred. They had the option. They could have done this in-house in the particular county or in the city themselves and run it themselves, but they all deferred to the state to run the program rather than building their own. And they said that largely because officials felt that they lacked enough information to do so responsibly, according to the Maryland Association of Counties. So it's a bit of an issue. Now, one of the other issues that they have are the cost around this. Now, the Budget Reconciliation and Financing Act will force the counties to reimburse the state for this type of care and the cost. It's going to start at 25% in FY28, and it scales to 100% by 2031. So if you think about that, yeah, just giving you a heads up, in 2028, when we get to budget season 2028 next year, you will start to see some new funding that's going to be necessary to pay for this. And by 2031, then it's going to be 100% on the specific jurisdiction. So you'll probably ultimately see that. So again, what do you think about something along the lines of this? When you think about civil liberties, is there a line between a compassionate intervention and coercing medical decisions from people who haven't been convicted of anything? Is that something you look at and say, that's unfair to force them into a mental health treatment when they haven't been told or they haven't done anything criminally wrong? I don't think we need to wait until it gets to that point. This feels like something that is necessary. It feels like something that's arguably, I would say, is good. And I just wonder why we've allowed the impediments to come in like this. And I would certainly be curious as to what the advocacy groups think when these people are out on the streets and then something terrible happens out there. I think there's a way to bridge this gap, and it needs to be done. But goodness gracious, I mean, we have to use the resources that are available to us. And this is one, again, we'll follow, but it's happening. You might not have heard a lot about it, but it is absolutely happening. So we'll see. Coming up after the 11:30 news, we'll speak with Reverend Dr. Heber Brown. He's a relative of Jada Sellers. She was the 17-year-old that was killed by now Baltimore's most wanted, one that we used to call the public enemy number one. We'll get into that story, learn a little bit more about Jada Sellers, and think about all of these domestics that we've talked about, especially with young people. We'll get into that. And after the 12 o'clock news, we'll get into this change in Howard County when it comes to doing away with midterm exams. You would be surprised, perhaps, one of the reasons why they're doing away with those midterm exams. When we come back, what they seized right here in Maryland, what the Customs Border Enforcement seized, we'll talk about that when we return here on the TJ Smith Show.
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3: Traffic and weather.
5: Yeah, still have delays. It hasn't gotten any better from the road construction on the 695, the Beltway. The outer loop between Liberty Road and Security Boulevard, traffic still going back to 795, about a six-minute delay, and then up on 95 in Cecil County, really near northeast. Southbound, the right lane is closed, and that is between Northeast Road and the Chesapeake House Travel Plaza, about a five-minute delay there as well. Also start to see some slow traffic build up southbound on the Baltimore-Washington Parkway between 175 and 198. And out in Westminster, there's some slow traffic due to some road construction, single-line traffic, alternate directions on Highway 97 between Bachmans Valley Road and Stone Road. WBAL weather, less humid today with sunshine mixing in with some clouds, a high of 82. Tonight, cloudy. The humidity will pick back up with a couple of showers and potentially a thunderstorm with a low of 68. Currently is 74 in the city. From the Mattress Warehouse Traffic Desk, I'm Nick Testoni, WBAL News Radio, 1090 NFM, 101.5.
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4: All right, welcome back. And this idea of COT, that's what it's called, COT. This is what was seized at BWI Airport and also at Dulles Airport. And the reason I bring this story up is because anytime we talk about what Customs and Border Protection are seizing, we think about down at the port. When we think about the reports that come out of how many stolen cars or how many cars that they've recovered, how much contraband, it makes me wonder if we did more of it, how much more would we be able to get? Like, this is like ground zero for it becoming, for it coming into your urban environments. This is ground zero of perhaps how the guns come in, how your stolen car gets out, how the drugs are getting in. If we did more of it, would we get better results and couple it with everything else that's gone on? Now, Jason Newton has more on this. Listen in.
13: More than 1,000 pounds of a drug with amphetamine-like properties seized by Customs at BWI in two separate incidents. We told you about the first seizure of COT on Tuesday. In that case, five duffel bags packed full with the plant were left behind at the luggage carousel. That was on August the 11th. Then, 2 days later, an even larger shipment was found in the luggage of two New York men who flew in from London. Customs officials say that these seizures are becoming more common.
14: Historically, it's been done in the air cargo environment or in sort of your commercial shipping such as DHL, FedEx, that type of thing.
4: I mean, again, I would love for more of this to happen. And now, again, we're talking about COT, and there's probably a lot of people out there that are wondering what the heck that is, because it's not your fentanyl, it's not your crack, your cocaine, or your weed. This is another drug that has natural stimulants in it and speeds up your body, gives you an energy boost, and but it can also apparently cause both physical and mental health issues. You chew it. It's from East Africa and the Arabian Peninsula, and people chew on it. Again, these are fresh leaves, so you're still talking about herbs and all as well, but it can cause some problems, and it's labeled as a Schedule I drug here in the United States. So it's illegal and it can be harmful. So this is just one aspect of it. No different than if you got the heroin or you got the fentanyl, you got the crack or the cocaine, whatever it was coming in, and you deal with it. And this is where you use and couple that intelligence. Wherever this is prevalent, and I don't know that it's a prevalent drug right here in the Baltimore metro area. If you're a COT user, you can text in. I'll keep you anonymous. But I had really never heard of this particular drug before. But the same concept exists. They're doing the exact same thing with the other drugs as well. And this is where you can use intelligence on the street, whether it be through informants or just conversations where you find out the streets are quiet. You haven't seen people out here a lot, because we're dried up because of that interdiction that took place. This, you know, you think about all the boats that were getting bombed. I haven't heard about any of the vessels being bombed down there in the Caribbean or the Pacific area of late. But that is that's more of the wholesaler, which of course is going to have an impact on the overall supply. But once it gets on the street here in the United States, we're talking about that was destined for your community right around the corner or whatever. And you could feel the more immediate impact happen and take place pretty quickly. Here's more again from Jason Newton.
14: What we've seen recently is a trend where they're starting to bring them in directly from the airport. In this case, these travelers, they had had travel. They were coming from London, but the travel immediately before that was in Senegal.
13: The two men who were suspected of smuggling in the cot on the 13th were released pending an investigation. As for the first shipment, customs officials say the suspected traveler cleared inspection at BWI, but they have not been able to identify.
4: Yeah, again, that was Jason Newton, WBAL-TV reporting. And you think about that and think of how they got that in. And if they're getting that in, what else are they getting in and smuggling in? It's nothing that's foolproof. We know that. But the more we do inspections, the better. The train's probably still the best way to smuggle drugs without detection, because the security on our Amtrak's is really it's still something to be left to be desired. I know that they have the dogs every now and again, but again, that's still the place. But you look at this and you say, is that a vulnerability? But if we look at what the work that Customs and Border Protection does, you think about the airport, you think about the ports of Baltimore, and when we were having those big problems when it came to the Kias and the Hyundais, a lot of conversation came out, should we check the port? Heck, we know that The Wire did an entire season on port activities and crimes related around that. Again, it's not to accuse anyone through the port themselves, but we know that they'll have some enablers that are helping them get that that contraband into those carriers and or over here. And we know that that's happening. And I've said for a long time, when we think about this proliferation of guns, we really have to get to the where they're coming from. They're not largely coming from thefts and people just breaking into houses and stealing a gun from a lawful gun owner. It's not because a lawful gun owner is the one that's buying it and is the fence. That's not what's happening. Where are they getting shipped in? And can we almost look at it and say, you know what, we can almost extrapolate that and we can crack down a little bit more, because we know a big tote of guns is going to be making its way in. And if we get those, that's going to drive the gun market here in a city like Baltimore. And this is for cities across the country. Same problem. So, again, we'll see if we do more of this, but it's good. Glad they made this bust. Cot, hadn't heard of it. If you heard of it before, let me know. But I had. When we return, this is kind of going to harken back a bit to the show that I used to do with C4 back in the day when he was during this time slot, as a matter of fact. It's called BPD Case Files. We profiled some of these just senseless pieces of violence out there. Want to talk a little bit more about this Jada Sellers case. There's a suspect that's on the loose, and there's an $11,500 reward for his capture. We'll get into that when we return.
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1: 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Good morning, I'm Caitlin Bancroft. The search is on for what has been declared Baltimore's most wanted criminal. 18-year-old Christian Hersey is accused of killing 17-year-old Jada Sellers last month. A combined reward of over $11,000 is being offered for information on his whereabouts. A judge in Baltimore City handed down verdicts yesterday for Officer Robert Parks, the man who was on trial this week for trying to run down a suspect with his police vehicle. The judge found Parks guilty on second-degree assault, reckless driving, and 3 counts of misconduct, but not guilty of second-degree attempted murder and first-degree assault. Baltimore City and Baltimore County officials, they're at odds over ownership and funding of the Warren Road Bridge, with the two exchanging letters. The bridge in Baltimore County is owned and maintained by the city. Yesterday, WBAL learned the city is considering closing the bridge. The most recent inspection of the bridge found corroded support beams deteriorating at a faster rate than expected. Baltimore County accuses the city of finishing the design phase of replacing the bridge, but not following through. From the ABC News Desk, no survivors after a plane went down in a remote part of Western Alaska yesterday. According to the FAA, all 8 people on board have been killed. The NTSB is now investigating what caused the plane to crash. And we are nearing the 6-month mark on the war in Iran, which President Trump is now announcing a financial campaign against Iran, promising what he calls an economic D-Day. The Ravens play their second preseason game tomorrow afternoon against the Vikings, with WBAL's pregame coverage starting at 10 and then kickoff at 1. I'm Caitlin Bancroft, WBAL News Radio 1090 and FM 101.5.
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3: Traffic.
5: Yeah, congestion on the outer loop of the Beltway from Liberty Road down to Security Boulevard. It is stop and go from 795, about a 6-minute delay, and now it looks like something just popped up. Actually, it's on the inner loop of the Beltway. There's a collision in that exact same area. Doesn't seem, looks like 2 vehicles are involved, but just the shoulder, the right shoulder, is being affected right now. Some slow-moving traffic on the inner loop of the Beltway, a little further up as well. That's between Greenspring Avenue and 83, but not too bad there. As you go around the rest here on 95 southbound up in Cecil County near Northeast, there are some delays as the right lane is closed for road construction. And that's between Northeast Road and the Chesapeake House Travel Plaza. Nothing really to report down on 50 if you're heading towards Eastern Shore at this moment. And then the rest of the Beltway looks pretty good as well. From the Mattress Warehouse Traffic Desk, I'm Nick Testoni, WBAL News Radio 1090 and FM 101.5.
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18: Welcome back to the show. And back on July 31st, a 17-year-old girl was shot. That's Jada Sellers. And unfortunately, she passed away some days later. And at this moment in time, a manhunt's underway for the accused in this case. We'll get to that after this segment. But I wanted to learn more about Jada Sellers so that hopefully it can open the eyes and ears of others to act when we think about domestic violence type situations. Also, to get the perpetrator that police believe is responsible for this act. And I'm pleased to be joined by Reverend Dr. Heber Brown III. And first and foremost, my condolences to you and your family. Jada was your cousin, correct?
19: That's correct, and thank you so much for the opportunity.
18: Yeah, so tell us about Jada. She was a high schooler at Milford Mill High School.
19: Yeah, she was a high schooler, 17 years old, as you said. She excelled in the classroom. She was a member of the National Honor Society. She was a part of the cosmetology magnet program at Milford Mills, a great program there. And she also was very active in the community. She was a part of a dance group called Inferno. She worked at a soul food restaurant called Georgia Peach that many of your listeners may be familiar with. And everywhere that she went, she made an impact. She was not here as long as we would have hoped she would have been here, but the impact that she made will be lifelong nevertheless.
18: Yeah, you know, when I get on social media, especially perusing through Facebook, it's astounding how many people I see that knew Jada. Unfortunately, just this week, a good buddy of mine buried his daughter, who was 32, but was killed in a domestic violence situation, his first daughter. And I mean, it's just stunning to see it. But the same thing, I'm seeing so many mutual friends who also knew the character of this young woman. And in this particular case, I'm seeing the same about Jada. What do you want listeners to know about this situation? How is the family doing right now as they try to grapple with this? And then, of course, there's a outstanding suspect as you all try to work through the mourning process.
19: Yeah, certainly. We are in deep grief. Our hearts are broken. We are leaning on each other, and we're grateful to have one another. We are a very large family and also have a very large network of friends and family friends and connections. And so we're grateful for their support. But, you know, as you can imagine, this is extremely tough. We went through not only the shock and nightmare of the immediacy of Jada being shot, but then 12 days in shock trauma at the University of Maryland Medical Center, where many members of our family essentially camped out, and others were there daily. And so that family waiting area became kind of our living room. And we lived there as Jada was fighting for her life. And only by the grace of God and prayer and our being anchored in our faith have we been able to make it this far. But we go straight from the hospital now into the criminal investigation. We're grateful that the warrant has been issued for the arrest of the suspect. And now we're continuing to pray for one another and lean on each other and asking the public for their support and their assistance in tracking him down.
18: Yeah. And again, we're speaking with Reverend Dr. Heber Brown III here, and his cousin Jada Sellers was the 17-year-old who was unfortunately murdered back on July 31st when she got shot. And as you heard from the Reverend, she died 12 days later. When you think of it, and you've counseled a number of people through the course of your career, I'm sure, when you think about domestic violence, is there any type of message that you want to convey to particularly young men? Because this pattern that we've seen over the past few months going out to Baltimore County with a 16-year-old accused of killing a 15-year-old and a 9-year-old, the situation I just mentioned with my buddy's daughter who was killed by a 37-year-old man, accused killer, 37-year-old man, and she was in her place. Again, we've seen so much of this. Any message that you want to send to reach out to some of these generally young men that find themselves in these situations?
19: Absolutely. And I really do appreciate you lifting this up. You know, those high profile cases that you just referenced, my heart was broken upon hearing those stories, not knowing that very shortly after that same pain would knock on the front door of our family's experience too. And so my message is not necessarily for younger men, though the focus needs to be there. My message is for older men. I think that men have a particular responsibility to engage with younger men and with boys around issues of conflict mediation, around issues related to healthy relationships and emotional capacity. We really have to challenge profiles of manhood that valorize violence as being equated with strength and respect. That's on us to do as men. We can't expect boys, as soon as they get here, to kind of grasp and know all of that, especially when you live in a society that in many respects is drunk with violence. I mean, everywhere we turn, whether it's in our video games or whether it's in politics or whether it's in foreign policy, Violence is everywhere. It's become normalized. We're desensitized to it, and so it shouldn't be a surprise when it happens in society. It's up to men to step up. It's up for men to raise our voices. So there are some ways that we can connect with boys and younger men that can be more profound or differently impactful than, as to say, women stepping up. Women shouldn't have to take up the mantle of leading this in every single respect. There's a job that men have to do, and I think, you know, I think about mentoring and youth development, violence interruption, and so much more. As men, we have to step up and not just shake our heads when we see sad stories on television or hear it on the radio.
18: Yeah, yeah. I'm glad you brought up the point of getting that knock at the door is something that I've referred to often, that we can't wait to act until the knock on the door happens. I know that you've been out there in the streets long before this, so you haven't waited to act, but just the eerie irony that that's what happened after seeing these situations take place. Is there anything that you've been noticing out there? Again, we're speaking to Reverend Dr. Heber Brown III, who is the cousin of Jada Sellers, 17-year-old killed recently here in the area. But is there anything out there that you've seen in your works beyond the situation that your family's grappling with? It is it an anger situation? Is there a disconnect? You brought up the video games. Is social media playing a role? Like, I even saw on Murder Inc. with this particular case that there was some level of warning, at least that it looked like, where there was a voicemail and some people in between. Again, I don't want to get into rumors and speculation, but that stuff is out there now.
19: Yeah, I mean, I think when it comes to analyzing our society, we really have to be honest. We have to face clearly the reality that we swim in violence every single day in our society. Every single day, we swim in it. And you mentioned some of the sources. And there is a temptation, I think, to not see all of these various avenues where violence is promoted or glorified or lifted up or sanctioned. It's a temptation to see it as disconnected. You know, it's not connected. It's all separate. It's not. My view is that it's not. Mm-hmm. That when you make allowance for violence in one area, you actually provide license for it in another area. Yeah. And it can be difficult to see it that way because we might feel conflicted. We might feel convicted. Mm-hmm. And we also were challenged to see that violence is not just of a physical nature, but we can talk about emotional violence. We can talk about spiritual violence. It goes along a full spectrum. And I think that us having a comprehensive approach and understanding of that is important. And on the back half of your comment, I think when it comes to, what we're hearing and what we're seeing online, of course, hindsight is 20/20 for all of us. You know, everybody can play Monday morning quarterback and be the person who would have done it so pristine and so wonderful in their own lives. But the reality is very few of us have, if any of us have, a blueprint for how to handle every situation.
18: Yeah.
19: And another part of it is for those of us who got some life seasoning, we can be honest and say we've made some mistakes along our journey too. Mm-hmm. And so our family is grateful for Jada's friends and others. They're almost like little detectives. They're putting pieces together. They're sharing tips with the authorities. They're willingly coming forward to help as much as they can. And we really appreciate this wide network of people who are helping us at this stage of this investigation. And at the same time, we know it's going to be a marathon. And so we have to pace ourselves. We can't respond to every comment on social media, follow up on everything that somebody is saying, especially people who don't even have full information about our family.
18: Right.
19: Because we got to pace ourselves for a long journey. We can't chase every rabbit that comes up in the field.
18: Yeah. Reverend Brown, thank you very much for your time. Again, our heart goes out to your family. I know next weekend will be the funeral services for Jada. We should not be looking at teenagers in caskets over violence. We will continue to amplify this until the suspect is captured. But again, our prayers are out to you and your family.
19: Thank you so much. We really appreciate it.
18: All right. Again, that is Reverend Dr. Heber Brown III. We'll come back and we'll talk about the suspect in this. 18-year-old who is now wanted, Christian Hersey. We'll talk about him when we return here on the T.J. Smith Show.
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3: Traffic and weather.
5: Yeah, a little bit of congestion as you head on the inner loop of the Beltway between York Road and Providence Road. And a little before that, actually, Green Spring Avenue all the way up to 83 and JFX. Just some little pockets there on the inner loop of the Beltway. The outer loop has the worst of it right now, and it's just in one area. It's due to road construction, and it's between Liberty Road and Security Boulevard. It's stop-and-go traffic from 795 on, and once you get through, though, it does open up even all the way out to 70. No issues there going that way. Nothing really on 95 north of the city to report, and it has looked like the traffic flow has improved as the day has gone on through both tunnels. A little bit of a stop-and-go as you head northbound on 895 to the Harbor Tunnel, but outside of that, nothing more. WBAL weather, less humid with sunshine, mix of some clouds today, a high of 82. Tonight, it'll be cloudy, more humid with a couple of showers that could turn into a thunderstorm and a low of 68. Currently, it is 74 in the city. From the Mattress Warehouse Traffic Desk, I'm Nick Testoni, WBAL News Radio, 1090 and FM 101.5.
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1: 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Coming up on the news at noon, the Baltimore County paramedic accused of performing lewd acts at work pleads guilty. And the search continues for the man police say killed a 17-year-old girl in Baltimore last month. 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
24: His name is Christian Hersey, and at this time he's considered to be armed and dangerous. Detectives believe he's the one who pulled the trigger just after midnight on July 31st. Police say Jada Sellers was found on Lyndhurst Street near Gelston Drive. She spent the next week and a half in the hospital, but ultimately died from her injuries on August 12th. Baltimore Police Commissioner Richard Worley says Hersey is now Baltimore's most wanted person, and the public's help will be critical in tracking him down.
18: Yeah, that's absolutely necessary to get him in custody. And that's, again, Barry Sims reporting on this story, 17-year-old girl killed. And you think about what we've been seeing with this domestic violence. It's really outrageous, especially among younger people. And I think Dr. Brown was correct in saying that it does take us older men to really lean on the young men and talk
4: through some of this with them because it feels like there's a different level of anger. But again, you can't pick and choose. It has to be a level of consistency when you think about the situation that we have here. Let me get Emmanuel in here. Emmanuel in Baltimore, good morning. You're on WBAL.
0: Yeah, how you doing, TJ?
4: I'm well, sir. Thank you.
0: I tell you, kind of piggybacking off of some of what the Reverend said, something came to me. Us men need to teach and show growing boys that the child who walks with empathy and respect for the giver of life shall forever be shown favor in their journey of life. Okay? Because taking the life of the giver of life is really a detrimental thing that is sort of taught with the hood culture, you know. It's always the arguments, you know, the slapping of the woman, the this, that, and the other that kids see. And they sort of get a disrespectful disposition toward women.
4: Yeah.
0: And it's not a good thing. And yes, the Reverend's right. We should call it out when we see it, but try to put that statement, I hope I hear what I'm saying, to tell them that you must always have empathy and respect for the giver of life, even if it's something going on that you don't understand.
4: Yeah.
0: If you have that disposition, you can always walk away from that.
4: Yeah, no, thank you very much, Emmanuel. And I think you're right. And at the same time, even though you're going to be met with impediments, and we're not the professionals, we know what we want to say. We know what we want to try to do, but it's trying to connect those dots. So I'm going to harken back to something that we've talked about before, which was the restorative justice. But that involves understanding empathy. So what you just brought up of trying to connect those wires for them, where how can they get that? How can they get that that's the giver of life that you're yelling at, that you're putting your hands on, that you're threatening to kill? How do you connect those dots? And it really, a lot of it, of course, starts at home. But at the same time, it's a long ordeal of continuous conversation and continuous work in this particular space, because it's a muscle memory where you either have it or you're not. You know, it's funny. I hope none of my son's friends are listening to the show right now, but we're out at dinner the other night and he's like, you know, Gary, go to high school and all. He's like, so I want to learn how to riz girls better, and which is talk to girls. And I said, well, first be yourself, but you're going to have to, you know, kick up the maturity notch a little bit. I said, but more importantly than anything, be kind and do the right thing. You know, learn from some of the mistakes that some of us have made. And, you know, I also said, you know, make sure you be good friends with whoever you like's girlfriend. You're good friends. And even if you don't like the person, you know, still be kind, because the kindness is really what's going to open the doors. And it's conversations of that, and really not saying that, well, we did it, so they're going to do the same things we did. Well, we can try to instill a better them than what we were, right? And if we have learned better, we can try to teach the next generation to do better. And we don't have to continue to lean on, well, we all did it. Yeah, we all got in some levels of trouble and did things and didn't go to jail for it. But does that mean, okay, go out there and do those same things? No, I'm going to tell you what occurred, how it worked for me. And if I had it to do all over again, this is how I would do it. Again, here's more from Commissioner Worley and a great warning as well.
7: We need any help we can find. We've been looking for him since late July when the shooting occurred. We have information he could have left the state, but we also have information he could be here. And I just want to make it clear that anybody is helping him, anybody is keeping him safe, harboring him, you will be arrested as well when we take him into custody.
4: Good. That's what should happen if somebody has the audacity to do this. And I think back to that mom who helped her daughter discard the clothes from a shooting when she thought that she caught a body. That's part of the problem that we're in.
18: Anyway, rest in peace to Jada Sellers, and condolences to her family and all the other families that are suffering over what we've seen over the past few weeks involving domestic violence with young people.
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5: Yeah, I'm slow moving traffic still on the outer loop of the Beltway between Liberty Road and the Security Boulevard. The right lane is closed for road construction, so it's stop and go from 795 on up on 95 southbound in Cecil County. There is some delays as that right lane is closed for road construction. That's between Northeast Road and Chesapeake House Travel Plaza. Out in Westminster in Carroll County on Highway 97 northbound and southbound between Stone Road and Bachman's Valley Road, there is single line traffic alternate directions that's leading to some delays up that way. WBAL weather. Less humid today in the daytime with sunshine mixing in with some clouds, a high of 82, although the humidity will pick up this evening. Tonight, cloudy with a couple of showers and a thunderstorm possible, a low of 68, currently 77 in the city. 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
1: Partly cloudy, 76. I'm Caitlin Bancroft. Baltimore City Police, they're asking for the public's help in finding their most wanted criminal right now. Details on that. And a guilty verdict for the Baltimore County paramedic charged with performing lewd acts while on the job. Details coming up. But first, ABC News, 12 noon.
26: From ABC News, I'm Mike Dubusky. Cleanup is underway in parts of the Northeast after severe storms last night. Nassau County Executive Bruce Blakeman says his region experienced a rare tornado event in Atlantic Beach.
27: It's not something that you plan for. Tornadoes form in an instant. And in this case, it started off over the ocean, worked its way over the land here in Atlantic Beach. And luckily, there were no other tornadoes that popped up here in the region.
26: He adds there were no major injuries. The weather also disrupting air travel with more than 800 flights canceled and 6,000 more delayed. The USS Abraham Lincoln is headed home now after a 9-month deployment in the Middle East, which has been marred by reports of poor living conditions aboard that ship. ABC News senior political correspondent Rachel Scott with the story.
6: After a 9-month-long deployment, they are finally making their way back home. They were only supposed to be out on that aircraft carrier for about 6 to 7 months, but that mission was extended the longer this war with Iran has continued to drag on. And of course, all of it comes amid new reporting about the worsening conditions on board that aircraft carrier, with the Military Times reporting they spoke to families of service members who said at least 2 people on board tried to jump overboard.
26: The USS George Washington arrived in the Arabian Sea to replace the Lincoln yesterday, according to U.S. Central Command. Concerns about contaminated greens continue, with health officials in Minnesota and Wisconsin now warning about potentially dangerous alfalfa sprouts.
13: Both states reporting at least 41 illnesses so far. It remains unclear if other states may also be affected. The sprouts come from Everything Sprouts, a Minnesota grower. The FDA had previously warned the company last year after finding insanitary conditions at their facility. Health officials saying the product should not be eaten and thrown away. Yuri Benajad, ABC News, New York.
26: And the defense has rested in the Lindsey Clancy trial, with closing arguments expected on Monday. 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
14: This is the News at Noon with Caitlin Bancroft.
1: 12:02. Good afternoon. I'm Caitlin Bancroft. A manhunt is underway, with both Baltimore police and the U.S. Marshals searching for the 18-year-old accused of fatally shooting Milford Mill Academy student athlete Jada Sel-

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1: I'm WBAL's Robert Lang.
2: She was not here as long as we would have hoped she would have been here, but the impact that she made will be lifelong, nevertheless.
1: Reverend Dr. Heber Brown is a cousin of 17-year-old Jada Sellers and says his family is dealing with the grief and loss of the accomplished Milford Mill Academy student. They're now comforted, though, by her friends and neighbors who are helping police find her suspected killer.
3: They're almost like little detectives. They're putting pieces together. They're sharing tips with the authorities. They're willingly coming forward to help as much as they can.
1: Reverend Brown speaking to WBL's T.J. Smith.
4: Now to Baltimore County, where a suspended Baltimore County paramedic will spend 30 years in prison after pleading guilty this morning in a case where he contaminated his workplace using bodily fluids.
5: Prosecutors say Christopher Carroll filmed himself wearing his work uniform and left his bodily fluids in a public safety building and a firehouse. The guilty plea comes after a 23-count criminal indictment that includes engaging in lewd acts at work and putting his coworkers' health in danger. The videos were posted online where people paid to see them. In one instance, he put those fluids in a station ice maker used by more than a dozen colleagues. Phil Yakubuski, WBAL News Radio, 1090 and FM 101.5.
4: Meantime, in Howard County, a judge has found Alexander Stevenson competent to stand trial. Stevenson is accused of killing his wife inside their Ellicott City home. He also faces a separate case in Carroll County where he's accused of attacking her inside of a Siceville convenience store just hours before her death. A Carroll County judge already ruled Stevenson competent to stand trial in that case. Coming up after traffic and weather, a split verdict for the Baltimore City officer seen in a viral video trying to run over a man in his patrol car. First, traffic and weather.
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7: Traffic.
8: Continues to see some congestion on the outer loop of the Beltway. And it's due to road construction. The right lane is closed. And this is between Liberty Road and Security Boulevard. About 6 minute delay up in Cecil County on 95 southbound. Same thing. Road construction, right lane closed. Delays up to 6 minutes from Northeast Road down to Chesapeake House Travel Plaza. There are some pockets of slow moving track in the inner loop of the Beltway. And that's in the Ruxton area between Greenspring Avenue and the JFX. And if you go a little further down between Greenspring Avenue and Stevenson Road, do have the report of a disabled vehicle also that just popped up, which is on 95 northbound just prior to Mountain Road. Traffic is brought to you by Tommy's on Main from the Mattress Warehouse Traffic Desk. 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
11: Today we're going to be under mostly sunny skies for much of the day. High temperatures will make it into the low 80s by the afternoon. Lots of sunshine will continue throughout the evening hours until sunset. We'll fall into the 70s overnight. And then our next chance of rain will be here on Saturday. A rainy and cool Saturday. We're going to be in the 70s for our afternoon highs. Much better day on Sunday. I'm meteorologist Alencia Jenkins on WBAL News Radio 1090 and FM 101.5.
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6: Now, the news continues.
4: Well, in Baltimore City Court yesterday, a judge decided on the trial of former Baltimore City police officer Robert Parks, who was seen in a viral video trying to run down a man with his police car last year. The trial lasted for 2 days before the judge ruled guilty on second-degree assault and other offenses, but not guilty of second-degree attempted murder. Parks will remain on home detention until sentencing in January. Road closures will take effect today along Greenhully Drive in an Annapolis neighborhood following that home explosion that happened on Wednesday. The close

0: Closures will begin as local and federal investigators, they continue their work. ATF investigators, they spent yesterday using an excavator to dig into the debris pile on what was the home. They're looking for the cause of the explosion that killed one woman and critically injured a man. The 145th Maryland State Fair returns next week.
1: As America celebrates its 250th birthday, the Maryland State Fair plans to celebrate with a patriotic theme this year. General Manager David Gordon.
2: 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So we're going to be, you're going to notice some theming differences at State Fair this year. More red, white, and blue. More patriotic events.
1: And the State Fair is open for three big weekends starting Thursday, August 27th. 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
0: The Orioles kick off a weekend series against the Rays tonight with WBAL's pregame coverage beginning after the news at 6 and first pitch at 7:15. I'm Kellen Bancroft, WBAL News Radio 1090 and FM 101.5.
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5: A very good afternoon to you all. And, the kids, they're going back to school. I think at least one started this week. Several others will start on Monday. And then by the following Monday, pretty much all of the school systems will be back in session for this 2026-2027 school year. And some things are going to be changing out in Howard County. And the reason behind why they might be changing is what is of interest to me. And I don't know. I wonder how you feel about it. Well, think about what we've been talking about when it comes to the scores and trying to close these achievement gaps, get our kids up to proficiency levels in reading, math, and everything else, right? And with all of that going on, you would think maybe more of something was the way to deal with it. Not necessarily the case. You don't have to, but you got to figure out something. Well, they're figuring out a different way to do it in Howard County. Now, I don't know about you. Some days I come to work, a little bit of stress. Like, what are we going to talk about today? What are some of those mean people going to say to me? No, I don't want to give you that much credit. Not stressing me there. But you have things going on in life. You might have things outside of work that are going on that are distracting you from your job, right? And you're just, it's a level of stress. But guess what? You start to adult and you do things. I shared something with producer Kyle some months ago as he went through a little bit of a crisis. I said, a crisis is a crisis for as long as you allow it to be. Once you realize that you're in the midst of a crisis, you got to start to develop plans to get out of it. Because you can't wallow in any sort of pity for too long, because guess what? Crisis is still there waiting for you. So if you need to sit there and whine about it for days, guess what? Once you finish whining about it, still got to deal with the crisis. But the quicker you can start to address it, the more you emerge out of it. And then as you deal with that stress again in the future, it becomes much easier to navigate through. Doesn't mean that you aren't still stressed out. It just means you can handle it better and handle things better. So in June, the Howard County School Board the Board of Education voted to remove midterm exams at middle and high schools. That's reflecting a shift away from cumulative testing as school districts raise growing concerns about tight calendars, but student stress and mental health impacts. Now, this is not one of these, I did it, you should have to do it too. No, I feel like we're trying to grapple with this social media world that the kids are living in, that are coming up. That crop of middle schoolers, they don't know the world without an iPad, a phone, computers, and laptops. Most of the high schoolers at this point don't know the world without that either, right? And with all of that being the case, it's kind of like, what are we doing? What are we doing here? It's stress? Is that a real reason? I mean, I hate to say it, but, or am I wrong? Am I on the wrong side of history with this? 410-467-WBAL, 410-467-9225 on the GreenSolutionsRemodeling.com text line. Should we be thinking about the stress level of young people when we are trying to test where they are in order to better have evidence as to what you might need to do? Maybe I'm on the wrong side of history on this. But as you look at it, school districts across the country are increasingly eliminating midterm and final exams to combat student chronic stress, prioritize mental health, and get some of those days back. Is that the right way to balance that? For me, it feels like we're making something too easy for what they're going to ultimately have to encounter in life anyway. So, I mean, and again, I'm not saying that you're going to have to deal with tests in the future, but you're going to have to do it. So, for instance, I'll use Hearst again. We get learning seminars every now and again that we have to do, right? And because you know how to take a test, you know how to take notes, you know how to study, you got to get through it rather quickly. You make a plan to when you're going to do it and prioritize because you're in the workforce and you know that this is an important thing that we have to get done. As a former supervisor, it's the same thing. I would tell my crew that they had to do a certain thing. It would be test or whatever it was. It's a level of responsibility that comes where you know you have to do this thing. And if you don't, then you start getting a talking to. Do we need that? Is that where we should be going? And I get trying to work with people's mental health, kids and their mental health. I get it. There are some aspects of it. But think about it. We've all but, in many cases, in public school, eliminated homework. Ooh, we'll send you home, have to work. You don't even have to carry a book any longer. You think the books aren't a thing. We talked about that just the other day about how when you consider the kids today don't have to get textbooks and don't have to put the book covers on them. So we've relieved that stress of carrying six big textbooks around along with your notebook. We're not giving you homework. I remember when I started high school and they told us how much homework we would have. This is probably a few hours. Still, at Woodlawn, I had homework. And now we're at a point where homework is kind of non-existent. And it's so much being worked around. There are parents who don't think homework should be a thing. But are we kind of backing this thing up and making it way too easy? There was another article on this from a few years back, but this this writer who was in college at the time wrote it from the standpoint of the benefits of getting rid of midterms. The midterm rush is approaching, and I have about four midterms in the week leading up to spring break. Midterms are a pivotal part of the academic calendar, serving as a midpoint assessment of a student's progress in a course. On the other hand, as a senior, and I apologize, he's a senior. He was a senior at the time. He's in college now. On the other hand, as a senior, I'm especially tired and sick of them because, and I believe the concept of a midterm causes a lot of unnecessary stress even before the conclusion of the semester. Is that how it was? Is that how it was perceived? I mean, I'll be honest. I think I looked at midterms like, great, that's a day to get out of school a half day. We got an early dismissal. You know, you go in, you take the midterm. But aren't we trying to find out cumulatively where you are and if there need to be adjustments as we're teaching these curriculums moving forward? Or is this an outdated concept and we should be looking at these kids and say, you know what, let's just deal with it. It's interesting. Texter says, I don't think we should get rid of midterms or final exams necessarily. I do think kids are stressed because they haven't truly learned the material in between those exams. I wish we would focus more on really teaching, having kids learn and understand material, not just having to race through to get to the end. I agree with what you're saying. And I've said it over and over again about the art of teaching, the art of where teaching is, letting people teach. But how do you find out whether or not they're at the point? How do you do it? That's the big question. You can give it out because here's the trade-off. This is what I would say to kids. The trade-off is we get rid of midterms, but we're going to have more tests and quizzes throughout the year. Do you want that, or would you rather have the midterm where we see all of what you learned this first half? That's what we're going to score you, grade you on. That's what we're going to evaluate you on. Because there has to be an evaluation that allows the teacher, allows us to know, okay, this is where you are. But then what are we doing as far as setting these kids up? How do these kids go off and take the SAT when they really haven't been testing a lot? What are we expecting? I don't know. Yeah, I think some kids would have taken midterms over having a every day or more tests and more quizzes. Yeah, we'll come back with a little bit more on this. And also, I might try to sneak this in about what people are wearing to school. Yeah. Yeah, some people wearing pajamas. I think that's crazy, but we'll get into that. A little bit more on this. What do you think about the midterms? 410-467-WBAL.
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4: Traffic and weather.
6: Yeah, just got a report of a collision on 95 northbound. This is just past White Marsh Boulevard. It looks to be affecting two of the northbound lanes, but not a ton on it just yet. There is a little bit of a backup leading from that, but still, that is brand new. Still have the delays on the outer loop of the Beltway, and that is from the road construction, the right lane being closed between Liberty Road and Security Boulevard. Stop and go traffic from 795. Still have the delays as well southbound with the right lane closed up on 95 southbound in Cecil County, and that's starting at Northeast Road, and some slow traffic around the inner loop of the Beltway, as well as some slow traffic north and southbound on the Baltimore-Washington Parkway, really stemming from about 198. 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
5: So the school year is underway in some places, and it will be underway in full in less than 2 weeks here for most kids. And Howard County is one of the school districts here in the state of Maryland that is getting rid of midterms for middle and high schoolers. And that's also, those half days are going to become full days, so more instructional time. Do we really think, let's just think about that for a minute. Do we think that extra 3 hours that the kids will be in school or over the course of those days, however many days the midterms went, whether it's three or four, do we think that that's going to make as significant of a difference as evaluating? I don't know. Again, I could be the one that's completely on the other side of this. East Brunswick Public Schools up in New Jersey, the district replaced traditional midterm and final exams at its junior and senior high school levels with ongoing rolling assessments. This move actually restored 8 days of instructional time annually, but ongoing rolling assessments. So there's something else that has to come into play in order to be able to assess where you are. Let me read some of your text messages on this. DJ, we should just homeschool our children if it were just that easy. So right now, how would I be doing it if I'm at work? I don't think that's practical for everyone. It's doable for those that can, but I think that even homeschooling, and this is just my opinion, no offense to those who homeschool, but I think homeschooling also takes an element out as well, where if you left that element in of conversing with your peers on a regular basis, conflict resolution, things like that, that you're not going to necessarily get in a homeschool environment. Now, I know some of these homeschools have turned into basically charter schools where you're sending kids to a particular place. But if the idea of it is that you're handling more of it, they're online with a proctor or something for parts of it, are we still back at the screen time issue? Are we back in a socialization issue with young people? Are they really learning skills to interact with other humans when they get out into the real world? So it's not about just trying to make it easy. Some of what you have to navigate is life. And that life is going to hit you right in the face when you turn 18. You might go off to college and they're like, get ready for the midterms or something. And you're like, I don't know nothing about how to do that. How you do that for? I mean, what are we doing here? Come on. We have to be smart about this. Linda in Ellicott City says we're setting our children, we're setting up our children who will not be competitive with foreign students who transfer in from other countries. Once again, as much as we talk about the immigration issue here in America, what are we doing to compete with those that we will need to be the smarter ones? I'm sorry. Who do you want to take care of you when you're ill? Who do you want to assemble that jet or fly that plane for you? Think about some of the things that we're in the midst of right now and who you want to handle it. Who do you want to be running that nursing home that we've already seen problems at? Let's keep that in mind. Another texter says the human experience is all about problem solving and growth. Otherwise, what are we here for? Yeah, and I think, again, if we're on the same sheet of music, that's the same way I look at this. All right, you have midterms. Balance it. You have to balance life. Guess what? You won't be gaming as much because you need to study to prepare. And that's part of life. You know, my son will ask me at times, he played a video game with him, and I'll have a competing interest. I can't do that right now, son, because I have to do this. This is a priority. So you start to learn what priorities in life are. Texter says, I was in the nursing program. I had to get a 100% on a dosage test or I could not continue in the nursing program. Then you had to take a skateboard exam to be registered and work state board exam to be registered and work as an RN. There is going to be all kinds of tests in your life, and stress is a normal part of life, so you have to find a way of dealing with it. And we started young. I am not at all suggesting overburden and overload these kids with stress. I mean, again, if we play the game of back in my day, the stress is kind of alleviated a great deal, and I went down a list of the different reasons why. These kids don't even have to go out to the library. Think about that. The Dewey Decimal System, what's that? Can I buy two of those? I mean, they don't know what that is. Just think, they don't even have to do the card catalog. They can Google everything. So again, I'm not trying to say, what about us then? But we're taking so much stress off your plate. What's the stress that's killing you right now? Really, let's be real about this. Another texter says the problem with waiting until the midterm or until the final exam is if kids aren't doing well, it's too late. They're not going to go back and learn the material. Exactly. Totally agree with that as well. I think the kids are stressed because they're trying to juggle between social media, video games, and studying. I absolutely wholeheartedly agree with that as well, that that's a part of it as well, where these kids are they think that the priority is socializing. The priority is gaming. The priority is social media. The priority is even work. Now, in some cases with some extremely poor families, that might be. But generally speaking, it's not. Another texter says, I was not a scholar and didn't like school, but what a shame. Even knowing I was ill-prepared, it was life. Grateful for military service where I had a wake-up call. Recently retired and developed life skills, which unfortunately our young people aren't learning. And for me, it's the same thing. I hated taking tests. Hated it. But it certainly has absolutely prepared me. And as I grew into adulthood, how I prepare. When I was going through promotional exams, guess what I had to do? Had to study for a test. All those midterms and final exams helped me logically figure out a way to do it. That's part of meaningful life. Yeah, that is. I just don't get it. But I guess we'll see how this one goes. Speaking of schools, I'm a big fan of reading and learning more. And the exposure to books, albeit even controversial ones, that can help lead to better education, right? Better vocabulary. Come back and talk about what happened down in Somerset County Schools with their library.
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0: Partly cloudy, 77 at 1230. Good afternoon. I'm Caitlin Bancroft. Baltimore City Police, they're asking for the public's help finding Baltimore's most wanted. Christian Hersey is accused of shooting and killing a teenage girl in the city last month. He is considered armed and dangerous. Anyone with information is urged to call police. A split verdict in a January sentencing for Baltimore police officer Robert Parks. He was seen in a viral video chasing a man in his police cruiser last year. A judge says Parks is guilty of second-degree assault and misconduct in office, but he's not guilty of attempted murder. Baltimore City is asking for clarification on two subpoenas requested by the City Office of the Inspector General. This follows a judge denying the city's motion to dismiss the lawsuit tied to the IG's access of unredacted records, and now the city wants a specific deadline to release the records, along with exactly what must be handed over. From the ABC News Desk, across the pond, Prince Harry and six others, including Elton John, are being ordered to pay £9.5 million, which is $13 million in American dollars, to the publisher of Britain's Daily Mail newspaper following their failed invasion of privacy case. The judge today says the payment will have to be made by August 28th. Back here at home, we are getting reports that Capitol Police, they briefly evacuated headquarters in Washington this morning and blocked off neighboring roads when officers spotted a suspicious vehicle. However, the evacuation ended really quickly and the roads were reopened very quickly after that, after police checked the vehicle without any incident. The Ravens play their second preseason game tomorrow afternoon against the Vikings, with WBAL's pregame coverage starting at 10 and then kickoff at 1. I'm Caitlin Bancroft, WBAL News Radio 1090 and FM 101.5.
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17: 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Beltway outer loop a bit heavy between Greenspring Avenue and Stevenson Road, where there's a construction project blocking the right lane. Back on the brakes, leaving 795, heading past Liberty Road, another work zone in the right lane. Everything open on the inner loop, but busy now just after Park Heights Avenue to the JFX. Crash 895 northbound coming through the old toll plaza. It is the far right side of the roadway closed. Delays building before the steel bridge. No delays, 95 into the Fort McHenry Tunnel. Now on 95 North, midway between White Marsh and Route 152, there is an accident blocking the right lane, and there is a short slowdown. A failed strut can turn any drive into a rough ride. 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
5: All right, so let's follow up on a story we talked about a few months ago about the book policy down at Somerset County and the Somerset County School Board that wanted to restrict student access to certain books. They wanted to make a category of young adult books. And again, this is the school library restricted to students that are at least 18 years of age. But those under the age of 18 would not be able to look and read those books. Some of the restricted books would have included Harry Potter, To Kill a Mockingbird, The Diary of Anne Frank. Now, it made me wonder when I was reading this, when I saw like The Diary of Anne Frank, something that I read during school. And one of the movies that we went to see while I was in school was Schindler's List. We wouldn't have been able to see that. We wouldn't have been able to be exposed to that. Why? Why? I'm trying to figure that out. Because I find it absolutely ridiculous that we aren't exposed to some ugly parts of history because we think it's too hard. Again, kids are already stressed out, apparently. So there's a little movie, a book to read and learn something about what else is going on. Now, why do we need to restrict this from schools? Now, State Superintendent Carrie Wright ultimately intervened and said that that policy violated students and teachers' free speech on this. So the policy adopted Tuesday by the county board would have placed schools, some of those books that I just mentioned in this, but ultimately there was intervention in this. So the school board's attorney said that librarians vetted the materials. The board publicly approved 1,070 titles back in June, and no books were removed. Now, again, as we've talked about this before, I know a lot of you think that some of this should shouldn't be in the school library, but I'll bring it back up again. These are the same kids that don't want to take a midterm exam. How many of these kids are going there trying to search out the book that has that pornography in it? They don't even know. They don't know the contents of the Diary of Anne Frank. They know probably more about Harry Potter from the movies than they do the actual book. They're not voluntarily going to read To Kill a Mockingbird or Of Mice and Men and The Catcher in the Rye. They aren't going out to do that. And once again, in my opinion, I feel like we are talking about this small group yet again that really doesn't represent the whole.
18: I know that I'm probably, on the outlying side of this particular issue. But when we consider one of the deficits that our young people are in reading, we keep talking about this achievement. We think about vocabulary. And one of the ways that you expand your vocabulary is through reading. And you become a lot more worldly by understanding. I grew up in an area that wasn't super diverse, but then when I got to middle school, it was in a much more diverse area where there were a large population of Jewish people. Learning more about the Diary of Anne Frank and Schindler's List through those through that, and then through experiences allowed me to be more curious. If I did not have those experiences, I don't think curiosity would have ever peaked in certain cases. I don't know that I would have. And I think that the kids who want to do it, the young people who want to do it, they're going to go out and do it. And like with anything else, we want to restrict. We want to restrict these particular books in a school, which I think is going back to the Streisand effect. We're bringing more attention to these books than people are actually paying attention to. They have their cell phone in their hand that they can put in some of the most ungodly things imaginable in that search bar and see a whole lot worse than To Kill a Mockingbird. That's the problem I have. And realistically, what this comes down to, if you have a child, if you have a young child, if you have a young child that is being ridiculous and immature, you deal with that young child, right? Why do we have to deal with the entirety? Now, in fairness, this was for the school library, not the public library. But if there's a kid that has the level of curiosity that wants to read these, why not allow them that ability to do so? It just feels like we're taking taking them backwards when we're also at the same time trying to get them to this proficiency level that seems to be, it seems like what we're instituting is we're going to continue to change the test until it's a test that they can pass without really knowing anything more than what they currently know. I'm sorry, but you get rid of midterms, you get rid of books, you don't have homework. What are we really evaluating you on at this point? So long and short of it, they did not ban the books from remove the books from the schools. They're still going to be there, and I think that if they're sought out, then perhaps there could be a different level of conversation that you can have. Should we eliminate sex ed schools as well? Yeah, I know that's been controversial among some, but there's that. Let's hear from Tony in Baltimore. Good afternoon to you, Tony. You're on WBAL.
19: Good morning or good afternoon, TJ. Mm-hmm. And often, you know, I don't side with a lot of your opinions, but on this one, I am wholeheartedly in sync with you. I don't know if this is some remnants of the cancel culture we had or part of being politically correct these days, but dumbing down kids, I mean, this is a thing that people think what you expose your children to is harmful, where in my generation, I'm a little older than you, and I'll just take books, for instance, it was called being well-read, okay? Mm-hmm. And my mother was an avid reader. She read everything. You name it. If it was a book, she picked it up and read it. And she tried to expose that to her kids. I mean, I'm not an avid reader like she was, but these books that you just mentioned a few minutes ago, although that's not the main topic, these are the things that make people culturally aware of other situations, other people, other happenings. And when you eliminate that, you really deprive a person from being well-rounded. Well, right. And I'll go one step further than that. I'm a big opponent against when they take out certain words in books or in movies, and you know, when you're watching a movie, right, they'll edit a certain word. It may be a derogatory word, you know, let's say beginning with the N-word, but it was the reflection of the author who wrote it, and in the context that they used it, it may have explained a lot. When you take those things out, you really miss the meaning. That goes to these books and these other things that we have in our culture they're trying to eliminate.
5: Yeah, no, thank you for the call. Exactly. I think that's what happens is when you do a control F, for those of you who use Windows machines, or command F on the Macs, where you can just type in a word, and if you're just looking for the instances of that word and you want to strike those out, you did it without context. And if we do these things without context, then perhaps we're doing ourselves a disservice. Is that something that is worth it? Is that something we should lean into more or not? I say no. I'm glad they didn't do it, and I think that we should pay attention to it. As well as, again, if you don't know your history, you're doomed to repeat it. One of the things we did when I went through leadership training, as well, is go to the Holocaust Museum. And it was about people in power and what they use their power to do. And ironically, wraps right back around to the Anne Frank and all. The more you know, the better off you are, and the better leader you can be in your community, in your job, in your school, or whatever. But if we close that, what are we going to teach these kids? What's going to happen? Yes, knowledge is power. Texter says, I think you're right about the history in books, The Grapes of Wrath, or Life in the Mississippi, by ways of example, Jack in Parkville. Again, go on down the list. These are books that the maturity will stand out, that you either have it or you don't. So I'm glad that they struck this down, and I think it really will also come right back down to the home and what's happening in the household. So anyway, when we come back, we'll have ourselves a community focus weekend backpacks as kids make their way back into the classroom. It's a great organization and what they're doing with this. We'll talk to a couple of members of that when we return.
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17: 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Beltway outer loop at Stevenson Road. Construction project in the right lane. Very brief slowdown. Stop and go ahead on the outer loop from 795 past Liberty Road. It's work in the right lane before Security Boulevard. Inner loop, everything open on the brakes before Green Spring Avenue to the JFX. 895 improving, heading north towards the Harbor Tunnel, where an accident just before the tunnel has been cleared. Still cleaning up an accident, 95 north midway between White Marsh and Route 152. The right lane is blocked and traffic is heavy for about a mile. 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
0: I'm Caitlin Bancroft. The manhunt continues for the suspect that has been deemed Baltimore's most wanted, and the Baltimore County paramedic charged with committing lewd acts at work was in court this morning. Details coming up at 1 o'clock on WBAL News Radio 1090 and FM 101.5.
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18: All right, welcome back to the show, and I'm pleased to have a community focus here, focusing on a couple of things that are very important this time of year when we think about kids going back to school, and that's weekend backpacks, and how important is that for our young people. And please be joined by Fred Hassel, who's the executive director of Weekend Backpacks Baltimore, and Amanda Kodak, who is the chief giving officer for Mile One Cares. Interesting that I get an opportunity to speak to you as well, Amanda, because I talked to G. Mosanin of Mile One Group, and we talked about this program and Mile One Cares. So it comes full circle here, but thank you both for being here.
1: Thank you for having us.
18: Yeah, so I'm going to start with you, Fred. And for our listeners that might not know, can you just give us a brief as to what Weekend Backpacks Baltimore is?
1: Yeah, thank you so much for having us on today, TJ. So Weekend Backpacks Baltimore is a food insecurity charity, which can mean a lot of different things. But for us, it means we're focused on helping those 1 in 3 kids throughout Baltimore that don't necessarily know where their next meal comes from. And the way that we do that is by preparing bags of non-perishable goods, about 10 pounds in each bag, that we send out to 50 partner schools across the city. And that way, each of those schools can identify children that need help, send those bags home, and these kids can eat with their families over the weekend and come in on Monday fueled up and ready to learn.
18: Yeah, yeah. And why is the start of the school year one of the critical times for those families that are facing hunger issues?
1: Yeah, so, you know, I'm actually right out here at one of our partner schools today, Southwest Baltimore Community School, and there's a ton of people out here for back-to-school activities, which is great. Unfortunately, though, a lot of times what gets lost in the sauce, so to speak, are the things that you can't touch. So we're used to seeing school supplies, but people aren't used to knowing that there is meal support that's out there. So it's really important for us to let these families know, especially families who might be trying to access these programs for the first time, that there is support available through their schools. They just need to let us know, and we can go ahead and help them as long as we're partnered up.
18: Excellent. And Amanda, how did the partnership with Heritage Mile One Auto Group come about?
2: Yeah, so we reached out to Fred and his team, I guess it was about a year and a half ago, to start doing some partnerships with them. And we started pretty small. We started doing some snack bags with them, and we just loved the organization. We saw the impact they were having. They were great to work with. And so we approached them about doing this a couple months ago, thinking that we would see how big of an impact we could make with them. And we're really happy with the partnership that we have with them, and we're really glad to continue it.
18: And that impact has been huge. Heritage Mile One is providing $80,000. That's the largest corporate commitment in your 10-year history. What will that support make possible?
2: Yeah, so that $80,000 is the largest corporate gift that Weekend Backpacks has ever received, and we are really proud to be that contributor. Through that partnership, we're providing 8,000 food bags. Each bag's about 10 pounds, and so we've started packing those. And that's enough to cover the entire first month of school for program participants. And
18: wow,
2: that really ensures children and families have access to nutritious meals when they need them the most.
18: Yeah, and I know a lot of employees are going to be participating in this as well, right?
2: Yes, exactly. So it's about, as I mentioned, 8,000 bags. We are at 5 or 6 different dealerships, and we are packing those bags. So our employees are rolling up their sleeves, and they are packing these bags. On Monday, we'll be at the Honda Parkville location, and we will be packing about 500 bags there This is really important because it's one thing to give money, but it's another thing to really make sure that there's a tangible outcome, that our employees can see what they're doing and the impact they can have on the community. So it's more about it's more than just giving, right? It's also about getting the employees involved and making them feel part of this program and part of the community to really help out Weekend Backpack.
18: Indeed, and that voice you just heard there was Amanda Kodak. She's the Chief Giving Officer for Mile One Cares, and Fred Hassel, who is the Executive Director of Weekend Backpacks Baltimore. And beyond providing meals, how can this partnership help students come to school more focused and ready to learn, Fred?
1: Yeah, so, you know, coming off of the weekend when maybe you haven't had more than one or two meals, maybe it was just a bag of chips from the convenience store, is placing kids in a position where they don't have the calories they need to sit down and take a test. So having a partnership with somebody like Mile One means, first and foremost, we know that we can support those families. Secondly, it means that they're coming and stepping up at a time when across the country, everyone is experiencing an increase in prices. That goes to the families that we support, as well as the food that we purchase through our partnership with the Maryland Food Bank. So having the support of a local corporation like this is allowing us to continue stepping up when we need to. And I think the last big piece for us is it really demonstrates that Mile One wants to get into the communities where they have customers, where their employees live, and they want to actually make a difference and make sure that Baltimore is stronger in the future.
18: Yeah, I got to see it firsthand and see some of the programs, and I found it fantastic. That's why I said this comes full circle, having talked about this and did a full interview on some of that balance. It's great to see. And for listeners who might want to help, how can they support Weekend Backpacks Baltimore, Fred, and its work with Baltimore City families?
1: Sure. So the best way for anybody out there who wants to support our work to lend an easy helping hand would be to go to our website, weekendbackpacks.org, and offer a donation. It takes us about $12 to get a meal bag together. So if you can donate $12, that's one family that's going to have some food in their belly over the weekend. Another way that anybody can help is that we always welcome in community volunteers. There's a section on our website where you can fill out a volunteer waiver form, and we'll get some information to you about packing events, although I got to tell you, they are pretty popular, so sign up early.
18: Yeah, it's fantastic, and it's a great way to give back, people. If opportunity, again, you're sponsoring a child or family, $12, this is a great way to do it. Fred Hassel, the Executive Director of Weekend Backpacks Baltimore, Amanda Kodak, the Chief Giving Officer for Mile One Cares. Thank you both for what you're spearheading and what you're doing, and also all of the employees that will be volunteering their time to help as well.
1: Thank you so much, TJ. And just remember, hunger doesn't take the weekend off.
18: That's right. No, thank you. Very, very sound message. Appreciate both of you. Yeah, I had the opportunity to learn a little bit more about what Mile One does and what their employees are involved in as well. And it is something. We do a lot here at Hearst as well, not trying to toot our own horn. It's not being self-serving, but being able to go out and do that is it's great. It feels good. And if everyone did that, let's harken back to what we heard from Reverend Brown earlier, that we have a responsibility. Men have a responsibility in a certain regard. All of us have a responsibility. So if you can do it, please do. And you might not have the money, but if you have the time, that opportunity is there as well. But let's go to today's Daily Briefing. It's with Brian Neiman.
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6: As I'm about to send my second kid off to college next week, I'm perplexed at how awful and quite frankly dumb the admission process has become. A professor at Cal Berkeley, considered one of the most prestigious public universities in the country, wrote in a recent op-ed that she can tell in less than 2 weeks who's going to struggle, if not straight out fail, her math class because kids are getting in who shouldn't be getting into this great school. Berkeley, like all California universities, is a blind test school, meaning they don't look at, won't even consider your SAT or ACT score. They base admission on GPA, essays, and extracurricular activity. Of course, we live in a world where if you show up, you do your work, you usually wind up with an A anyway, so what does GPA even mean these days? To no shock, this professor says they have kids in a top 10 university, lots of kids, she says, who can't do basic algebra, let alone calculus 2, and yet somehow got into the engineering program. Then there are other schools that are test optional. meaning you can submit your SAT score if you want to, but you don't have to. Problem is, with those schools, is that only kids who get extremely high scores on their SAT actually submit them, which skews the numbers. My son's guidance counselor told him the rule of thumb is, on certain schools, don't submit unless you're over 1,400 on your SAT. What? So a kid who gets 1,200, 1,360, let's just say, has a better chance to get into the University of Maryland if they keep that score a secret than if they actually show the university what they did on the SAT. Yet somehow, some kid who can't do algebra gets into Cal Berkeley. The fix is simple. Make it mandatory again that you have to submit an SAT score. Now, SAT scores don't mean that every student should be in or out just based on that score, but they should play a role for every student. That's today's briefing. I'm Brian Neiman. Join me with C4 Monday morning, 5:30 to 10 on WBAL News Radio 1090, FM 101.5, and the WBAL radio app.
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11: From ABC News, I'm Mike Dabusky. The defense team in the case of Lindsay Clancy has rested. She's the woman facing murder charges in connection with the deaths of her three children. ABC's Peter Haralambos has been following the trial.
12: Their last witness, a renowned expert in postpartum psychosis, he was arguably the star witness in the trial of Andrea Yates, and he described that Lindsay Clancy was, quote, frankly psychotic, that she was, quote, like a puppet with someone else pulling the strings, and basically said that in the moment of the killings, she really had no control of herself, no way to distinguish between right and wrong.
11: Closing arguments are expected to get underway next week. The Northeast is recovering after a bout of severe storms overnight, including at least two reported tornadoes in New York and Delaware. And that's not the only part of the country dealing with some bad weather.
24: We're back in with more severe weather possible over places like Nebraska, but especially over here to Milwaukee, over down to Chicago. That's going to be later on this afternoon and into the evening hours here, 7 p.m. getting through Milwaukee. It'll get through Chicago briefly after that, just a couple hours later, of course, and that could have damaging winds and even an isolated tornado here from Milwaukee down to Chicago.
11: ABC News meteorologist Kenton Jewicki. Prince Harry and his wife Meghan are now planning to move back to the United Kingdom.
27: They do not work on behalf of the monarch. They don't do any public engagements. And for that reason, they do not get any kind of public support. That is the reason that's given. Now, Harry and his family will say, well, okay, but I was born into this. I have a certain level of note of kind of my profile is such that I attract a lot of public attention. My safety is at risk. The safety of my wife and my children is at risk. And it doesn't matter if I'm not working for the firm. I deserve some protection.
11: ABC's James Longman. It comes after Harry, as well as figures like Elton John, are now on the hook for $13 million after losing an invasion of privacy case against Britain's Daily Mail newspaper. 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
0: At 102, good afternoon. I'm Caitlin Bancroft. There is an $11,500 reward offered in the manhunt that continues for 18-year-old Christian Hersey, accused of killing 17-year-old Jada Sellers in Southwest Baltimore. This is her family speaks out.
13: Everywhere that she went, she made an impact.
14: Pastor Heber Brown talking about his cousin Jada Sellers, an honor student at Milford Mill Academy. She died 12 days after being shot July 31st.
13: We go straight from the hospital now into the criminal investigation. We're grateful that the warrant has been issued for the arrest of the suspect.
14: Pastor Brown also praising Jada's friends who are assisting police. Robert Lang, WBAL, News Radio 1090, NFM 101.5.
0: Baltimore police are also investigating a deadly shooting.

0: January next year. In Baltimore County, a suspended Baltimore County paramedic will spend 30 years in prison after pleading guilty this morning in a case where he contaminated his workplace using his bodily fluids.
1: The guilty plea for Christopher Carroll comes after a 23-count criminal indictment that included engaging in lewd acts at work and putting his coworkers' health in danger. Prosecutors say Carroll filmed himself wearing his work uniform and left his bodily fluids in a public safety building and a firehouse. In one instance, he put those fluids in a station ice maker used by more than a dozen colleagues. Those videos were then posted online where people paid to see them. Phil Yakubuski, WBAL News Radio, 1090 and FM 101.5.
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5: 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Please play responsibly. Beltway, road work on the outer loop between Liberty Road and Security Boulevard. The right lane blocked. It is stop and go from 795. Everything open on the inner loop heavy just after Park Heights Avenue to the JFX. 95 north, leaving White Marsh, heading into Harford County. Crash before Route 152 cleared and the pace improving. There's a work crew slowly rolling down I-97. They are now between Benfield Boulevard and Route 3, blocking the two center lanes. It is slow following them from New Cut Road. Turn game day into payday when you play Ravens Scratch-Offs from the Maryland Lottery. 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
4: Weather.
6: Increasing cloud cover tonight, falling into the 70s. Will only warm up into the upper 70s by Saturday afternoon. There will be a chance of showers and even some storms into the afternoon. Much of the day, though, will be on the soggy and gloomy side. Moving into Sunday, starting off in the upper 60s, warming up to the mid 80s with more sunshine and drier conditions. I'm meteorologist Cilencia Jenkins on WBAL News Radio 1090 and FM 101.5.
0: Mixed sun and clouds, 79 here on TV Hill. The Orioles kick off a weekend series against the Rays tonight with WBAL's pregame coverage beginning after the news at 6 and first pitch at 7:15. I'm Caitlin Bancroft, WBAL News Radio 1090 and FM 101.5.
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7: All right, something we haven't talked about in a while, but something that's in the news, and I think, a good time to check back in. And that's permitting, the permitting process. So earlier this year, we had some pretty extensive conversations around it and the new system that Baltimore City got in particular that is was struggling and was a training issue. Now, this is out of Maryland Matters. I'll read the headline for you. Cities turn to AI to speed housing permitting. Baltimore is among cities that have turned to artificial intelligence tools to streamline the application process. So I open it up with that because I'm curious if you have, as a person that gets permits, if you've seen this in action and has it expedited things for you, whether it's in the city of Baltimore or elsewhere. Is this something that you think is a good idea, a good use of AI? You know, perhaps we don't need AI taking over television stations or radio stations, and maybe AI taking over some of the process issues that are long dogging us. Maybe that can work. Before I get into the story at large, Because they do address it in part of this story how

0: is this going to take somebody's job in the permitting office? No, but if it lights a fire under your tail to be more proficient at doing it, I think that's a good thing, right? And again, it's not trying to take your job, but if we can do it more effectively, more efficiently, this isn't about taking away jobs as much as it's about expediting. As I've said before, when it comes to the permitting process, I look at this as an intricate part of how you build communities, cities, et cetera. And you want to get it in as quickly as possible. Think of how long it takes to do things and all of the different variations of the world that go on. If you had decided to do some building prior to President Trump taking office, we're not getting into President Trump. Actually, I think we're going to get through the day without getting into President Trump. Aren't y'all happy about that, right? But think about this. Before tariffs were a thing, before we got into the war with Iran, and as inflation was cooling and the price of something, and you go back even before Biden, before the pandemic, and we didn't have inflation where it was. So then it goes down. Okay, now's a great time to do it, right? You jump in. But then this slow process, then you get tariffs, then you get the war in Iran. Then prices start to escalate again. So when you sign on the dotted line, say January 1st, 2025, and you still haven't been able to get shovels in the ground or get where you need to be here in August of 2026, those prices on materials have gone up considerably. So I am a big fan of locking them in. You want to spend money, let's expedite this process to try to get it done as quickly as we possibly can. That's the way I look at it. That's the way I look at it. So this has been part of, and historically, some of the biggest sources of delay, that human review process. Now, two new federal funding streams are accelerating the adoption of this particular type of program. It's a $200 million a year innovation fund created by last month's federal housing law, and up to $3 million in HUD grants for automated billing code permitting systems. Now, there are several cities who already are already doing this that are among the applicants that include Syracuse, Mobile, Alabama as well. Baltimore, Denver, and Los Angeles are part of a large cities that have already launched AI permitting tools. There's, again, another tool coming as well, alongside even some smaller cities as well, like Naples and Lebanon and Everett, and that's all here in the United States. Now, Denver's case, this is part of their case study on this. They had a 5-year, $4.6 million AI-guided plan review contracts aims at boosting first-round application acceptance from 37% to 80%. Now, think about that. And this is what I feel like I've heard from some of the people who've been going for permits, that you say, we go down there, we do it, and then next thing you know, they're kicking it back to us because of some paperwork issue. And that seems to be like the big issue with the latest system that they have, that apparently is a training issue. But it's something that's missing. It gets kicked back, so you have to go back and do it again. And that just delays the process, and perhaps you're getting shuffled into the deck. Now, we know, as we've had these conversations, that there's like a bag man of permits that can help you get it through the process. It's going to cost you money to do that. But if we do it more effectively and more efficiently, then perhaps that eliminates those types of needs. But 37% to 80% is a huge, huge issue. Now, the lone dissenting council member out in Denver cited concerns AI isn't ready to handle complex zoning and the different sites and some of the specific conditions of their sites. Now, Honolulu has a tool as well, Honolulu, Hawaii. CivCheck is the name of their tool. And when I was looking at the numbers, I was trying to find out what was wrong. What's wrong? Because what I'm seeing is a lot of right. And if we're cutting down the time of a lot of what's going on, and that review process is being expedited, I don't see why and how that's such a huge issue. Now, Honolulu and CivCheck, their particular tool, was one of the earlier adopters of this. They cut the permit review cycle times from 3.4, this is the review process, 3.4 to 1.4 per application. They slashed the wait time. Get this. And I know that Baltimore developers and workers and all really feel this. They slashed the wait time in days from 73 days to 32 and a half days. That's more than half. That is a considerable system. The interesting part about it is they got feedback from the staff in an internal survey, and it drew near universal negative feedback. Now, it makes me wonder if those the individuals, the workers, were looking at this like, this is something that's going to take my job. This is something. Now, no offense to highway workers. Love you all. Appreciate you and appreciate the job you do, and especially considering the safety concerns. But I've always wondered, like, I mean, it's kind of hard to have a deadline on when you have to be finished. Can you slow walk this for a period of time? Because it almost feels like, can we expedite getting this stuff done on the highway? Or is it slow walk sometimes intentionally? I'm not saying that's what happens, but in this particular case, I'm asking the question of, is it negative, even though you have positive data points on this, because you think that it could ultimately take your job? Now, Seattle piloted that same CivCheck tool as well, and they had strong accuracy numbers, 87% on completeness of those applications, those permit applications, 92% in design compliance. But as of June of 2026, they weren't ready to fully adopt it. So they saw their numbers soar over what they have been experiencing, but they aren't ready. So is there just a general level of hesitance when it comes to AI, when we think about AI and say to ourselves, perhaps these are the good uses of AI that can expedite things like this in order to allow us to have more of an opportunity to get things done and really bring in money? 410-467-WBAL, 410-467-9225 on the Green Solutions Remodeling.com text line if you want to chime in reference to this. Texter says, if people aren't proficient at their jobs, then they should be replaced by AI. We have too many people in government bureaucracy that aren't earning their pay and think that they have a job for life. Now, if it's putting pressure on people to do better, then I will accept that. But at the end of the day, the question is more, can these both be incorporated? And now these people that were working in not the most efficient way become more efficient. Now, Joe asked an interesting question, which I don't think you were going there. How about AI trash trucks so we can get our trash picked up? Well, you might not have been with me, Joe, when a few weeks back I talked about Cape Coral, I believe it was, Florida. Is that what it's called, Cape Coral? Or Coral Springs, something like that. One of those corals down in Florida. They are experimenting with AI on trash trucks for zoning issues, meaning the AI is scanning your yard for zoning issues, and they're going to automatically send fines to you. I personally don't like that use of AI. I feel like that's going a little bit too far. So that's not something that I personally would endorse there. And that's probably not the very best use. Now, you could argue as it gets smarter, as it gets better, and maybe you pilot something like that and say, hey, we're doing more with less. We want to put some of those zoning inspectors that we would send out on the streets into reviewing these zoning issues to make the process go a little quicker. Now, again, will this mean this ends up being something that moves forward? And is it working here in the city of Baltimore? I don't know. This is the first one. I read it. I didn't realize that we even had it here. But if you've used it, I would love to hear from you if you've seen any improvements when it comes to the zoning process. The academic findings behind this, 25% faster approval, 24% more housing. So there are real numbers behind this. And this is like a big thing. So you would think we would want to incorporate this a lot more and move a little bit faster to try to get it done. That's just kind of how I look at this particular situation. But we'll see if it continues to get rolled out. Anyway, when we come back, this NFL story, quite interesting. I don't know if you all been paying attention to what's happening between NFL and college sports. I'll give you the lowdown when we return. And after the 1:30 news, what would you do if you had an opportunity to sign up with your job for another 2 years to get 4 days off to play Call of Duty, Grand Theft Auto? We'll talk about that after the 1:30 news here on the TJ Smith Show.
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3: 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Beltway, outer loop between Green Spring Avenue and Stevenson Road. Tapping the brakes, there is a work zone in the right lane. Then ahead, stop and go from 795 to the work site before Security Boulevard, where the right lane is closed. Everything open on the inner loop. It is heavy before Green Spring Avenue to the JFX. Wide open through the Harbor Tunnel as well as the Fort McHenry Tunnel. I-97 starting to slow southbound between Route 3 and Route 178. 50 finding no delays through Annapolis out to the Bay Bridge. They do have three lanes running eastbound across the bay. 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
13: Apparently there's a judge in Colorado that's going to issue a further ruling today, and I think there's a lot that's up in the air. What I do know from the NFL standpoint is that on Sunday, August 30th, that is the final NFL cutdown day, there are 32 NFL teams that essentially will be releasing 37 players each. That's 1,184 players. I don't know how many of those 1,184 24 players have used up all 5 years of their college eligibility, but I would venture to say probably not a lot. So you're talking about the prospect of multiple players who don't make it on the NFL rosters, then having the option, potentially, of going back to play in college football.
0: All right, welcome back. That is Adam Schefter, NFL insider there, talking about some players that don't make it in the NFL that could be going back to the NFL. Going back. That really took me aback when I saw this. And we already know that college sports is going through a bit of a change right now, right? The least we could say. They're going through a bit of a change. Now, as part of this change and those lawsuits and all were filed and in this unprecedented situation, they have an eligibility of 5 years. And if you haven't used up all the eligibility after a certain point, you can return back to college football. Now, you think about what we saw with the WNBA, with the NBA player talking about, the former NBA player said he's going to apply for the draft. Now, nobody's going to draft him, we don't think. But in this, something similar, where there's a player who got cut just last week, who had graduated from Ole Miss or left Ole Miss, and he is going to put himself back in condition. Now, Ole Miss coach said they're not going to re-sign him, but he can go to another division. And if that team wants to win a championship, and this guy was a prolific player, they can sign him. And you would almost think you've aged out. You've chosen to age out of this particular situation already. What are we doing here? Something's going to have to give when it comes to, again, more from Adam Schefter.
13: And then there'll be cases where even a player who has the chance to join a NFL practice squad or even an active roster at the veteran minimum might opt to go back to college football. So college football programs now, as Pete Thamel alluded to, are actually looking at NFL teams and studying preseason tape to figure out how they might round out their roster. And if they're bringing in NFL players on September 1st, then that means they're cutting some players from their college programs. And we are living in an unprecedented Wild West world where it's gotten crazier and crazier. And this may be the single craziest moment that we've seen yet.
0: Yeah. So you think about this. Now, are we getting to the point now where you're effectively looking at college football as the minor leagues of the NFL? Now, I get it. You just say it was already technically minor leagues. They'll be drafted and be in the league. No. If you think about MLB, you are Heston Kerstead. Who else? Jeremiah Jackson just went. They're on the major league roster. They have major league contracts. They're major league baseball players. They get called up. We have to send you back down to the minors. You're going back down to Norfolk. You play for the Norfolk Tides. You're not going back to whatever college you went to. This is not going to a supplemental league to play. This is going back to the college ranks to play among younger players there. You could almost argue whether you were an undrafted free agent or whatever the case might have been. In most cases, that's probably what it's going to be. But I could see some 6th and 7th round picks getting cut during this next several weeks of NFL preseason. And they have that option. You were drafted into the NFL and you go right back into college with another year of eligibility. That sounds crazy and unfair. Is this similar in any way to what we've experienced with this whole idea of the whole transgender issue and boys playing in girls sports or whatever? You're looking at this and you see a different level of outrage, and it's all about fairness. It's all about the competitive edge. Like, you already made it. You got chosen for an NFL roster. Why would you come back here? Then if we consider what's happening and whose roster spot that could take, yeah, it can hurt the development of some of those younger players that are trying to get to the next level and ultimately cheapen the league itself, because you weren't good enough to make it then. You get to go back and try out again because you already shown who you are, what you are. Now, I don't know. It just feels like something's happened. A texter says, I really don't like college being the farm system for the NFL. Would love to see the AFL and spring football come back. Well, here's the thing. I think with that that sport, because of the longevity or lack thereof, you kind of have to get it while you can. You think Terrell Suggs, I want to say, was 20 when he got drafted by the Ravens, afforded him the opportunity to play well into his 30s. But you have some that aren't getting in until 22, 23. And that's a, you know, some will do a 10-year window and they're out. 8 years even, and they're out. How long did Barry Sanders only play 10 years in the NFL? So you think about the longevity that some people have. In college football, that agreement pretty much has been in place. I mean, again, you'll see, I think we have opening week, you have a Friday night game. But outside of that, you don't have Friday night football for the NFL because that's a nod to who? The high schools. Friday Night Lights, big down in Texas, right? Then you think about Saturday. Only during playoff season, generally speaking, and maybe for a special occasion, will you see the NFL play on Saturday. Why? Because that's college football day. So there's already a bit of an understanding, and that's the farm system. But to send the kids back, not to get a degree, but to get more reps in college football, seems like an unfair advantage yet again. I don't know. I think that that's something that's going to need to get reeled in, and it might take some work for that to happen, and we'll see what happens going forward. When we come back, this idea of a four-day pass to play Grand Theft Auto. Yes, I'll tell you who is doing that. We'll do that when we return here on the TJ Smith Show here on WBAL.
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14: Sunny, 79 at 1:30. Good afternoon. I'm Caitlin Bancroft. We continue to follow the manhunt for Christian Hersey, Baltimore's most wanted man. Police consider him to be armed and dangerous, and they say he killed 17-year-old Jada Sellers last month. Detectives, they continue to ask for the public's help in finding him. A Baltimore City judge found former officer Robert Parks guilty of second-degree assault, reckless driving, and misconduct, but not guilty of second-degree murder and other charges. The judge came to that decision after a two-day trial for the man who was seen in a viral video trying to run over someone with his police car. In Baltimore County, a suspended paramedic pled guilty today to performing lewd acts while at work and putting the health of his coworkers in danger. Christopher Carroll will remain held without bail while he awaits sentencing. From the ABC News desk, a Texas court has slashed a $50 million judgment against InfoWars founder Alex Jones after he falsely claimed the 2012 Sandy Hook Elementary School mass shooting was a hoax, bringing the judgment to $1.5 million instead. However, the ruling does not affect a $1.25 billion judgment against Jones in Connecticut. And new plans announced by President Trump aiming to lower beef prices. The president says the U.S. will temporarily lift some tariffs on ground beef imports for the next 90 days. He says the imported beef will be sold at 25% below current market prices. Ground beef prices remain near record highs. The Ravens play their second preseason game tomorrow afternoon against the Vikings, with WBAL's pregame coverage starting at 10 and then kickoff at 1. I'm Caitlin Bancroft, WBAL News Radio 1090 and FM 101.5.
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1: All right, so interesting story, and I get it. In private industry, there are people who are going to take off. I honestly did not know that Grand Theft Auto was this big of a deal as it is. But I know that people have been waiting for this for a number of years, and it's finally come, or it's coming, I should say. And I guess when it finally gets here, we'll believe it when it happens. But some members of our U.S. military who really want to play this game that they've been waiting on for a very long time, they can make a trade with this U.S. government. That's enlist for another 2 to 6 years. If you want to enlist, and the U.S. Army unit in Georgia will offer the active duty soldiers a 4-day pass in order to play Grand Theft Auto, the new one. It's Grand Theft Auto 6 that's coming out. So if you are okay with re-enlisting, you could get 4 days off of your duty to play Grand Theft Auto. Now, the Army has used different bonuses, enlistment bonuses, from college tuition, choice of duty station assignments, special training programs, etc., to lure young people into re-enlisting or enlisting in general. But this one is narrowed down to one battalion, and that particular battalion has about 130 people that'll be eligible for this. Interesting. Now, what do you think about that? Because there's a lot more involved with what they've done from a recruiting standpoint, some of which I can't say I knew, and I don't know how I feel about it. They've kind of sought after some people who have, I don't want to call them the basement dwellers, but the gamers that were really into the Call of Duty game and some of the other military style games. And they kind of targeted that group to recruit. Again, I don't know how I feel about that, because do you really have a heart for service, or are you someone that likes gaming? And will you be able to distinguish the two? Will you be able to distinguish that you're not in the video game? This is not a simulation when you go out there in the real world of battle. But in any event, that is one of the recruiting tools that's been used. Now, this one is for people who want to become or want to enlist or re-enlist. What do you think about that? If you wanted to chime in, you can, 410-467-WBAL. Also, 4 days. I mean, if you weren't going to re-enlist, you can negotiate with whomever your next employer is going to be and say, my enlistment runs out on August 31st. I'm available to start work on September 7th. I'm going to take a week off and play Grand Theft Auto. I don't know if this is a really big one, but I guess if you had planned on re-enlisting, I would definitely sign up for it. If I knew I was going to re-enlist, you know, it's like they called me up here and say, hey, TJ, you signed your contract. We'll give you 4 extra days off. Oh, geez, I knew I was going to be, or if whoever decides to sign their contract, we'll give you 4 extra days off. I'll take those extra days off in a New York minute. So, this Army memo, which circulated online, said any soldier who signs a reenlistment contract between August 1st, 2026 and November 14th will be authorized for a special 4-day pass designated to coincide with the highly anticipated release of Grand Theft Auto 6. And again, like I said, about 130 soldiers are currently eligible for the incentive, and eligible soldiers must reenlist for a minimum of 2 years and up to 6 years. Yeah, it's different. Again, different things, different strokes for different folks. But as I was mentioning just a few moments ago, some of the different tactics that were used included cold calling. We know we remember we used to see the recruiters out there. Heck, they used to have the kiosk in the mall all the time as well. And they would come knock on your door just randomly. I can remember those days when that would happen, trying to get people to be to come into the military. But recruiters have gone to the gaming conventions and they've done the Army launched what's called esports teams focused on the popular video game Call of Duty and other multiplayer games like Fortnite and League of Legends to find potential candidates. Now, you can look at that and say, you know what? That's smart. Go to where they are. The particular demographic that you're looking for, go to where they are, and you never know what you might find out. I think police departments, fire departments, they've been doing some of the same things as well. Now, at the same time, I don't know if I want to go to a gaming convention and get the prolific Grand Theft Auto players and try to lure them into law enforcement. That feels like, you know, again, are they able to separate fiction from reality? I know that they live in a real world, but it feels like we're putting them in a position of, hey, why don't you get paid for what you're doing in this game? Call of Duty is a war game, right? Why don't you get paid and get a career for what you're doing? I don't know. I'm kind of uneasy about it. Again, if you wanted to chime in, 410-467-WBAL, 410-467-9225, if you want to chime in on the text line. But gaming all night, gaming all day, if they return to work after binging Grand Theft Auto for the 4 days, which they likely would do because what I'm hearing about it, people are going to stay up all day and all night to play this game. How productive are they going to be when they get back to the barracks or wherever they get back to for their re-enlistment? So again, it's different. It's outside the box. Perhaps this is something that is happening, and there's that. Now, Tony DeCupo, who is the CBS anchor, a number of years ago, he had traveled to a sold out gaming convention down in San Antonio. And there was a major general from the Army who was there, at the time oversaw the Army's recruiting command. He said he was looking for the next generation of American soldiers. Is there something? This is what DeCupo asked. Is there something about what it takes to be a gamer today and what you're looking for in Army jobs that overlaps? Now, the Major General said, yes, it's the decision-making. It's the ability to take in a lot of information quickly and be able to make a decision. It's about teamwork. Now, that being said, and again, I'm not going to say it's terrible. You probably can find some good people. But one of the games that's really popular that I see a lot of people playing is like Flight Simulator. Should the airline industry go after some of the prolific flight generator people? And would you be cool with the fact that, yeah, we're currently cruising at 50,000 feet, and your pilot today is on his first journey. We found him playing Flight Simulator on TikTok. He was streaming it. And we said he could be a good pilot because he kept landing the jet really well. I know it sounds like a joke, but they are enthusiasts. They really are into it. So perhaps you could flip them and turn them into a career pilot. I don't know. But, I mean, I play Madden football pretty good. I don't know that I can go out there and play it as well as I do on the video game. So I don't know if it all translates where that dividing line from entertainment to the reality in the real world. I feel like the exposure's good, and because I come from a world of service, I still believe that there has to be a level of desire and want in it, where you wanted to do this, and it wasn't because you played a video game or any of that. It's something that's within you and that you sought out and that you wanted to do. But I can, again, foresee something like this, maybe getting a new crop of people, and it ends up working out. I would love to see the results of it. I would love, hopefully they keep really good documentation on this, because I would love to see what the outcome is on how many people they ended up, drafting in to this under these circumstances, and what that outcome ended up being. Because, again, you could end up getting a few good people and it works out. Or is this just something where desperate times call for desperate measures? And, again, as the economy goes a lot of service positions, especially when you think about military, you think about law enforcement, you think about the fire service, things like that. Those are the things that really, really, you'll see the ebbs and flows during the time of year, when the economy isn't, the best. So that happens at times. Let me get a couple of phone calls in on this. Mark in Reisterstown, good afternoon to you on WBAL.
2: Thanks. Great show as always. As you were talking about this topic, I had thought to myself, yep, flight simulator. I was thinking about that, and then you mentioned it. So it was like the bell went off in my head. I decided to call in and say that there's very little correlation between someone that could be an expert at the video game flight simulator and maybe thinking that they could qualify and ultimately become a airline pilot or a jet fighter pilot, because the difference between the simulation in a video game like that and the real experience of doing it in real life is very, very different, because in the video gaming environment, how do you physically simulate it? Landing an aircraft, taking off an aircraft.
1: Well, in reality, that's also what they do. The real pilots go through a flight simulator as part of their training as well. But again, they are enthusiasts, so it could be a good place to recruit from. You know, but again,
2: that is true. That is a good point. But then again, a lot of these pilots that go through the flight simulator training like that, they also, like astronauts, there are physical equipment that they go through, too, that simulate the G-forces and things like that, and they're not playing a video game.
1: Indeed. Well, and thank you again, Mark, for your service, because I know you served. Appreciate it. And we'll see if I want to really see the outcomes of this for sure. Let me sneak in Lee in Baltimore on this. Lee, you play a game, video game, where you do wheelies all day long. So I'll probably see you out on Key Highway on a dirt bike this weekend doing a wheelie, right? Because you saw it on a video game. You do it well.
3: Absolutely not. But I'd like to reverse that. Let's play a game where we chase the people down who are on the dirt bikes. You know, let's be the cops on the game and chase the people around that play as GTA. I'd like that video game.
1: Well, there you go. That's for real. Nah, thank you as always, Lee. Have a great weekend for sure. A texter said 12-year-old kids are getting signed to racing development contracts because they're such great sim drivers. Again, I'm not going to poo-poo the idea, because they're showing that they have interest in it. So lean into it and start to gear them to that path. And that perhaps can be a new way, the 21st century way of recruiting. You get them on stuff that they're already into, and maybe they can parlay that into an actual career. Good stuff. We'll see what happens with this, but I do want to see the outcomes of it for sure.
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5: This report brought to you by Regency's Midnight Madness. Beltway outer loop leaving Green Spring Avenue, a bit heavy over to Stevenson Road, a construction project blocking the right lane. Then back on the brakes from 795 past Liberty Road, a second work area blocking the right lane before Security Boulevard. Everything open on the inner loop. Minor slowdowns from Green Spring Avenue to the JFX, again passing York Road. Brief delays beginning to form 895 north into the Harbor Tunnel, still great on 95 into the Fort McHenry Tunnel. It does slow on the BW Park way both directions between Route 175 and Route 198. 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
0: Friday, August 21st. Reward offered in shooting death of Milford Mills student. Baltimore City and county at odds over future of Warren Road Bridge. Trump takes allies to task as Iran war drags on. Delaware cleaning up after significant damage from Thursday storms. Orioles need a win after Yankees complete sweep. Trusted news, captivating talk. 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
14: I'm Caitlin Bancroft. The search continues for the man police say killed a 17-year-old girl in Baltimore last month. A Baltimore County paramedic accused of performing lewd acts at work pleads guilty. 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
1: When I was getting ready to have my son learn how to drive, he said, "Don't worry, Mom. I know how to drive because I could drive on Mario Kart." Yeah, some strange things happen, no doubt about it. Somebody talked about coaches getting plays off of Madden for Pop Warner football. Yeah, that's what happens with some people as well. Let's hear from Brant Fisher out there here in Baltimore. Good afternoon to you, Brant. You're on WBAL.
16: Hey, good afternoon, TJ. The only way that this could make sense is I know they often like to take that skill set from gamers to for those positions that are kind of behind the line. So think of like your drone operators. Even from a military or law enforcement standpoint, that skill set is a transferable skill, whereas, you know, you're not putting them out on the front lines, but more so they're behind the scenes, you know, operating those drones because they, you know, using that controller, so to speak,
1: right,
16: to navigate and handle that. So to me, that would make sense. But if we're talking front line, that's not a good look.
1: Yeah, yeah. But you know what? They have some sort of interest. And maybe you can start to wean out the ones that you know aren't going to work, but then you have the ones that say, hey, this is good fine. They just needed to be molded a little bit. So, yeah, I agree with you, though, but that's a very fair point talking about the drones and having that controller in your hand. You're kind of right back in your happy space. But thank you, as always, Brant, and have a fantastic weekend as well. And joining me here in the studio is Bruce Elliott, who's coming up. He's in for Angelette Aviles. We were talking about this story where the Army is going to give...
17: The last starfighter.
1: Is that what I was talking about? I was talking about the Army. Yeah, 4 days off.
17: The last starfighter.
1: Okay.
17: I mean, this is the guy who became the last starfighter because he was really good on video games.
1: Oh, all right.
17: You ever saw that movie?
1: I don't think
17: You've got to get up more.
1: I don't think so. Maybe I have, but
17: it's a long time ago.
1: All right, there you go. That's the reason.
17: Back before fiction became reality, because that's where we are now.
1: Right. You know, I think overall it can actually... It could be a good thing. And maybe if we even look at this and take it all the way down to the micro of high school and middle school and find out what are your interests, what type of video games are you into, what do you spend more of your time doing, and maybe gear those career days around that, you could patch kids with something that they really have interest in.
17: You could, which, you know, we learn new things every generation, and every generation is pretty sure that they have discovered something brand new that we had no knowledge of whatsoever.
1: Yeah, for sure. Well, what you going to get into today as you fill in
17: Warren
1: for Angela
17: Street, I mean, the Warren Road Bridge. Yeah. We'll talk about that. Chelsea Handler is very concerned that the current attorney general is going to overturn Roe v. Wade. Girl, you've got to get up more. I will also talk about what's going on nationally in a couple of different areas. Big show ahead.
1: Yeah, big show ahead with Bruce Elliott. I'll ask you this. What are your thoughts on red light cameras, speed cameras in general?
17: I have known people. I would never do such a thing, of course. I have known people who have actually done their very best to get in on the yellow light. The yellow light, I guess, technically, now you wouldn't know much more about this than I, is the yellow light considered a red light?
1: Mm-mm. But the problem is people are speeding to get through the yellow light.
17: All right.
1: So they might be going above that speed so they can hurry up and get through.
17: Right. So the deal is you're still seen as going through, in essence, a legal light.
1: Right.
17: But you're going too fast. You're speeding
1: through that light. Yeah.
17: Fine.
1: Yeah. You okay with the you okay?
17: I would never go through a light.
1: It's going to be a lot of us that learn a hard lesson when it comes to that.
17: It would never occur. I would never do that.
1: Indeed.
17: Boy, it's amazing I can say that with a straight face.
1: Right.
17: New habits to learn here, boss.
1: Indeed. That's Bruce Elliott. He's coming up next here on WBAL.
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15: Traffic.
5: This report brought to you by Lowe's Beltway, outer loop between Green Spring Avenue and Stevenson Road. Slow traffic with a worksite blocking the right lane. Back on the brakes, outer loop leaving 795 heading towards Security Boulevard. Right lane blocked with work before getting to the exit at Security Boulevard. Everything open on the inner loop. There are delays after Park Heights Avenue to the JFX. Just starting to slow 895 north on the way into the Harbor Tunnel and a tap on the brakes 95 into the Fort McHenry Tunnel. Quite slow on the BW Parkway both directions between Route 175 and Route 198. 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
1: All right, y'all, it's been fun, but I got to run, and you know I go down to D.C. fairly often. Don't think I'm going to be going down there this weekend. The Grand Prix race is taking over D.C. streets for America's 250. Y'all might remember, those of you old enough to remember, we had the Grand Prix here in Baltimore. Actually, it's pretty cool. I never drive anyway, so I'd probably be fine anyway getting through the traffic because I'll be on the metro or something. But that's happening in D.C. this weekend, and it's a lot closed down there. So if you are a person that needs to drive, I would suggest you not because it's going to be an absolute mess. But it'll be interesting to watch it, and I think it'll actually be pretty beautiful as it goes around the area, around the mall, and some of that area right in downtown D.C. near the monument. So that's happening. And the Orioles back in action against the Tampa Bay Rays. What a weekend. What do we expect out of this weekend? I'm not predicting anything because I'm just so disappointed at what happened with these Yankees. Anyway, thanks a lot, producer Kyle. Thanks to all of you as well. Hope you have a great weekend. Enjoy it while you can. Bruce Elliott's coming up for Angela Aviles.
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14: Sunny and 80. Good afternoon. I'm Caitlin Bancroft. Baltimore City Police, they're asking for the public's help in finding their most wanted criminal right now. Details on that. And a guilty verdict for the Baltimore County paramedic charged with performing lewd acts while on the job. These stories and more, but first, ABC News, 2 o'clock.
7: From ABC News, I'm Mike Dubusky. Right now, the USS George Washington is taking over for the USS Abraham Lincoln in the Arabian Sea. The Lincoln is on its way back to the U.S. right now after an extended deployment to the Middle East amid several reports of deteriorating conditions aboard that aircraft carrier. Meanwhile, Navy officials are considering whether to name a new ship after President Trump, according to two sources familiar with the matter. ABC News White House correspondent Karen Travers says that vessel is currently named for Doris Miller, one of World War II's most famed black service members.
22: It would be unprecedented to do it after a sitting president. There are carriers named after former presidents. This is not something that has been decided, but something that, of course, would likely generate significant controversy if they did move forward with this decision.
7: Ahead of the midterms, a White House official now tells ABC News the president will sign a new executive order temporarily lifting ground beef import tariffs for 90 days. The planned move is already drawing pushback, with the National Cattlemen's Beef Association saying the move sacrifices long-term stability for short-term messaging. Speaking of tariffs, Walmart has announced what it's planning to do with the refund it received over the Trump administration's older tariff policy, which had been struck down by the Supreme Court.
25: Walmart says it is putting its $2.9 billion tariff refund toward lower prices. The company says its customers are feeling squeezed, especially by gas prices. They're above $4 a gallon as families contend with high prices across the board.
7: ABC's Will Reeve. A rare tornado damaged a beach club on New York's Long Island overnight, but luckily, says Nassau County Executive Chairman Bruce Blakeman,
26: fortunately, there were no injuries. There might have been one minor injury, but no serious injuries reported. Nobody went to the hospital, and there were no casualties.
7: And the defense has rested in the Lindsey Clancy murder trial. Closing arguments in that case are expected early next week. You're listening to ABC News.
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14: At 202, good afternoon. I'm Caitlin Bancroft. A manhunt is underway with both Baltimore police and the U.S. Marshals searching for the 18-year-old who is accused of fatally shooting Milford Mill Academy student-athlete Jada Sellers in southwest Baltimore.
27: Christian Hersey is considered armed and dangerous. Baltimore Police Commissioner Richard Worley.
28: Our warrant apprehension task force, along with the U.S. Marshals, are looking actively for him. Right now, he is Baltimore's most wanted criminal.
27: A reward of up to $11,500 is offered for information leading to Hersey's arrest. Mayor Brandon Scott's urging anyone with information to make the call for Jada, writing on Instagram that Hersey took away the 17-year-old's chance to grow into the woman she was destined to become. Outside police headquarters, Chris Cheon, WBAL News Radio 1090 and FM 101.5.
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30: She was not here as long as we would have hoped she would have been here, but the impact that she made
4: will be lifelong nevertheless.
8: Reverend Dr. Heber Brown is a cousin of 17-year-old Jada Sellers and says his family is dealing with the grief and loss of the accomplished Milford Mill Academy student. They're now comforted, though, by her friends and neighbors who are helping police find her suspected killer.
4: They're almost like little detectives. They're putting pieces together. They're sharing tips with the authorities. They're willingly coming forward to help as much as they can.
8: Reverend Brown speaking to WBL's TJ Smith.

0: instance, he put those fluids in a station ice maker used by more than a dozen colleagues. 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
1: Meantime, in Howard County, a judge has found Alexander Stevenson competent to stand trial. Stevenson is accused of killing his wife inside their Ellicott City home. He also faces a separate case in Carroll County, where he is accused of attacking her inside of a Sykesville convenience store hours before her death. A Carroll County judge already ruled Stevenson competent to stand trial in that case. And the 145th Maryland State Fair returns next week.
2: As America celebrates its 250th birthday, the Maryland State Fair plans to celebrate with a patriotic theme this year. General Manager David Gordon.
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5: Traffic.
6: Road work on the Beltway outer loop between Liberty Road and Security Boulevard. The right lane blocked. It is stop and go from 795. Everything open on the inner loop. It's heavy before Greenspring Avenue to the JFX and then tapping the brakes passing York Road and Delaney Valley Road. A little heavy on 895 off the Steel Bridge into the Harbor Tunnel. Just starting to slow 95 north near Hanover Street into the Fort McHenry Tunnel. Traffic is jammed on the BW Parkway both north and southbound between Route 175 and Route 198. No delays 50 in Annapolis heading to the Bay Bridge. Three lanes available eastbound across the bay. I'm Dan Alford, WBAL News Radio 1090 and FM 101.5.
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7: Tonight we're going to increase in cloud cover. Low temperatures falling to the low 70s, only warming up to the upper 70s by Saturday afternoon. It's going to be cloudy and pretty rainy. We could even expect a few storms to move through in the afternoon. Much of the day will be soggy, but Sunday will be a much better day. We'll see more sunshine and temperatures will make their way from the 60s into the mid 80s by the afternoon. I'm meteorologist Alinzia Jenkins on WBAL News Radio 1090 and FM 101.5.
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8: And good Friday afternoon. I'm Bruce Elliott in for Angelette from now until 6 o'clock this evening. Full show and a lot of content to get to between now and when we wrap up just before the Orioles play this evening. So let's get to it. Fascinating piece in Maryland Matters. And this kind of keys on something we've been talking about for the last several days. This 13-year-old out in Calvert County, this is the young boy who raped two six-year-olds. And then as soon as he was out on probation, he threatened the life of another kid. And clearly there's an issue there. Well, it's a good piece by Danielle Brown in Maryland Matters talking about this. Maryland has now launched a court-ordered mental health care in Baltimore and in some counties. This, to me, strikes me as common sense. The idea of taking somebody into custody because of this kind of behavior, specifically, and then saying, we're going to have you for X number of days or hours or minutes, whatever the case might be, and then assume somehow we've done our part, you know, go and sin no more. It doesn't work. And it clearly doesn't work. Well, let's just put them on an ankle bracelet. How does that prevent the behavior we're talking about? Or any other antisocial behavior? We don't have to be talking about this specific kid in Calvert County, but we do have to be talking about those individuals who are incarcerated and then simply released after X number of days, months, whatever the case might be, without having any indication, the system that is, having any indication that something has changed inside that individual so that that individual is no longer a threat to the community. This is not somebody who says, well, you know, I'm going to go rob a 7-Eleven, and they get caught. And they get, you know, put inside for however long that takes for them to be put inside, and they get back out, and you know, they're perfectly fine. They may be criminals, but they're not apt to go out and do something truly damaging, except maybe

0: rob another 7-Eleven. You can't prevent that. There's no pill in the world, no psychiatric session in the world that's going to prevent criminals from being criminals. All we can do is protect ourselves against them. However, for the mentally ill, and this is a problem, and there are a number of issues that crop up on this, we do have the ability. Whether or not we choose to use the ability is something different. But we do have the ability to say, look, you're a danger to us. And until we gauge and judge that you are no longer a danger to us, we're going to keep you. Now, this could certainly be abused. I mean, I can see circumstances where this could be abused. Somebody could be put inside and the psychiatric society, well, apparently he's never well, so he's never coming back out again. You have to prevent that kind of an abuse in setting up a system. There has to be a check. There has to be a balance there. But anybody who has the kind of sociopathic, antisocial behavior that we see too often now, we should be able to do something to see if we can turn that around in some fashion. And one of the problems is, if somebody is schizophrenic, they're not aware that they're schizophrenic. If somebody is manic depressive, they may or may not be aware that they are manic depressive. They may or may not be aware that they're taking actions that are damaging to themselves or damaging to people around them. Do we have a responsibility as a society to do anything more than just say, all right, you're going to be behind bars for 6 months. You will have done your time. Go out and have a good life. I would suggest we may. In a society that will not protect those who cannot protect themselves, if that's the kind of society we've come, then I think we're losing a piece of our humanity. If you see somebody driving down the road and they have a broken leg, it's not a matter of simply saying, well, you have a broken leg, hope it heals all right. It will, potentially right, potentially wrong. But if you drive down the road and or under an underpass, and you see a bunch of individuals living there who have clear psychiatric issues, should we as a society do something about that? Or should we simply say, look, some people like living under bridges. It's none of your business where they choose to live. And I'm torn on this. There are people, the phrases keep changing. What is it now? They're unhoused. As if they were housed somewhere before, now they're unhoused. There are people who choose not to live in a house, in an apartment, in a condo, in a townhouse, anywhere. They choose to be out in the elements. This is a choice they're making. Are they mentally ill? I'm not going to be the judge of that. There are some people who simply want that environment. Should that be allowed in the society? That's a question for the society to answer. That's a question for you guys to answer. If you drive downtown and there's a homeless guy or homeless woman who's been at that particular intersection for the last 6 months straight saying, we'll work for food. You know, that's never actually going to happen. It said, thank you for the food and thank you for the money. Now go away. Don't bother me. But do we have a responsibility to do something about that beyond that? Rolling your windows up and simply driving on. Well, the Maryland Department of Health yesterday announced the launch of this new assisted outpatient treatment program. It's going to grant mental health professionals, concerned family members or friends, the ability to petition the court for someone to receive mandated medical treatments for their mental health conditions. Somebody who's bipolar, somebody who has schizophrenia, somebody can interfere with their ability to recognize that they need medical care. Should we be able to force the medical care on them, depending on how their conditions manifest? And this is being finessed in this article, but that is the core question. We may have the physical ability to do this. It looks like this is the path we're going down. Is it the right thing to do ethically for us to force medication on somebody who says, I don't want that medication? And that is, for me, the central question in this issue. Everything else grows out of that. If we say, yes, we do, in order to be a compassionate society, then you go down one path. If we say, if somebody wants to say no to medication, we're not going to force them to take medication, then we go down another path. Now, a number of people during COVID tried to go down that second path, by the way, unsuccessfully. The society forced them to take the COVID shot, whether they wanted it or not. Or if you didn't take it, you'd find yourself unemployed. You'd find yourself blacklisted. You'd find yourself looking for a job and not able to find one because the thought at the time was everybody has to get the COVID shot. Is this another one of those circumstances? Everybody has to get the schizophrenia shot. If you're schizophrenic, if you're bipolar, everybody has to get the bipolar shot. And can we force this on an individual who doesn't choose to have that particular kind of medication? If not a shot, a pill, a subdural thing that leaks out medication over a course of a number of months or years. And that's all available. You know, they implant medicine for a number of purposes under your skin. You probably couldn't get to it. You need a buddy to get to that place in your back where they put it where you can't reach with a bathroom brush. Mina Shashamani is Maryland's health secretary, and I hope I'm pronouncing the last name correctly. Pardon me if I'm not. She says, for many individuals living with severe mental illness, maintaining engagement and consistency in treatment can be a daily challenge. The Assisted Outpatient Treatment Program is designed to bridge the gap between an individual's struggles and effective, consistent care by creating a structured pathway to community-based treatment, stability, and recovery. It's pretty controversial. If you think about it, what they're saying is we're going to force you to take your meds. Do you think this is the right path to go down? Add your voice to the conversation, 410-467-WBAL, or text us on the greensolutionsremodeling.com text line, 410-467-9225. This is the Angela Avila Show. I'm Bruce Elliott sitting in for her between now and 6.
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9: This report brought to you by AAA Tire and Auto Service, Beltway Outer Loop between Liberty Road and Security Boulevard, work zone blocking the right lane. The slow traffic begins just after Reisterstown Road. Heavy on the inner loop before Green Spring Avenue to the JFX, then from Charles Street to Providence Road. Building on 895 North from the Steel Bridge into the Harbor Tunnel, southbound from Lombard Street, off and on into the Harbor Tunnel. Looking at delays now, 95 from Russell Street to the Fort McHenry Tunnel, and beginning to slow on the BW Parkway after Waterview Avenue coming north to join Russell Street. 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
0: So a couple of great texts on this, by the way. Please, if you could, text. It helps out a lot. And I'd love to have your point of view as well. The GreenSolutionsRemodeling.com text line is 410-467-9225. All right, here's one. My friend's son is schizophrenic. He's been on more than a dozen different meds over his lifetime. None work. He has not one friend, only immediate family, his sister, his brother, and his parents, aged 78 and 82. He lives in an apartment with his computer. What to do? There are no answers, at least none available for this individual. Now, I don't know, because I'm not familiar with the compendium of medicines that are available for various psychological issues. But I don't know if there's an effective schizophrenic drug or not. And the question then becomes, if there is one, should this individual be forced to take it? This, I'm a physician. If consequences or complications of not taking meds becomes the responsibility of society, which most do with increased insurance premiums for all or increased taxes for state-supported health care, then yes, they need to be made to take meds. If they're willing to forego any medical care or pay out-of-pocket for care, then leave them alone. So in other words, I'm not sure I'm reading this correctly. If complications or consequences of not taking meds becomes a responsibility of society, then yes, that individual, since the society is paying for the health care for that, got it. Since society is paying for the health care for that individual, society should be able to say, you must take these meds, because we think you have to. Well, there's very, very few medicines that I can think of that don't have some kind of a side effect. So unless you can point me to medicines, psychiatric medicines that have no side effects and no potential downside, again, it means that would this apply to any other kind of medicine? If the overwhelming crowd says you must get this particular shot, and you must have these shots before your kids go to school, as an example, what about those individuals who have a religious objection to this? Should their children be required to take the shot if their parents are, you know, on Medicare with a secondary insurance, or their parents simply are insured through, you know, any portal, and there's any interface with the government whatsoever? The more powerful a government becomes in this particular field of endeavor, the greater the ability government will have to say, you must take these meds. And does this apply to all meds? What if you see somebody who is morbidly obese, and they can get the lap band surgery, which I don't fully understand. Basically, it squeezes off part of your stomach, I think, so that you're less inclined to eat. Should they be forced to do this? I mean, that's this is where we're going on this. It doesn't apply just to psychiatric meds. If you're going to say we can force one individual to follow a medical regimen, why can't we force them all? Lee is in Baltimore. He's first up this afternoon. Good afternoon, Lee.
11: My man, Bruce, man. Happy Friday to you, sir.
0: Thank you.
11: Can you hear me?
0: Yes, I can. Sorry, I was coughing for just a second. I didn't want to cough into the microphone. Go ahead.
11: Yeah, okay. So, Bruce, it depends on who you asking can force them. If you sound like a doctor or a lawyer or some type of person like that, I don't think so. The only person should be, you know, should make that call is whoever's guardian of that person. You know, because, you know, they can't make a decision for their own. I don't think nobody should make that decision except for whoever's that guardian. You can't force nobody to take something if that's not, your, you know, someone that you're responsible for, you know. And just to say this, though, Bruce, you know, some people are just made that way. Maybe something happened on birth or whatnot. But I don't think nobody should make that call unless you're their parent or guardian.
0: Well, that would assume the parent or guardian is supplying all the rest of the sustenance for that individual. What if it's a 21-year-old guy moved out from his parents' house when he was 17, living independently, probably living, you know, under a bridge somewhere, or sleeping somewhere in a Seattle square where apparently this is kind of common behavior? Do the parents have the legal right and the ethical obligation to go to that individual and say, we're going to force you to take meds, even though you're 21 and you don't happen to live in our house, but we are your parents, and at age 21, we still want to make sure that you do what we tell you to do?
11: Well, their age may be 21, but their brain is not. So I'd say this, Bruce, I don't know. That's a tough one there. I just don't think that they can make decisions on their own because their brain is not functioning, you know, at the capacity as it should be or may be at that.
0: Interesting perspective, Lee. Thank you very much. I sure appreciate you taking the time to call in. 2:26 Friday afternoon, the Angela Avila Show. Pete is in Columbia. Hey, Pete.
12: Hey, thanks for taking my call. My concern really is the long history of abuse these kind of programs have. Forcing people into psychiatric hospitals and forcing them to take medicines, not because they don't need it, but because they become a nuisance. They become a bother. And family members, government, they just don't want to deal with them anymore. Husbands, wives, it has a long history of being abused this way. Plus the cost, yes, I'm always concerned about the cost. That's my main concern right there, that in the end, you might wind up putting people away who really aren't a threat to themselves or others.
0: And we've seen cases like this, by the way. I mean, this goes back for quite some time. It goes back to at least 100. I think Nellie Bly, it seems to me, was in the 1920s or 1930s. So goes back almost 100 years where she pretended she was mentally ill in one case. And then got into the mental hospital, and they would not let her go because they contended, no, we have you, and we think you're still crazy. So you're right. These abuses are long-term. They've been around for a long time.
12: Right. I don't know his name off the top of my head, but they made a movie about him, about a reporter in the late 60s, early 70s. He got himself committed down, I want to say, in Mississippi or maybe Alabama, and it took him a long time to get out, even though they knew he was there. They didn't want nothing to do with him, and they left him in there for the longest time. And again, abuse is my concern. Some people will use this as a way of getting rid of those people, again, who aren't a threat to themselves or others, but are inconvenient. And now I don't have to deal with it anymore, and more importantly, I don't have to pay for it anymore. I can stick to state with this bill.
0: Pete, thanks for your call. Appreciate it. 410-467-WBIL if you want to add your voice to the conversation. This text in on this issue. Maryland shut down all adult psych hospitals to, quote, normalize folks. Boy, was that a wrong-headed decision. So where do we house these folks who are needing meds? That's part of the question. We house them, apparently, under bridges or in a cardboard box over a heating grate someplace. More on this coming up on the Angela Avila Show, 410-467-9225, the Green Solutions Remodeling.com text line.
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0: between Liberty Road and Security Boulevard. Work zone blocking the right lane. The slow traffic begins just after Reisterstown Road. Heavy on the inner loop before Greenspring Avenue to the JFX, then from Charles Street to Providence Road. Building on 895 North from the Steel Bridge into the Harbor Tunnel, southbound from Lombard Street, off and on into the Harbor Tunnel. Looking at delays now, 95 from Russell Street to the Fort McHenry Tunnel, and beginning to slow on the BW Parkway after Waterview Avenue coming north to join Russell Street. 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
2: Mostly sunny and 80 at 2:30. Good afternoon. I'm Caitlin Bancroft. New this afternoon, Baltimore police announcing they found 18-year-old Christian Hersey, the man wanted for killing 17-year-old Jada Sellers. Police say they executed a search warrant at a home in Woodlawn, and that's when they heard a single gunshot from the basement. They found Hersey with a self-inflicted gunshot wound. He was pronounced dead at the scene. Police Commissioner Richard Worley releasing a statement saying, in part, last night's event marks a tragic ending to an already tragic case in which two young people lost their lives to senseless gun violence. In Baltimore City Court yesterday, a judge decided on the trial of former Baltimore City Police Officer Robert Parks, who was seen in a viral video trying to run down a man with his police car last year. The trial lasted for 2 days before the judge ruled guilty on second-degree assault and other offenses, but not guilty of second-degree attempted murder. Parks will remain on home detention until sentencing in January. And the suspended Baltimore County paramedic Christopher Carroll has pleaded guilty in a disturbing case involving bodily fluid. Carroll pleaded guilty to 3 criminal counts as part of a deal with prosecutors in exchange for a 30-year sentence. From the ABC News Desk, the USS George Washington has arrived in the Middle East to relieve the USS Abraham Lincoln. The Lincoln has been at sea for an extended deployment because of the Iran war, raising concerns about the crew's well-being. The move now leaves the U.S. without an aircraft carrier in the Pacific. The Ravens play their second preseason game tomorrow afternoon against the Vikings, with WBAL's pregame coverage starting at 10 and then kickoff at 1 o'clock. I'm Caitlin Bancroft, WBAL News Radio 1090 and FM 101.5.
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0: 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Beltway outer loop between Liberty Road and Security Boulevard. Work zone blocking the right lane. The slow traffic begins just after Reisterstown Road. Heavy on the inner loop before Greenspring Avenue to the JFX, then from Charles Street to Providence Road. Building on 895 North from the Steel Bridge into the Harbor Tunnel, southbound from Lombard Street, off and on into the Harbor Tunnel. Looking at delays now, 95 from Russell Street to the Fort McHenry Tunnel, and beginning to slow on the BW Parkway after Waterview Avenue coming north to join Russell Street. 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
6: Bruce Elliott in for Angelette this afternoon. Fascinating story. Really very well written. Kudos to Danielle Brown for the manner in which she handled what is actually a very delicate kind of topic. Maryland is launching a court-ordered mental health care system in Baltimore and some surrounding counties. Disability rights advocates, by the way, they've raised concerns about this, that the, quote, assisted outpatient treatment orders a step on a patient's rights to make their own medical decisions, referring to the program as involuntary outpatient commitment. And to a degree, it is. I understand the objection there. Local officials are still working out logistics with state officials on how to implement the program. Let me give you let's take this to the absurd level. Let's say, for example, you have a cousin who's decided that he's going to be a vegetarian, but he's going to only eat celery. He says this is a moral choice because for whatever reason he has, he thinks that eating celery is the correct way to go through life, and he's confident he'll get all the nutrients he needs from celery. Should he be prevented from doing this? Obviously, it's not going to work out well for him in the long term. And even if he recovers at some point and decides he's going to add peanut butter to the celery, it's still it's going to be a rough haul for him. And people have gone through that kind of physical deprivation from food have consequences down the road. So should you have the ability to say, cuz, I love you, buddy, but eating celery by itself, that's not healthy. I'm going to force you to eat other vegetables. I mean, this gets down to self-determination at some point. And for me, Carrington Anderson, who's the Associate Policy Director for the Maryland Association of Counties, says, we're going to work to make this program as successful as we can because this is a serious program. We want to do this in the best way possible, making sure that everything is being considered from the ethical side to implementation and to do it as effectively as possible. The ethical side is the side that we're talking about here. I'm quite sure they can do it very effectively. I'd be 99% sure they can do a time-release implant on your body somewhere, either without your knowledge or in a location that you cannot reach. You know, that one spot in your back where you can't reach even with the scrubbing when you're doing the bathtub. I mean, there are ways around this that I'm quite sure medicine would have a delivery system that you would not be able to thwart. So they could force you to be on medication if they would so choose. Does this sound reasonable to you, or is this a massive stepping on your rights as a human being? Dan is in Westminster. He's next on the Angela Avila Show. Hey, Dan.
7: Hi.
6: Hi.
7: Yeah, I think it comes down to a question of, once you, number one, what's the purpose of the benefits that the government gives people? Is it to turn them into vassals of the state, or is it for that person's benefit? Do you give up your rights to accept those benefits? And when you combine that with what we've learned about science, that so much of it is literally pseudoscience, we don't understand the human brain any better now than we did 30 years ago because the garbage we've been eating has changed our brains. So even if you allow them to take free will from these people, they have no idea what they're doing with it. So I think there's just way too many questions left unanswered for this to move forward. I think it's crazy.
6: Dan, thanks for your call. Great perspective. I appreciate it. Folks, if you want to add your voice to the conversation, 410-467-WBAL, or you can text us on the greensolutionsremodeling.com text line, 410-467-9225. Arthur, as in Baltimore, he says he is familiar with the mental health care process. Hey, Arthur.
8: I'm a clinical social worker, licensed clinical professional counselor, licensed clinical alcohol and drug counselor. I'm very familiar with this process because I've worked on legislation dealing with it. First of all, this is basically feel-good legislation because the process is already in place. I've written out many emergency petitions to have people evaluated. Clinical social workers are now secondary signatures, along with LCPCs, to be able for involuntary commitment. That it's already in place.
6: Mm-hmm.
8: What did change a couple years ago was that on an emergency petition, the person at one point it had to be a danger to themselves or someone else, had in the opinion. But now the word imminent was put in there. The person has to be in imminent danger. So it's much harder to have a person picked up and taken to the hospital and be a further evaluation than it was, let's say, 5 years ago. because of that, because they put that word "intimate" in there.
6: But this legislation, Arthur, this legislation sounds like it's a workaround to get past that.
8: No, sir. It's not a workaround on
6: all right.
8: that. It's not a workaround. We put people into outpatient treatment. They used to have, years ago, when I worked at a psychiatric hospital, Taylor Manor Hospital and others, back in the 70s, and I worked for the state, we had Spring Grove, we had Springfield State Hospital. They used to come into they used to have a truck from Springfield used to come in when the weather started to get cold. They come into Baltimore with a bus, and they'd pick people up off the street, and they would have to, and if they didn't want to get in the bus, and the police would arrest them for loitering, they had a choice. Want to get on the bus and spend the winter at Springfield, and then meanwhile, they would try to get them housing. They would live there over the winter, and in the spring, they would bring the people back into the city. You didn't have all this homelessness and people living under bridges like we have now.
6: Mm-hmm. Well, we threw the baby out with the bathwater on that issue. We simply said there have been abuses in some of these facilities, so we're going to shut them all down.
8: Yes, there have been abuses. There's been a lot of abuses, especially with various juvenile facilities, because a lot of the people who apply for work in juvenile facilities were pedophiles, just like with just like you have with the Catholic Church. But in the state system, instead of screening people better and monitoring the employees, they wound up being sued for millions of dollars, which the state has had to pay out. And as a result of that, they've closed down facilities.
6: Yeah.
8: Closed them down. I evaluated in my practice, we evaluated over 5,000 teenagers, adolescents, for inpatient treatment in the 90s, from 1987 to 2013. We did over 5,000 evaluations and put people into various treatment centers. They've changed a lot. We'll see how it works, but I don't, without having managed care for these people, it's going to be very difficult. You mentioned before, where are you going to put these people? Today, they use what we call PRPs, partial hospitalization programs. They rent apartments. They rent apartments out, and they put four people in an apartment, and they're a medical, and the state pays the provider about $2,000 per month per person. So they're making $6,000 per month for three people, and they're paying for an apartment and for somebody to stay there once in a while. It's more than three actually in a unit.
6: It's amazing.
8: But that's what's going on. Look up on partial hospitalization programs, how that's working today.
6: Yeah. Arthur, actually, I would like to make another book to you, if I might. It's a book that came out some time ago. It's still in print. It's called mm-hmm. Madness in the Streets by mm-hmm. Rael Jean Isaac and Virginia Armat. Mm-hmm. It's how psychiatry and the law abandoned the mentally ill, which we did. What we have now is not what we always had.
8: We don't have what we had before. Because starting in the early 70s, when they had the psychotropic drugs such as Thorazine and so forth, they started to close down, like Springfield. As far as being a large hospital, they closed down Spring Grove. They closed other hospitals have been closed down. And they thought that the people, they would go to Walter B. Carter Center, they'd go to other places, and they would get the medications on an outpatient basis. They'd be able to be stabilized. They'd be able to go. Well, what happened? People, once they start feeling good, they start feeling
6: better,
8: they stop going.
6: Yeah.
8: They stop going. And there's no way to make them continue to go.
6: Arthur, thanks for your call. I sure appreciate it. Again, I would strongly recommend that book to anybody. And I'll post this on Bruce's Brain on Facebook. If you're not a member of Bruce's Brain yet, it's pretty straightforward. Next time you're on social media, go to Facebook, do a search under groups for Bruce's Brain, ask to become a member, and I'll put a link there directly to the Amazon site, Madness in the Streets, How Psychiatry and the Law Abandoned the Mentally Ill. And this is a pox on both of their houses. Both the left and the right decided this is the way to go. We simply mainstream everybody, put them into a transitional housing of some sort, and we closed down every single mental hospital in the entire country because this was, at the time, this was seen as the new frontier for all the lawyers who've been so successful legitimately successful in the civil rights movement, in opening doors for African Americans. They then decided this is another door that needed to be opened. They misjudged on this, it seems to me. But again, I'll post a link to that so you guys can check it out. 2:44 right now, Angela Avila's show on WBIL News Radio, 1090 in AM and FM 101.5.
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0: 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I-95 southbound at Route 100. Accident cleanup blocks the two left lanes. The traffic jam begins at I-195. Northbound open passing the scene, but with rubbernecking on the brakes just after leaving Route 216. Beltway, there's a wreck reported on the inner loop between the Harrisburg Expressway and Charles Street. It is now crawling before Greenspring Avenue around the inner loop. On the outer loop, the midday work zone has been cleared between Liberty Road and Security Boulevard. With everything open, the pace will start to improve coming around from Reisterstown Road. 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
18: I'm Robert Lang. Breaking news in the last hour. Baltimore police say the 18-year-old suspect wanted for killing 17-year-old Jada Sellers was found dead from a self-inflicted gunshot wound last night. 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
6: Bruce Elliott in for Angelette between now and 6 this evening. Well, this, I don't know. She's out there, she's talking, so we got to give her at least nominal coverage because she is a person who is at least nominally of some interest. Jill Biden, out continuing to hawk her book, sat down with a reporter. I could not identify who the reporter is. A female reporter, blonde, long straight hair. That's all I got. And talking about what happened in that infamous debate between her husband and Donald Trump, where Joe clearly was not up to par. Now, she's had a number of different kinds of observations of this in the past, conflicting one with the other. And here's another new one.
13: There's all kinds of theories. You know, he had been traveling. I know he was tired. He didn't feel well that day when I saw him. But there was nothing definitive that I could point to. And I had been on the road for 2 weeks up until that moment. So I wasn't with him. I didn't see him days before, weeks before. I saw him maybe 1 hour before.
15: And there's no way anyone could have, God forbid, laced his drink or
13: something. Who knows?
15: Who knows?
13: Right? Who knows?
6: All right. I'm going to play the second half of that again. The reporter said, well, there's no way somebody could have laced his drink. Really? And Jill, instead of being a run-up and saying, no, of course not, does this.
15: There's no way anyone could have, God forbid, laced his drink or
13: something. Who knows?
15: Who knows?
6: Really?
13: Right? Who knows?
6: Okay, so we've gone from him having a stroke on set, which is one thing she contended, to him missing a night of sleep, which is one of the other things she contended, to now somebody laced his drink. They laced his water bottle. Who would they be? And what would they have to gain? Well, clearly, it's Orange Man Bad. I'm sorry. This stuff just verges on the silly. But because it's a person, you know, with pretty high public profile, passing it along just so you know what's going on, it's odd. Now, this is a very interesting story. Brooke Rollins is the Secretary of Agriculture. And you may not have been aware of this, but we were, during the latter part of the Biden administration, we were a net importer of food. I had no idea this was the case until I came across this today. In 2023, we were a net importer of food, much of it stuff like cattle. Well, we're pretty good on the cattle area if you simply let the cattle farmers do what the cattle farmers do.
19: What we are facing in America today is the direct result of a war on cattle by the previous administration. Frankly, a war on agriculture and a war on farming in general. When you've got a prior administration that is basically blaming cattle for their crazy climate agenda, then you have a real problem.
6: Now, if you missed that story, it's cattle ranchers, obviously. If you missed that story, during the Biden administration, one of the things that came out of

0: That's it. Okay. Not even this is a test of the emergency broadcast system. Put your pencils down and pass your papers to the front of the room. And we'll grade to see how you did in this pop test. Not even that. Just a beep. Really? That's what we've been reduced to. I told you it'd be different when AI took over. All right. I'll destroy your train of thought right in one easy lesson. All right. So, Brooke Rollins, what she's saying there is during the Biden administration, their Department of Energy was saying one of the main contributors to climate change was cow flatulence. And so they were coming out against the ranchers, and there were all kinds of bizarre proposals that came out of the Department of Energy, like attaching basically a flatulence catcher on the back of each and every cow and each and every herd, every single piece of cattle in the country, and somehow reusing that methane in a productive fashion. These were serious things were being talked about. At the time, I was just laughing, imagining, hey, honey, what do you do for a living now? Well, sweetheart, I've decided I'm going to be the guy who attaches a bag to the back of cows to catch their flatulence, and then figure out a way of recycling that flatulence so the productive things will happen out of it. Rollins says, unlike that administration, this administration is actually now focused on ranchers.
1: For the first time since 2018, we're now seeing a turn where the cattle numbers are now moving back up, where ranchers are retaining their heifers, their mama cows, how they breed their heifers, mm-hmm. are retaining at a higher rate than they have now in years. So I think the administration, President Trump's focus on our ranchers, on rural America, on rebuilding our food supply here continues to be a priority, and our ranchers are getting that message.
0: Yeah, they're getting that message in order to counteract some of the stuff that happened during the Biden administration, because if you're going to demonize an entire industry, and basically encourage them to shrink their herds because you're going to make their life more difficult the larger their herd is, then you're going to end up, as we noted, being a net importer of cattle, and that has now been turned around.
1: The first time in American history in 2023, we became a net food importer, meaning that the Biden administration's policies basically wrecked what we were doing in America, and we started to import a lot more of our food. We cannot survive as a country, right? We will not know freedom unless we can feed and fuel ourselves. So the opportunity to change that trajectory, to work on that trend, and we're seeing that again for the first time in a number of years, is really, really important.
0: Yeah. So that's the Secretary of Agriculture, and obviously she handles ranching in there as well. Somebody just texted in, by the way, on the EAS test that we just had, said that's not the EAS test. That's Bruce's brain. That's actually, it could be, you know, it just could be. And this text in, Bruce, read Jill Biden's newest book. I got it at my local library. She clearly says she thought he had a stroke. He was the president. She was his wife. Secret Service was at the debate. She took him not to a hospital. She took him to the Waffle House. I think both she and he are non compos mentis. Look, it's just, it's excuses, excuses, excuses. One of the things you learn when early on is somebody older and wiser has said to you, when you find yourself in a hole, rule number one, stop digging. She's not figured out how to stop digging quite yet.
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4: 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Beltway, inner loop at Charles Street, accident blocks the two left lanes, bumper-to-bumper traffic building before Green Spring Avenue. On the outer loop, midday construction work cleared between Liberty Road and Security Boulevard, still on the brakes just after Reisterstown Road. 95 South at Route 100, there's a collision blocking the two left lanes. That traffic will be slow from I-195, northbound open passing the scene, but with rubbernecking on the brakes from Route 216 all the way to Route 100. On 895, delays growing before the Steel Bridge into the Harbor Tunnel. 95 starts at Washington Boulevard heading into the Fort McHenry Tunnel. 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
0: Angela Avila's show. I'm Bruce Elliott here with you from now till 6 o'clock this evening. Some great numbers out, actually, to whoever you want to attribute them to. The numbers on both homicides and non-fatal shootings in Baltimore City, they are out, and they are very, very encouraging. We'll talk about that coming up in a couple of seconds right here on the Angela Avila show. I'm Bruce Elliott.
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14: It's sunny in 81. The suspect wanted for killing a 17-year-old girl in Baltimore City has been found dead of a self-inflicted gunshot wound. A plea deal for a paramedic who contaminated equipment with his body fluids in Baltimore County. We'll have the update after ABC News at 3.
15: From ABC News, I'm Mike Dubusky. The defense team in the Lindsey Clancy murder trial rested its case today. The Massachusetts mother is on trial after admitting to killing her three children in 2023. Clancy, who's pleaded not guilty, has been making an insanity defense, with her lawyer saying she was suffering from postpartum psychosis.
16: We know, of course, that Clancy acknowledges that she was responsible for her children's death. And this, if anything, is kind of becoming a trial of dueling expert witnesses. So in this case, prosecutors say that the jury shouldn't be told about this argument about involuntary intoxication, all these medications that Clancy was on. The defense lawyer pushed back on that, said this is clearly a case about intoxication. Clancy was on more than a dozen different psychiatric meds in the 4 months before the killings.
15: ABC's Peter Haralambos. Closing arguments in that trial are expected early next week. Supreme Court Chief Justice John Roberts says construction on President Trump's $400 million White House ballroom can move forward. It comes after a lower court's decision halting the controversial project as the court considers legal challenges.
17: The Supreme Court Chief Justice John Roberts not explaining why he's put this stay in place, but he has essentially pressed the pause button on that appellate decision and the lower court decision beneath it, so construction can continue for now.
15: ABC Chief National Correspondent Stephen Portnoy. New storms in the Midwest are prompting evacuation orders. Here's ABC News meteorologist Kenton Jewicki.
18: East of Columbus, Ohio, Buckeye Lake, Ohio, this is Interstate 70, completely covered in water, so it is closed in both directions for miles. And the village of Buckeye Lake has emergency evacuations in effect right now.
15: Last night, two tornadoes touched down in the Northeast, causing widespread damage in parts of Delaware and on New York's Long Island. And Prince Harry and Meghan Markle have announced they're planning to move back to the UK. 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
14: 302, good afternoon, Baltimore. I'm Robert Lang. The update brought to you by the Maryland Highway Safety Office. In the last hour, Baltimore police confirmed the suspect wanted in the killing of 17-year-old Jada Sellers is dead.
19: City police say at 8:30 last night they were executing a search and seizure warrant at a home in Woodlawn, and when officers entered, they heard a single gunshot come from the basement, and that is where they found 18-year-old Christian Hersey dead from an apparent self-inflicted gunshot wound. Hersey had been wanted in the death of Jada Sellers, who was shot and killed last month. Police Commissioner Richard Worley releasing a statement saying, in part, this is a tragic ending to an already tragic case in which two young people lost their lives to senseless gun violence. Caitlin Bancroft, WBAL News Radio 1090 and FM 101.5.
14: Earlier today, Reverend Heber Brown, the cousin of the victim, 17-year-old Jada Sellers, described her as an honor student and dancer active in her community.
20: Everywhere that she went, she made an impact. She was not here as long as we would have hoped she would have been here, but the impact that she made will be lifelong, nevertheless.
14: Reverend Brown speaking to WBL's T.J. Smith earlier today. Sellers' funeral is next week. Baltimore police detectives investigating two other deadly shootings, first taking place around 7:45 last night on Garrison Boulevard, not far from Liberty Heights Avenue, where detectives found a 47-year-old man lying in the street after he was shot in the upper body. He later died at the hospital. And in North Baltimore, police investigating the death of a woman. Happened around 3:25 this morning. Patrol officers responding to the 3000 block of Ellerslie for a gunshot. Officers found a woman suffering from a life-threatening wound. Medics arrived at the location. Woman pronounced dead at the scene. In Baltimore County, a suspended paramedic will spend 30 years in prison after pleading guilty this morning in a case where he contaminated his workplace using his bodily fluids.
21: The guilty plea for Christopher Carroll comes after a 23-count criminal indictment that included engaging in lewd acts at work and putting his coworkers' health in danger. Prosecutors say Carroll filmed himself wearing his work uniform and left his bodily fluids

0: team this year, General Manager David Gordon.
1: We're going to help celebrate along with the nation. 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
3: The Orioles look to snap a four-game losing streak when they open a weekend series against the first-place Rays tonight at Camden Yards. The O's won three of four games in their series with the Rays at Tropicana Field last weekend. The Ravens holding a walkthrough today ahead of their second preseason game against the Vikings tomorrow in Minneapolis. Kickoff is at 1 p.m. I'm Rick Hoschel on your radio home for the Orioles, Ravens, and Navy football. 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
4: Traffic.
5: Couple of lengthy delays. First, an accident on 695, the inner loop between the Harrisburg Expressway 83 and Charles Street. It's about a half an hour delay as it has been moved to the right shoulder, but from Green Spring Avenue on, you were going to expect lengthy delays. Also, on 95 southbound down in Howard County through Elkridge, an accident that leaves two left lanes blocked, and that's going to take you all the way through 100. It is crawling from 195 on, close to about 25-minute backup there. As we go around to both of the tunnels, it's about 10-minute delay northbound through the Harbor Tunnel, about 4 minutes southbound through it, and then the Fort McHenry Tunnel not doing too bad at all right now, so that is smooth sailing. From the Mattress Warehouse Traffic Desk, I'm Nick Testoni, WBAL News Radio, 1090 and FM 101.5.
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4: Weather. Increasing cloud cover tonight, falling into the 70s. We'll only warm up into the upper 70s by Saturday afternoon. There will be a chance of showers and even some storms into the afternoon. Much of the day, though, will be on the soggy and gloomy side. Moving into Sunday, starting off in the upper 60s, warming up to the mid-80s with more sunshine and drier conditions. I'm meteorologist Cilencia Jenkins on WBAL News Radio, 1090 and FM 101.5.
6: It is sunny in 81. 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
7: Bruce Elliott in for Angelette between now and 6 this evening. She's back this coming Monday. And I'm back tomorrow morning, as one would expect, on a Saturday morning from 7 till 10. David Collins has done some excellent work downstairs, Channel 11, on the Warren Road Bridge and the wrestling match that is currently going on between Baltimore City and Baltimore County, and who is going to pay for what, if anybody's willing to pay for anything. It sounds a little bit like a couple of 14-year-olds arguing about who's going to have what share of the financial responsibility on making sure this thing works right. The idea is that the federal government is going to pick up 80%. Only Baltimore County has already said it's willing to pick up 10%. And Baltimore City, if I recall correctly, hasn't said one way or the other about the final 10%, other than saying that its funds are already currently allocated elsewhere. So if that's the case, then you're going to be at 90%, and somebody is going to squeeze the other 10% out, because the Warren Bridge would not appear to be all that structurally sound, and there is need for action on it.
8: An exchange of letters reveals the city and county are at odds over everything from who should take ownership of the Warren Road Bridge to how to fund its replacement.
9: Baltimore City DPW writes, absent a viable funding and ownership solution, the city will need to begin planning for the safe closure and decommissioning of the bridge. Residents who regularly use the bridge are angry about this latest development.
10: I just don't like it. I'd rather that they come to some kind of agreement and do something with the bridge.
11: Yeah, I'd say it's used quite a bit. I use it almost once a day.
9: And for it to close?
11: Be terrible.
7: Yeah, no, one of the questions is, how many people use the bridge? If it is closed, what alternatives are there? And it's going to obviously overload some other artery from east to west or west to east if that bridge is closed indefinitely. People use the Warren Road Bridge because it is convenient. Whenever I'm in that area, I don't see a lack of traffic. I see rather regular traffic going across the bridge, but I don't have the specific number.

0: numbers as to how heavily it is currently used. If it is not replaced at all, that traffic has got to go somewhere. So odds are it's going to be replaced sooner or later, probably about as fast as the Key Bridge is being replaced, unfortunately. David Collins has more.
1: The Warren Road Bridge is owned and maintained by the city. It has been closed for repairs in 2016, 2019, and 2023. The most recent inspection found corroded support beams, deteriorating at a faster rate than expected. City officials contend the bridge is safe to cross and remains subject to routine inspections. In a letter to the city, Baltimore County officials say although the design phase of the bridge is complete, the city did not follow through by applying for a federal grant that would cover 80% of the estimated $30 million cost.
0: If you tell me that one of the phrases you're going to be using to describe a bridge is the support beams are corroding, that doesn't exactly fill my heart with glee. And I would imagine people are using the Warren Road Bridge now are now more apprehensive when they cross the bridge than they had been the day before yesterday. Collins says that the failure of the city to apply, since the city owns the bridge, the city were the ones that had to actually apply for the federal funding. And as I noted, the federal funding would cover 80% of the cost of replacing the bridge. Somebody in the city should be out of work, in my view. If this is part of your job description and you have a bridge that is becoming structurally unsafe, the support beams are corroding, and you fail to ask for federal funds, are you actually doing your job? No, I mean, I don't know who the individual is, male, female, tall, short, white, black, green, yellow, I don't care. But this was a core job responsibility, and that job responsibility was not taken very seriously. Collins says the federal funding would not have been enough by itself to cover the city's needs for the bridge, but after all, 80%, that's a passing grade the way most people score things.
1: Baltimore County agreed to cover 10% of the 20% required local matching expense. In its letter to the county, city officials write, federal funds were not used during the design phase. As such, this project would have to revert to the design phase to ensure that federal standards are met. Baltimore DPW also told county officials, historically, replacements and upgrades to bridges owned by the city and the Lock Raven watershed have been jointly funded. The federal funding the city receives is not nearly enough to cover its own needs.
0: Hold on a second. The federal funding would have been 80%. Now, it seems to me the city failed on step one, which was to make sure that the design phase met federal standards. They didn't consult with the feds at that point. So the process has to go back to the design phase. The design phase has to then be forwarded along to the feds so the feds can sign off on that particular phase before a consideration is made as to who pays what percentage of the bridge's replacement. So again, this is another failure in the system somewhere. And again, I would just like the idea of consequences to exist in nature when we're talking about this kind of stuff. What is the consequence for those individuals or the individual in the city who fell down on the job when it comes to this? Is it a strongly worded reprimand? Is it a promotion? Is it a 15 or 20% raise at the end of the year? Is it a letter of congratulations for a job well done? Exactly what is the stance of the city when it comes to who is in charge of the design phase and why did that individual or those individuals not consult with the feds if that is what's supposed to happen in these cases and they should know this? Well, Collins says the city just doesn't want to spend their federal money on the bridge or any of the city money on the bridge.
1: All of the city's federal funding has been programmed. The city believes it would not be in the best interest of its residents for its limited federal funding to be used to fund construction of a new bridge that neither serves city residents nor operationally benefits the city-owned water system.
0: Wow. Okay. So I guess the city is basically saying, not my monkey, not my circus. And Baltimore County is saying, wait a minute, it's your bridge. You own the bridge. And the city, I guess, is saying, particularly those residents of Baltimore County who use that bridge on a regular basis, So what?
2: It sounds pretty ridiculous. That's all I can say. You know, they got to come up with a plan.
1: Both the city and county say they're open to discussing ownership of the bridge and other assets in the Loch Raven Reservoir.
3: Baltimore County officials confirm they have the city's letter and will evaluate options going forward.
0: And David Collins will be on top of that story like white on rice, and we'll make sure that you have all the details on this story as it moves forward. This is a significant piece of the transportation infrastructure in Baltimore County. And this is a bridge owned by the city. And now the city, it strikes me, is saying, we're not going to do anything to help you out here. Sorry, we have our funds dedicated elsewhere. Well, maybe you should take a look at reallocating some of those funds, because either that or you're saying you have no responsibility for the safety and quality of a bridge that you own that Maryland citizens use on a continuing basis. And some of those citizens, of course, are citizens of the city of Baltimore as well. Why don't we have the whole conversation about who actually is responsible and who owns the Loch Raven Reservoir? If you're not going to maintain the structures in that reservoir or through that reservoir, maybe it's time for you to give up the ownership of that reservoir, turn it over to the county, and we'll see what happens after that. GreenSolutionsModeling.com, text line 410-467-9225. Or, of course, you can add your voice to the conversation, 410-467-WBIL. Angelette Avila Show. I'm Bruce Elliott. It's 316.
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3: 3:20, Friday afternoon, the Angelette Aviles Show. I'm Bruce Elliott here with you from now till 6 this evening. To the phones we go, talking about the Warren Road Bridge. Mike is in Parkton. Mike, good afternoon. Thanks for hanging on and welcome to the show. Michael.
4: Good afternoon, Bruce.
3: Hey.
4: You had said earlier that you thought somebody should probably get fired who failed to apply for federal funding. I would add to that, there's probably numerous people along this project that should be fired. Because if you think about this, there should be, first, starting with the design phase, that they designed a bridge that doesn't possibly meet federal regulations. I mean, who does that? This whole thing, and it's classic for Baltimore City. You look at the DPW where, just time and time again, there's failures, people die. And all along the chain of command, there's supervisors and directors and so forth who failed to do their job. And I'm not a betting man, but I'd be more than willing to bet that they're probably being paid very well with taxpayer dollars. And the fact that this problem exists is just unacceptable. But I'm not holding my breath on somebody being held accountable, but there should be multiple people who lose their jobs.
3: You and I agree. I think the idea that there are not – look, responsibility is a real word and has a real meaning, but a responsibility when it comes to people who are employed by government at any level, and I suppose this applies in the private sector as well, it's something that if it goes well, they're going to be the first person in line to take credit. If it goes badly, they've been on vacation for the last 6 months. You know what I mean?
4: Absolutely. Well, I would argue that, I mean, yes, there's people in the private sector who get away with some things, but I've been in the construction field all my life. And in general, if you screw up, okay, there can be corrections and so forth. But in general, especially if it's major and it's something that you should have been doing and you know about it, you're going to be looking for a new job.
3: Yeah.
4: In Baltimore, both in state, local, federal, county, we just see it time and time again where there's no accountability and things are just allowed to slide, which just it sets a horrible precedent and it costs, quality of life and taxpayer dollars.
3: Mike, thanks for your call. I sure appreciate it. Thanks for the point of view. Johnny is in Hamilton. He's next up on the Angelette Aviles Show. Hey, Johnny.
5: Hey, how you doing, Bruce?
3: Good.
5: Okay, just a few comments on this. First off, I would imagine when they said limited federal funds, the city is not going to allocate it for that, even though legally it is their bridge. That's a Biden infrastructure that they spent on other nonsense, Baltimore City. My other comment is what you said about maybe that the county should take it over. Baltimore City will never relinquish that watershed. They sell that water to bottling companies. It's one of the few things they make money on.
3: I had no idea that was what the use was. I thought it was to be a reservoir for the citizens of Baltimore County and Baltimore City to use. And I don't know if the other counties are involved or not.
5: Yeah, they take that some of that water and they sell it to bottling companies.
3: It's nice to have a hobby. Johnny, thanks for the call. Appreciate it. Greg is in Hartford County. He's next up. Hey, Greg.
6: Hey, I didn't need this to show how inept and incompetent the city leaders are, but it's just another case. Doesn't the county and the state pay the city money through our taxes?
3: Yeah.
6: A
3: lot of our state taxes end up going to support Baltimore City.
6: Yeah, it's a shame that they don't want to pay for this, but we still have to, Scott is happy to take our money, but he just doesn't, he'll sit there and insult us left and right. But he's always excited when it comes to taking our money. I wish there was a way to stop that or at least pause it. They don't want to do their job.
3: You've touched on something kind of interesting that I don't know if there's a legal mechanism for it or not. If somebody is a debtor one of the real questions is the people that he owes money to, they get to line up, you know, in order of who gets paid when. In other words, I mean, which debtor gets paid first? Which debtor gets paid last? If the idea is somehow that Baltimore County is a debtor to Baltimore City, I would think they can simply say, well, we're going to go ahead and pay for the bridge, but we're going to collect the debt from you in court. And I don't know if the mechanism for that exists or not. If Baltimore City can basically say, stuff it to Baltimore County, and there's no legal recourse for Baltimore County. It seems to me there has to be some kind of legal recourse here.
6: Well, also, I think, and I think they did it in Fells Point, for renters, it's called escrow. So you pay your money, but it's held by a third party, and it isn't given until the problem is fixed.
3: Yeah, well, pretty much anybody who buys a house, the money will go into escrow, at least for the time being, until the settlement happens. But yeah, that's an idea as well.
6: Yep, I'd love to do that, because every time you see Mayor Scott, he doesn't care about the citizens, you know, Baltimore County or throughout the state, but he's happy as a lark to take our money.
3: Hey, can I ask you something? Because there's a story that we're going to, you know, get to in a couple minutes. Might as well fishtail into this thing right now.
6: Sure.
3: They're talking about Scott as either a senator or a congressperson and moving on to the national stage. Do you think that that's a prospect?
6: In the Democratic Party, absolutely. In the Democratic Party, failures can move up the chain. Just look at Camilla and everybody else. And I got to be honest, their governor, he had no qualifications for his job. He worked for a nonprofit. He doesn't know what a real budget is.
3: Can I point out, though, that it's observable that he does have a great smile. It really is. You got to give him that.
6: That's all you need. Yep.
3: Yeah, but at the same time, I happen to have some audio that I'm told came from inside a meeting in the governor's office with the governor after he'd been given the news that the budget would not be quite what they thought it would be for this year. Here it is.

0: That's you know, I'm not confirmed,
1: that should be his walk-up music.
0: You got it, Chris. Thanks for the call.
1: Thank you.
0: I appreciate it. John is in Parkville. He's up next. Hey, John, how are you, buddy?
2: I'm fine, Bruce. How are you?
0: I'm well, thanks.
2: Bruce, I just find it ironic that so many of your callers from outside the city who really don't want anything to do with the city and disparage it regularly now want the city to help them keep their rural lifestyle by repairing a bridge in their neighborhood when they spend countless hours on social media disparaging the city, and as your last caller just did from Harford County, disparaging the mayor.
0: Well, John,
2: exactly why does the, go ahead.
0: John, it is the city owns the bridge.
2: 100%.
0: They're not asking the city to fix a county bridge. The city owns the bridge. The city owns the reservoir. They're saying regular maintenance on your property.
2: But my point being, they moved into a neighborhood where they knew that the city-owned property was vital to the access to their property, and they had nothing to do with the city. Now that the city has chosen not to repair this bridge, and that's the city's choice, and I would say that they've chosen not to repair it, now all of a sudden these people are like, oh, we want the city to do something for us. Well, the question is, what have they done for the city?
0: John, interesting point of view, and thanks very much for giving it to us. Appreciate it. 410-467-WBAL. If you want to add your voice to this conversation, the Angela Avila Show.
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4: Traffic and weather.
5: All right, your biggest issues right now is 795 southbound at Owings Mills Boulevard. There's an accident blocking 695. You have about a 10 to 15 minute delay. And then 895 north prior to exit 9 at Child Street, we have another accident and a medical emergency. Your right shoulder and travel lane are currently closed. And if you are on 95 north past exit 51 Washington Boulevard, there is an accident involving two vehicles. The right shoulder is currently closed, and we're adding about 5 to 10 minutes to delays here. 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
6: 3:30, sunny 81. Good afternoon. I'm Robert Lang. Baltimore police say 18-year-old Christian Hersey shot and killed himself last night at a home in Woodlawn as police were executing an arrest warrant. Hersey had been wanted for the killing of 17-year-old Jada Sellers, who was shot on July 31st and died 12 days later. This morning on WBAL, her cousin, Reverend Dr. Heber Brown, described Jada as an honor student at Milford Mill Academy, loved by many.
7: She was not here as long as we would have hoped she would have been here, but the impact that she made will be lifelong nevertheless.
6: In Baltimore Police Commissioner Richard Worley says Hersey's death marks, quote, a tragic ending to an already tragic case. The National Weather Service confirms a tornado caused significant damage to Eastern York High School in Wrightsville, York County last night. About 50 students were seeking shelter inside the school when the tornado ripped off the roof several parts of the building. No one was hurt. A tornado also confirmed in Dover, Delaware as well. From the ABC News desk, in a one-page, two-sentence order, Supreme Court Chief Justice John Roberts says construction of President Trump's $400 million White House ballroom project can move forward for now. This comes after an appeals court blocked construction because the project didn't have congressional approval. No explanation from the Chief Justice. Wall Street, the Dow, S&P 500, and NASDAQ all up for the day. They are expected to close down for the week. The Dow is the biggest gains percentage-wise today, more than 1%, up 533 points. The Orioles have recalled pitcher Anthony Nunez from AAA Norfolk and designated pitcher Albert Suarez for assignment, as Trevor Rogers is on the mound for the Orioles tonight as the Orioles open a weekend series against the Rays at Camden Yards, trying to snap a four-game losing streak. WBL's coverage of the game starts after the news at 6. First pitch tonight, 7:15. And the Ravens had a walkthrough today in Minneapolis ahead of tomorrow's preseason game with the Vikings. You'll hear the game on WBAL News Radio tomorrow. Coverage starts at 10 a.m., kickoff at 1. 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
5: Traffic and weather.
11: This report is brought to you by Maryland Transportation Authority. Your biggest issues right now are 795 southbound at Owings Mills Boulevard. We have an accident which is blocking 695. You have about a 10 to 15 minute delay. If you're on at 95 north past exit 51 Washington Boulevard, you have another accident. It is involving two vehicles. Your right shoulder and travel lane are currently closed. You're looking at about an extra 5 to 10 minutes in delays. And then 895 north prior to exit 9 on Child Street, there is an accident with a medical emergency. Your right shoulder and travel lane are currently closed. WBAL TV 11 weather. It is currently 82 degrees. It's less humid with some sunshine mixing through the clouds. I am the Lady Lila from the Mattress Warehouse Traffic Desk on WBAL News Radio 1090 and FM 101.5.
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0: Angela Avila's show on this Friday. I'm Bruce Elliott sitting in for her. Coming up this evening on Channel 11 News. Hi, Kai.
13: Hey, Bruce. Here's what we're working on for four. Breaking news out of Baltimore City. The 18-year-old suspect in the murder of a 17-year-old girl is dead. What police are revealing about this latest development. Then Maryland escaped most of yesterday's storm damage, while neighboring states were not so lucky. We take a look at the cleanup underway right now. Plus, some cooler temperatures in the area today. Feels good out there. And we're tracking some wet weather, though, for the weekend. All that and a whole lot more. We'll see you at four.
0: No, I don't want to hear wet weather.
13: Enjoy today while we can.
0: Thank you.
13: All right, we'll see you at four.
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0: I really liked Connie until she said wet weather. She was a good person up till that moment. She's out of the wheel. That's it, man. That's it, Kevin. She's out of the wheel. Bruce Elliott here for Angela between now and 6 this evening. The last caller, it's an interesting point of view, and I think it's worthy of a little bit of exploration. The story we're talking about, if you're just joining us, is the Warren Road Bridge. David Collins downstairs at Channel 11 has done a great series of reports on this, or whatever series of reports. We saw part of it just yesterday, talking about the closing of this bridge. Here's how he began his piece again.
15: An exchange of letters reveals the city and county are at odds over everything from who should take ownership of the Warren Road Bridge to how to fund its replacement.
16: Baltimore City DPW writes, absent a viable funding and ownership solution, the city will need to begin planning for the safe closure and decommissioning of the bridge. Residents who regularly use the bridge are angry about this latest development.
17: I just don't like it. I'd rather that they come to some kind of agreement and do something with the bridge.
18: Yeah, I'd say it's used quite a bit. I use it almost once a day.
16: And for it to close?
18: Be terrible.
0: And we had a caller right before the news at 6:30. And his point was, look, you buy a property out there, you should be aware that there is a bridge owned by the city, and take that into consideration when you're purchasing a property as to whether or not the city is apt to fix the bridge when you purchase your property. And I don't think I've ever had that a consideration, to be really honest. It's never seemed to me to be a question that needed to be asked. Well, with a municipality in which I happen to exist, either large or small, will they actually maintain the roads? I mean, that's never a question that I've thought of when going through a house to see if it had you know, 2.5 baths and the right number of pillows on the master bed. I mean, it's just, it's never seemed to me to be something that's on my radar. Perhaps it should have been. But that was the point that the caller made right before half past, as it really should have been. I'm not quite sure that's sensible. This, for example, what have we done for the city? This is a response to that. Well, try accounting for the majority of the city's revenue via state and local taxes. If you want me to shut up, then don't take my money. This is obviously sent by somebody who does not live in the city and somebody who understands that their Maryland state income taxes are rerouted so that the money going to Baltimore City is a fair chunk of the income taxes that they are paying annually. Excuse me. This is a bit longer, but well worth hearing. It appears the Warren Road Bridge will be swallowed by the lake, just like the town named after it. Warren was a thriving 19th century mill town of Baltimore County that was intentionally dismantled and flooded in 1922 to expand the Loch Raven Reservoir. Home to over 900 residents, the industrial community produced cotton, duck, flour, and silk before Baltimore City purchased and then submerged the town. Town history and life established in the 1820s along the gunpowder centered around the Warren Manufacturing Company, textile mills, including a public school, three churches, general store, employee housing. The flooding, Baltimore City bought the town for about $1.5 million to increase drinking water capacity, buildings leveled, dynamited, cleared, rather than left intact underwater. Interesting choice. Area was permanently submerged beneath tens of feet of water, leaving namesakes like Warren Road and the Warren Road Bridge. If you're interested, there are more details on the remnants that still pop up during severe droughts, hiking trails near the old town site, historical archives or maps. Yeah, I'm familiar with that area and familiar with the town of Warren. You know, it was once and is no more. I don't necessarily agree with the caller, but if the city says we're decommissioning it, it's not our problem, then I can understand that as well. Then all the city has to say is we're not willing to do that and we don't have the funds, so we're going to, you know, sell it to Baltimore County, fire sale, absolute fire sale. Let's say arbitrarily the bridge is worth $750,000. Call it a million. Yeah, but we're going to go ahead and sell it because, you know, repairing it's going to cost $800,000. So we're going to go ahead and sell it to the city for $150,000, or sell it to the county, rather, and that's it. We'll just walk away from it at that point. That would make sense to me. If the city says we have other things we really need to spend our tax dollars on, then okay, fine. Sell it to the county and say, now it's your problem. That's it. What have county residents done for Boulder City, John? Well, they've given them millions of dollars via taxes each year, whether they want to or not. And the city continues to waste it year after year. And that's from Jeff, who is up in Bel Air. Lori is in Lutherville, and she's next up on the Angela Avila Show. Hey, Lori.
9: Hi, Bruce. I love listening when you fill in. It's great. I had a question or two, and maybe this has already been answered, but where's our existing county executive and the county executives that are running for office? Why aren't they chiming in and going, whoa, we need to help our residents of Baltimore County? And also, where are our state senators or congresspeople? Why aren't they chiming in and going to Baltimore City and trying to see what they can do to keep this bridge open? That's going to affect a lot of people up in that area. I'm just curious.
0: Well, it is going to affect a lot of people. And actually, you're right. I've not heard Baltimore County Council members weigh in on this or the county executive. I'm not quite sure whose legislative district that is up there.
9: Maybe Angela also Brooks?
0: Brooks? I'm not quite sure who represents that area in Congress. It's going to be a Democrat, you know, because the first is the only Republican. So we know it's some Democrat. But I've never heard anything. And I'm sorry. I don't know exactly where the district lines are drawn. Otherwise, it'd be a little more clear on that. Interesting
9: right.
0: questions. But yeah, maybe this is a call for anybody in county government to weigh in to say, this is actually what we've done. We've been behind the scenes, but here are the actions we've taken. And again, phone number is really easy. It's 410-467-WBIL. Lori, thanks for the call. Appreciate it.
9: Okay, thank you.
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19: Good afternoon,
0: In response to your last caller before the break, what do county residents do for the city? Other than complain about the city, well, our tax dollars go to fund too many things in the city. And not to demand that it be fixed, we choose not to live there because we know how much of a headache it is. But yet our tax dollars go there. That's why we want the city to fix the bridge, Colleen and Perry Hall. Well, additionally, the city owns the bridge. If you're not, again, if you're not going to fix it, that's cool. Yeah, we'll deal with that. If you're not going to fix it, just simply say, we're not going to fix it, and we'll sell it to you, and you can fix it. But I don't think it makes any sense at all, particularly since the federal government will pay 80% of the fix, right? They'll pay 80% of the new bridge. Baltimore County says they'll pay 10%, and Baltimore City says, well, we'll think about it. Baltimore City owns the bridge. How obvious is this, where the fault might lie here? It's not the feds. It's not the county. Gee, who isn't coming up with the last 10%? If Baltimore City is not willing to come up for the last 10% or don't have the money, it could just be, look, they're broke. They've spent it all on potholes or whatever. I understand that. Sell the bridge. If you have an asset you cannot afford to upkeep, sell it before it disintegrates more and's worth less. Say you have a really nice car, but you don't have a garage. And here you have this 1956 Thunderbird sitting in the driveway underneath a tree where the acorns hit it every time the acorns fall. A couple of branches have come really close to wiping the entire thing out during a good storm or two. But rather than sell it, since you can't fix it, you're going to basically say, it's not my problem to fix it. It's somebody else's problem. It's your Thunderbird. Boulder City, it's your bridge. Mike is in Harford County. Mike, good afternoon. How are you, sir?
19: Hey, Bruce. This calls for a great American protest. I say we pick a day. Everybody goes to Loch Raven. You drink a beer. You go to a reservoir, and you relieve yourself. And we'll call it the Baltimore Pea Party.
0: Mike, I drink water from there. Don't do that to me. but thanks for the innovative approach. As it were, it's a 345 on WBAL.
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20: The Ravens completed two joint practices in Minnesota this week, going against the Vikings. Veteran cornerback Marlon Humphrey said that Wednesday was one of the most electric practices he's ever been a part of. He praised the defense and the staff for getting this group back into Ravens form.
21: Getting that swagger back, I think the good thing is when we came in the spring, the coaches kind of set the standard what it's going to be. And I think a lot of guys just really bought in. All the guys have really just bought in, and I think we continue to buy in like that, and we just work together the way we're working right now. I think that standard that, you know, we've kind of been chasing, that we've just really lacked, that we've let go. I've spoken of that in the past. I think it can definitely be back, and we can be rolling.
20: The Ravens play their second preseason game tomorrow afternoon against the Vikings in Minnesota. Our pregame coverage on WBAL begins at 10 a.m., followed by kickoff at 1. I'm Valerie Preactor on the home of the Baltimore Ravens, WBAL News Radio 1090 and FM 101.5.
3: Friday, August 21st, reward offered in shooting death of Milford Mills student. Baltimore City and county at odds over future of Warren Road Bridge. Trump takes allies to task as Iran war drags on. Delaware cleaning up after significant damage from Thursday storms. Orioles need a win after Yankees complete sweep. Trusted news, captivating talk. 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
23: If you are heading down the ocean, you are moving free and clear with a no buildup. But if you are on your way back home, you can expect delays from Castle Marina Road to the bridge. An earlier accident on 795 southbound at Owings Mills Boulevard has been cleared, but we are still showing traffic is at a crawl. 95 north at exit 50A Canton Avenue, we have an accident involving two vehicles. Your right shoulder and travel lane are currently closed. This is adding to heavy congestion. And then 895 north prior to exit 9 there at Child Street, we have an accident with a medical emergency. Your right shoulder and travel lane are currently closed. 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
24: The man wanted for killing a 17-year-old girl has taken his own life. 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
0: Rumor has it, by the way, that once the ballroom is completed, one of the first things they're going to do is import a whole beach full of sand so that in the winter they can have Ocean City in D.C., and we'll all be invited. That's the rumor. I'm waiting for confirmation on that. And it's not forthcoming. This text in, the Warren Road Bridge is located in Phoenix. That's part of Kwesi Mfume's district. He hasn't had much to say about this. That's odd. Since 80% of the money will come from the feds. Right. From Kathy in Baltimore, the city receives $1.5 billion of taxpayer money. Baltimore County receives $1.2 billion, so it's not like Baltimore County is only in the giving aid department. That's interesting. I did not know that, and that's good to know. And thanks for the information. And will Johnny Ushesky pressure his previous employer? Before serving as Baltimore County Executive and then U.S. Congressman, Johnny Ushesky worked for the city of Baltimore as a senior manager of legislative affairs. In that municipal role, he managed local, state, and federal government relations and acted as a liaison for the city rather than working specifically inside DOT. City of Baltimore experience role, the senior manager for legislative affairs, responsibilities, formulated department policies, analyzed major legislation, recommended legislative actions, and served as an intergovernmental liaison between the city and elected officials at all levels of government. Later, career highlights, the members of the Maryland House of Delegates, Baltimore County Executive, and now, of course, a representative for Maryland's 2nd District taking office in January of 2025. Well, he's just been quiet about this, but he's lots of stuff he's talking about, so I'm sure he'll get around to this when it's politically advantageous. And that's an interesting observation for all these politicians. You would think talking about this would be job number one for somebody who is interested in having the people of that area of the county happy with you. Now, I don't think that Kwesi Mfume is all that interested in that particular corner of his legislative district. I don't think that's where his support comes from, at least primarily. I think it's centered elsewhere, and that's fine. But you would think there'd be somebody who'd be smart enough in politics in this state to take advantage of this. When there's a hole in the fabric of the universe, stitch it up and put yourself right there as the guardian of that particular piece of the universe. So where's the politician who's doing that? Where's Cox? This guy's running for governor, including the people who are represented in that particular area. Moore's not going to do anything. He has no need to do anything. You know, if you could patch it with a smile, it'd be done already. But, you know, he's busy looking for another gig, and that's fine. I have no problem with these people trying to advance themselves. I mean, people do this in every line of work. People do their very best to advance themselves in one fashion or another. Moore would like to be something more than the two-time governor of this state. And he's running for re-election against Dan Cox. Most people think it's a slam dunk. We'll see. You know, if you ask Cox or his folks, they see they do have a path. That's how they refer to it. They have a path. But whether or not that path gets so narrow toward the end that it becomes an impossible path, too rocky, too hard to climb, whatever the case might be, we don't know. Or you know, in case Moore does something so out of the box and so out of control that would shake people's support of him, because right now he has a very high approval rating in the state of Maryland. Whether you like the guy or not, and the approval rating, poll after poll, shows that he's consistently well above 50%, frequently above 60%, and sometimes above 70%. If you have a poll that comes out showing that your approval rating is north of 70%, you got a lock. 50% plus one vote is a landslide in the way politics works. But, you know, so fine. He's running against Dan Cox. Good luck to both of them on the campaign trial. And I have personal observations as to, you know, who's apt to win in this rematch. The first time around, it wasn't particularly close. And I don't think that Dan Cox has been hitting the heavy bag, working on his footwork like Rocky, you know, going after that Russian boxer and then the Rocky movies. He's out there hauling things around the Russian tundra. I don't think that's been going on. And Dan Cox has been a pretty casual kind of candidate so far. We'll see how that plays out for him. But Moore, Wes Moore, he has his eyes set on something else. So the smart money would say he wins re-election and then positions himself as either the presidential or vice presidential candidate for the Democrats 2 years down the road. I suspect a VP choice might be ideal. I'm not quite sure that there's enough national recognition. Also, I'm not quite sure, despite the Joe Biden phenomenon, that a state with not very many electoral votes is going to send a presidential contender out. You're going to probably see somebody from a state like New York or California with lots and lots of electoral votes. And the one thing, you know, for example, Gavin Newsom, I'll tell you, if Gavin Newsom becomes the nominee in 2028, and if he wins, the one thing we all know is that people in this country really like good hairstyles. We elected Donald Trump, and people are making fun of the guy's hair the entire time. Good hairstyle. If we elect Gavin Newsom, what does it say about politicians who are bald? I mean, is that it for them? They're done? Have we established a new standard here? Be the tallest guy on stage and make sure you have a beautiful coif upon your head.
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23: 95 North at exit 58 Canton Avenue. There is an accident involving two vehicles. The right shoulder and travel lane are currently closed. This is adding to already heavy congestion. An earlier accident on 795 southbound Owings Mills Boulevard has been cleared, but traffic is still at a crawl. And another earlier accident, this time on 895 North prior to exit 9 at Child Street. That accident has been cleared, but we are still seeing heavy congestion from Pody Street up to the tunnel. On the top side of the Beltway, we are showing some mild buildup from Providence Road to the 83 split. WBAL TV 11 weather. It is currently 82 degrees. It is a little less humid with sunshine mixing in with some of the clouds. From the Mattress Warehouse Traffic Desk, I am the Lady Lila on WBAL News Radio 1090 and FM 101.5.
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0: Couple of texts in. This for 28. For president on the Democrat side, AOC. For Vice President Westmore. Been an interesting ticket. It would be. Look, she's somehow trying to reinvent herself without reinventing herself. And that's, to me, that's fascinating. She's come out recently and said, yes, I really am a member of the Democrat Socialists of America. Rather than distancing herself from those folks, she sees there her path to the presidency. We'll see how that plays out. More coming up on the Angela Avila Show. I'm Bruce Elliott.
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26: Sunny and 80, the man accused of killing a 17-year-old girl takes his own life. 30 years in prison for a former Baltimore County paramedic. A report shows the state added jobs in July, and they're assessing damage in Pennsylvania and Delaware from yesterday's tornadoes. 4 o'clock, time for ABC News.
27: From ABC News, I'm Mike Dubusky. Iran is firing back against President Trump's threat to impose a so-called economic D-Day on the country, with Iran's foreign ministry calling that threat of more sanctions economic terrorism.
28: Treasury Secretary Scott Bessent said yesterday that he'll hold a press conference on Monday and reveal the plan of what the president has said will be crushing economic penalties. We also heard from the vice president that this is now a new phase in this fight against Iran. The Treasury Secretary Scott Bessent said yesterday that if they go down this road, that this would indicate they wouldn't have to go back to major military operations.
27: ABC's Karen Travers. Meanwhile, the Pentagon today fired the editor-in-chief of Stars and Stripes. Eric Slavin, as well as a reporter and the military newspaper's publisher, were dismissed for insubordination, according to Slavin. It comes after he gave an interview that objected to any potential censorship by the U.S. military. Stars and Stripes receives some funding from the Pentagon, but is meant to be editorially independent. We're getting to the end of the first week of testimony in the murder case of Tupac Shakur. In a Las Vegas courtroom, Dwayne Davis stands accused of orchestrating the murder of the legendary rapper. He has pleaded not guilty. ABC's Alex Stone.
29: So far, it's been two witnesses. One, an actual witness who was on the scene that night, who talked about that he heard the gunfire, that they actually kept him there on scene, thinking maybe he was involved, and then they realized he wasn't. The other right now is a documentary filmmaker who they did the documentary where Dwayne Davis went on camera saying, I did this, that I was involved in it. But again, he wasn't under oath at that time. So does that mean anything?
27: Meanwhile, the defense has rested in the case of Lindsay Clancy, accused of murdering her 3 children in 2023. And at least one person has died after a sword attack at a high school in Sweden today. Several more were injured. 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
26: 4:02, good afternoon. I'm Robert Lang. The suspect wanted in the murder of 17-year-old Jada Sellers has been found dead.
9: The body of 18-year-old Christian Hersey found last night at a home in Woodlawn. City homicide detectives, along with a Baltimore County SWAT team, were executing a search and seizure warrant at the home at 8:30 last night. And when they arrived, they heard a single gunshot coming from the basement. That's where officers found Hersey with an apparent self-inflicted gunshot wound. He was pronounced dead at the scene. Hersey was wanted for shooting Jada Sellers back on July 31st. The Milford Mill Academy student athlete died in the hospital 12 days later. Caitlin Bancroft, WBAL News Radio 1090 and FM 101.5.
26: Friends say Jada Sellers knew her killer. Her cousin, the Reverend Heber Brown, describes her as an honors student at Milford Mill Academy.
11: Everywhere that she went, she made an impact.
26: And in the last few minutes, Pastor Brown releasing a statement on behalf of the family saying, quote, the family of Jada Sellers takes little comfort in the death of Christian Hersey. While we are thankful he is no longer able to hurt anyone else, we recognize the factors of his life that led him to commit such a heinous act are still present in our society. We won't find solace until all girls and women are safe from the sin and crime of interpersonal violence. Jada's legacy will extend far beyond this moment and continue to inspire us all. In other news, the Ellicott City man accused of stabbing his wife to death has been ruled competent to stand trial. Alexander Stevenson turned himself into police shortly after the stabbing inside their home. His trial has been scheduled for March of next year. Today's decision comes on a day after a judge in Carroll County deemed him competent to face assault charges. In that case, he's accused of assaulting his wife inside a Sykesville convenience store just hours before her death. A suspended Baltimore County paramedic is going to spend 30 years in prison after pleading guilty today in a case where he contaminated his workplace with his bodily fluids.
13: Prosecutors say Christopher Carroll filmed himself wearing his work uniform and left his bodily fluids in a public safety building and a firehouse. The guilty plea comes after a 23-count criminal indictment that includes engaging in lewd acts at work and putting his co-workers' health in danger. The videos were posted online where people paid to see them. In one instance, he put those fluids in a station ice maker used by more than a dozen colleagues. Phil Yakubuski, WBAL News Radio, 1090 and FM 101.5.
26: National Weather Service confirming a tornado about 90 minutes north of Baltimore in Wrightsville, Pennsylvania, in York County. It damaged Eastern High School late yesterday. 50 students were seeking shelter inside the building. No one was hurt. A tornado also confirmed in Dover, Delaware. And state officials say employment rose by 11,700 jobs in July, according to the Bureau of Labor Statistics.

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2: Traffic. This report is brought to you by Maryland Transportation Authority. 95 North at exit 50A Canton Avenue. We have an accident involving two vehicles. The right shoulder and travel lane are currently closed. This is adding to your already heavy delays. An earlier accident on 795 southbound at Owings Mills has been closed, but we are showing that traffic is still at a crawl. 895 North, you are seeing heavy congestion from Pody Street up to the tunnel. You're adding about an extra 10 minutes to your drive home. And then the top side of the Beltway is showing mild buildup from Providence Road to the 83 split. From the Mattress Warehouse Traffic Desk, I am the Lady Lila on WBAL News Radio 1090 and FM 101.5.
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4: Tonight we're going to increase in cloud cover. Low temperatures falling to the low 70s, only warming up to the upper 70s by Saturday afternoon. It's going to be cloudy and pretty rainy. We could even expect a few storms to move through in the afternoon. Much of the day will be soggy, but Sunday will be a much better day. We'll see more sunshine and temperatures will make their way from the 60s into the mid 80s by the afternoon. I'm meteorologist Alinzia Jenkins on WBAL News Radio 1090 and FM 101.5.
5: Lovely Friday afternoon. 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WBAL's pregame starts after the news at 6. 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
6: And Gillette Aviles Show. I'm Bruce Elliott. This text in. Obviously a little confusion out there. Bruce, the picture on the screen shows Angelette, but the voice is Bruce Elliott. Odd. Because when my picture comes up for Saturday morning, it's actually the voice of Angelette. How odd. This text in, Cox is not going to be able to win because he just doesn't have that look that his friendly Democrats like Hogan or Ehrlich had. I would say that Dan Cox is actually closer to Bob Ehrlich than to Hogan. Bob ran as a Republican and won as a Republican. I think Larry Hogan ran as the Democrats' favorite Republican and siphoned off enough Democrat votes and independent votes in order to get in. And more power to him. Bruce, what kind of beer you drink? I am stream of consciousness. Anybody who's listened to me for a while, and I've been here in this town behind a microphone now for a while, know that, this OCD part of me just kicks in as, oh, look, a shiny penny, and off I go. And I stopped trying to control it years ago. I just tried to adapt it so it's has some kind of function. This Bruce, did you just say a couple of callers ago about the responsibility of the bridge repair is probably a Democrat? If so, how low can you go? Wait a minute now. No, I said it's a responsibility of the Democrats in Baltimore City. It's a responsibility of Baltimore City because they own the bridge. Period. I don't refer to Democrats as Democrats. I don't. That's not my particular gig. So if you heard that, I'm sorry if you misheard, but I do not do that, just so you know. Baltimore City municipal budget spending per capita is $7,600 per resident. That outpaces Boston and Chicago. Those cities are in counties. The only thing that will save Baltimore City is to be absorbed by the county, like Nashville with Shelby County did. Indianapolis did the same thing. A number of places have done the same thing. And actually, that's an interesting idea. However, I'm not sure that Baltimore County wants what they perceive to be the headaches of Baltimore City. Now, to the degree that the problems of Baltimore City are now leaching into Baltimore County, then there's less of that kind of objection. But historically, it's been a hard sell. The time to do that was probably sometime in the 1950s or early 1960s when the populations were much more similar. Because right now you have a shrinking Baltimore City and growing jurisdictions outside Baltimore City. And the question is, who wants Baltimore City? Many of the people in the surrounding counties

0: Baltimore City as a boat anchor, and they don't want to have to, you know, try to make their ship sail when there's still an anchor attached to the ground. I'm simply, you know, reporting what I see. It's not a slap at Baltimore City. It's simply an, you know, an observation as to what I see in the political scene. And this. Bruce. Oh, I did that one. All right, so we move on. All right. I want to play you this because this is an example of massive bias in the media. This is on Chicken Noodle News. RFK, the RFK Jr., that is, Secretary of Health, he has been very strong in talking about what he felt we need when it comes to healthy food. And his department has come out with a recommendation to eat healthy food, and they brought out a whole bunch of recipes that would enable people to eat healthy foods with the cost being around $5. You know, servings under $5 is the idea. And this has been quite a pitch that RFK Jr. and others under his supervision have been making.
1: I'm traveling across America, connecting with renowned chefs to show families how to cook delicious, nutritious meals. So the servings of each of these, we ask to keep it under $5.
0: All right. The idea is keep it under $5. So CNN took a look at this. The reporter is a guy named Tom Foreman. And this is a false equivalency here. Let's see if you can pick it out. It took me a second time through before I began to really be impacted by what he was saying.
2: When we started buying ingredients used in the show, even going for the lowest prices at a big competitive chain, the cost heated up fast.
3: 25.
4: This was the cheapest frozen wild-caught sockeye salmon we could find, the closest to what they are using. They priced theirs at $8.99, the cheapest we could find. Even with the deal from the store, is more than $24.
0: Okay, so what happened here is RFK Jr. says you can make these salmon cakes. And CNN says here is the cost for wild sockeye salmon. First of all, the wild stuff is a lot more expensive than the stuff that's farmed. If you've ever gone shopping for salmon and know this, now you know this. If you never have, it's a fact. If you're going to go say, make salmon cakes, and this guy Foreman is saying, making salmon cakes out of wild caught salmon and pretending somehow that he's shopping economically, that's a lie. You could probably pay, I imagine, about a buck more per pound for wild caught. Secondly, to hold up what looks like around a 2 to 2.5 pound piece of salmon and say, this is the salmon that's going to be used in those salmon cakes, and this piece of salmon costs $20. Well, that's because you're not making a 2.5 pound salmon cake. Out of that one piece of salmon, you can make any number of pieces of salmon cake. You can make salmon cakes and then freeze them for the future. Bring them out when the family wants another meal under $5. But, of course, this guy Foreman, he doesn't stop there. He says, basically, but let me distort the reality even more. Again, you're talking about making one salmon cake in which goes one egg, some salmon, and one of the two other ingredients. I think an onion goes in there, or at least a little bit of an onion goes in there. So Foreman says, well, here's the price of a dozen eggs. It's 12 times more than what they're talking about. You're not using a dozen eggs. You're using one egg.
4: This red onion, they say they only spent 8 cents on this because that's how much they used. Getting the whole onion cost us more than a dollar. And look at this. This is the avocado mayonnaise. They priced this at 40 cents because they were only using a couple of tablespoons. To buy the whole thing cost us more than $11. They're only pricing parts of it. And grocery stores don't sell things that way.
0: Yeah, and apparently none of us have refrigeration or cupboards where we could keep an onion, or we could keep a potato, or we could keep avocado mayonnaise or anything. We don't have that capacity. And Foreman assumes we're stupid enough to take his false equivalency. Oh, they say they're only using 40 cents worth of mayonnaise. However, here's what a whole bottle of it costs. All she gets is a whole bottle of stuff in one salmon cake, along with 2.5 pounds of salmon and one entire onion. You better have a real healthy appetite. But CNN knows they're lying, and they're not troubled by it.
2: While the show repeatedly says this dish will cost less than $20 to feed a family of four, just getting all those ingredients into our kitchen cost a whopping $70.54.
0: Okay. To which my response is, so what? Break it down on a per-portion basis and compare apples to apples. And one of the things that I draw out of this is not that this one particular reporter doesn't know much. There it says, cleaning up his language for on-air use from a hole in the ground. CNN is perfectly comfortable with this. That piece had to go through editing. It had to go through approval by his supervisors. They put it on the air, accepting that this was how they were going to present reality. And the lesson is not just that CNN is lying in that piece. The lesson is this is how they all lie in these pieces, by giving you a partial reality and trying to convince you that whether it's food or foreign policy, by giving you a partial reality, they can then use that partial reality to say, you see, your reality is wrong, because our partial reality is more comprehensive than yours, and you are lying. And again, it's not just food. It's foreign policy, it's domestic policy, it's everything. And I've lost pretty much any respect I had left for CNN when they let that thing go through and get on air. Am I being too hard? 410-467-9225, the greensolutionsmodeling.com text line.
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7: All right. This report is brought to you by Maryland Transportation Authority. If you are heading down to the ocean, you are moving free and clear with no buildup over the bridge. But sadly, if you are on your way home, you can expect delays from Castle Marina Road up to the bridge. We had an earlier accident on 95 North at exit 50A Canton Avenue that has been cleared, but we are still seeing heavy congestion from Canton Ave to the 295 split. 895 North, you are seeing heavy congestion from Pody Street up to the tunnel. This is adding about an extra 10 minutes to your drive home. And thankfully, the top side of the Beltway is showing only mild buildup from Providence Road to the 83 split. WBAL TV 11 weather, it is currently 82 degrees. It is less humid with some sunshine mixing in with the clouds. From the Mattress Warehouse Traffic Desk, I am the Lady Lila on WBAL News Radio 1090 and FM 101.5.
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0: This text in talking about that scene in the report. Bruce, to make salmon cakes, you need a can of pink salmon, less than $5, a plus one egg, a tablespoon of mayonnaise, a sliver of onion, and a couple of saltines. Four salmon cakes, $7. Yeah, where people like CNN run into trouble is when people actually understand how they are distorting the news. One of the problems that we have as consumers of news is when they spike a story and simply don't give any information about a topic whatsoever. And here's an example of partially spiking news. Have we heard a whole lot about what's going on in Ukraine recently? Nah, we've moved on. And now all the conversations about Iran, until it's not. And then we won't hear a whole lot about Iran until, you know, whatever. We'll move on to someplace else. It'll be someplace in a different part of the world, and our focus on Iran will disappear. Now, part of this has been a misestimation by the administration about how quickly they'd be able to close out Iran. I think it was a mistake since day one. But part of this is we have a very short attention span in this country. So there you go. Dave is in West Baltimore talking about salmon cakes, which is the topic of the day. David, how are you doing?
13: Hey, Bruce, how you doing, man?
0: I'm well, thanks.
13: Remember, yeah, quick question. What would have been wrong with the secretary doing reporting the same way that CNN did? Go out, here's the cost of the ingredients. From these ingredients, we can make, feed a family of four for $20. So out of that, what was it, $70? You can make 3.5 meals. Now CNN doesn't have any place to go. I mean, why leave it up to interpretation for someone else to understand the argument that you're making?
0: Well, actually, that's interesting because that keys in something I just said. He did say that in his initial release. He went through all the ingredients and what they would cost to make a salmon cake. What CNN then did was they lied about the number of ingredients and the volume, how many of these ingredients you need for salmon cakes, and they tried to present that as factual. And then they partially spiked the story from RFK Jr. So you had that one little bite from RFK Jr., and then you had CNN actually substituting their own narrative over the set of facts that RFK Jr. had put forth, saying basically RFK Jr. was lying because here are the costs, without saying here are the costs for, you know, 37 salmon cakes, whatever the case might be. They simply said, here are the costs. But again, they're controlling what goes on the air, not RFK Jr., not Trump, not Chuck Schumer, not anybody else. Mm-hmm. It's a news organization that's doing that.
13: The only thing is, I know for a fact, wild caught salmon, that stuff costs you $23 a pound. It's not cheap.
0: No, wild caught salmon, wild caught sockeye salmon, that's the most expensive stuff you get in the store. Yeah. If you go to the store and you look for farmed salmon, and you can actually go to the store and buy, you know, the pieces, the leftover pieces, which if you're making salmon cakes is perfect, and they sell at a fraction of what actually pieces of farmed salmon sell for. So if you really want to save some money, you're gonna go to the store and you're gonna go to the salmon section and ask them if they have any like little pieces, little ends they had to cut off in order to make the weight right in each package, and they'll give you stuff.
13: They put the pieces in. You can actually buy the pieces.
0: Yes.
13: They have them in the little pipes and stuff. Yeah,
0: that's exactly right. And that's even cheaper than somebody buying a piece of salmon. Well, you're not feeding a piece of salmon. You're making salmon cakes. So if you want to tell people how to do it economically, say you go to the store. You don't have to buy a piece of salmon. Look for the scraps that are left over. Buy them.
13: Hey, anyway. Thanks, Matt.
0: Thanks. Appreciate it very much. This text. Is CNN's lies and obfuscation of facts any different than the ad by Johnny Zero's claim of saving Maryland taxpayers $20 million? Apparently, he doesn't take into account the $100-plus million in new taxes and fees, thanks to Wes Moore and the state legislature and Johnny Zero in Congress. Well, I think Johnny Olszewski is talking about the money from the federal government coming to the state and how that has somehow saved Maryland taxpayers $20 million in Maryland taxes. The problem with the argument is that the money is still taxed. There's been no lowering of the tax rate because of the actions of the federal government or Johnny Olszewski. There has simply been a continuation of the taxes in this state, and the tax rate has gone up in the state since Wes Moore took over. That's the problem with the argument that's being made is he may have saved the taxpayers $20 million in additional federal taxes. I guess that's what the argument is. But the state taxes more than make up for that. It's a shifting of expenses. And look at the total tax load and the total tax load between state and federal government for citizens in this state. By and large, it's gone up and not stayed the same, not gone down. So it is, as you say, kind of walking around the edges of the truth without being clearly a lie. Bruce, you can go to the food bank and get free cans of salmon or maybe the church. Well, yeah, but I'm saying, look, people can do this. If they are in need, that's fine. That's fine. But if people are not in need, there's no reason to accept the idea from CNN that the only way you can make salmon cakes is to use the most expensive salmon you can possibly buy, you know, which kind of defeats the purpose of spending all that money so that you can have this amazing piece of salmon. You buy the farmed stuff or little fractions of the pieces. All right. Bruce, this text. You may or may not remember when Nikita Khrushchev sounded his shoe on the table of the UN and announced they would destroy the West and never fire a shot. Michael, yeah. And we're doing it for him. We're doing it for him. One of the difficulties people occasionally have with me, by the way, is rather than considering me, you know, a Trump hater or a Trump lover, I'm much more interested in the core philosophy and what I think works and doesn't work in governance and what I think maintains the most power for the individual, because to me, that is my priority. Those policies that give more power to the individual, I like. Those that take power away from the individual, I don't like so much. And that's simply the way it goes. Bruce Elliott in for Angela Davila's on this Friday afternoon.
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14: All right, so the worst of it is the south side of the city. An earlier accident on 95 North at exit 58 Canton Ave has been cleared, but we are still seeing heavy stop-and-go conditions from Canton Ave to the 295 split. 295 North itself is experiencing stop-and-go conditions from the Highland Village area up to the 95 split. And on 895 North, we are seeing heavy congestion from Pody Street up to the tunnel. This is adding some extra time, about 10 minutes, to your drive. Thankfully, the top side of the Beltway is riding pretty free and clear. We are seeing a mild buildup from Providence Road to the 83 split. 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
11: 4:30, sunny and 80. Good afternoon. I'm Robert Lang. The update brought to you by the Maryland Department of Transportation State Highway Administration. Baltimore police say 18-year-old Christian Hersey shot and killed himself last night at a home in Woodlawn as police were executing an arrest warrant. Hersey had been wanted for the killing of 17-year-old Jada Sellers, shot on July 31st, who died 12 days later. Friends say the two had been in a relationship. This morning on WBAL, Jada's cousin, Reverend Dr. Heber Brown, told T.J. Smith what needs to be done to stop intimate partner violence.
15: We really have to challenge profiles of manhood that valorize violence as being equated with strength and respect. That's on us to do as men.
11: The family issuing a statement saying they take little comfort from Hersey's death. In the last hour, fire investigators in Anne Arundel County said Wednesday's house explosion that killed a 76-year-old woman and critically injured a man was accidental. From the ABC News desk, the Supreme Court allowing the White House to continue construction on President Trump's $400 million White House ballroom project, at least for now. Chief Justice John Roberts signing the temporary order, letting work continue as the court considers an emergency appeal from the administration. Temporary order came hours before lower court rulings would have forced a halt to above-ground construction of the project because Trump didn't get congressional approval. National Weather Service confirms a tornado hit Wrightsville, Pennsylvania in York County Thursday, damaging the Eastern York High School building. 50 people were sheltering in the building when the tornado struck. No one hurt. Orioles recalling right-handed pitcher Anthony Nunez from Norfolk, designating pitcher Albert Suarez for assignment as Trevor Rogers is on the mound tonight as the Orioles open a weekend series against the Rays at Camden Yards, trying to snap a four-game losing streak. WBL's coverage of the game starts after the news at 6, first pitch 7:15. Ravens had a walkthrough today in Minneapolis ahead of tomorrow's preseason game with the Vikings. You'll hear that game on WBL News Radio tomorrow. The coverage starts at 10, kickoff at 1. Stocks were up on the day, but down for the week. Details now in the closing bell report from Bloomberg News. 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
16: This is a Bloomberg Money Minute. Some big gains today on Wall Street. Not enough to make up for this week's losses, but stocks shot higher thanks to a jump in U.S. business activity. And with Bitcoin having its best week of gains in 3 years, it's now valued at more than $77,000. That lifted a number of crypto-related stocks. At the closing bell, the Dow was up 518 points. That's a 1% gain. The Nasdaq up 133. The S&P added 33. Oil wavering up and down all session long, not by much. It finally closed just a little bit higher, $87.06 a barrel. Apple cutting about 200 jobs in its Siri and Vision Pro headset units. That's who are going to focus on new devices and AI. Meantime, Walmart announcing today it's finally rolling out contactless payments, including Apple Pay, at all stores and on Walmart's website and app by the end of this year. Now, for years, the only contactless option at the chain was its own Walmart Pay system. Tom Busby, Bloomberg Radio.
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14: This report is brought to you by Maryland Highway Safety Office. An earlier accident on 95 North at exit 50A, Canton Ave, has been cleared. We are still seeing some heavy congestion from Canton Ave to the 295 split. 295 itself is experiencing stop-and-go conditions from the Highland Village area up to the 95 split. And still on the south side of the city, 895 North, we are seeing heavy congestion from Pody Street up to the tunnel. These are all adding about 10 minutes to your drive home. The top side of the Beltway is showing some mild buildup. There is heavy congestion, however, from Providence Road to the 83 split. WBAL-TV 11 weather. It is currently 82 degrees with less humid and is some sunshine mixing in with your clouds. From the Mattress Warehouse Traffic Desk, I am the Lady Lila with WBAL News Radio 1090 and FM 101.5.
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0: Bruce Elliott in for Angelette this afternoon. TJ was talking about something earlier that I think is worth exploring further right now. Students in Howard County are going back to school this coming Monday. One thing that they're not going to have anymore are midterm exams. In June, the Howard County Board of Education voted to remove midterms in both middle and high schools, which is a shift away from cumulative testing. School districts now have growing concerns about tight calendars, student stress and mental health impacts. Two scheduled half days, January 14th, January 15th, become full days for all students. Feb 11, Feb 12, early dismissals for elementary students to hold parent-teacher conferences. So it's going to be a goodbye to midterms. And I begin to think, what is the function? I mean, what is the purpose of testing students? Because before you say, let's do away with midterms because they cause stress, have we considered what the actual function of not just midterms, but of any test is? And it seems to me that there's lots of written on it. You can go online and see article after article after article about it. And the tests, basically, the way we're giving them in students right now, have three different criteria. They're used to determine whether students have learned what they're expected to learn, or to a level or degree to which they have learned the material. They may be used to measure learning progress and achievement, and to evaluate the effectiveness of educational programs. And at the district, state, or national level, they're an additional form of summative assessments, which means the summary of all achievements. The legislation passed in 2002, known as the No Child Left Behind Act, mandated annual testing in every state. This testing linked to federal funding of public schools. So fine, we have tests. And the argument now, and the argument made in Howard County is, we don't want to stress our students. But would not the counter argument of this be, we do need that information. So if you're not going to give us that information through a test, how would you propose we get it? How were we to know whether or not a student has actually learned anything? Now, part of this is dependent upon, and I realize this, part of this is dependent upon class size. If you have a class size and you're testing your class on a particular subject, and I don't know what the number is, and I'm not there, but if you have a class size where you as a teacher can help those students who need help in a particular area that is being tested, not just in teaching them along the course of time, but in more than simply say, okay, you got a C minus, study more. But if there's active help available, or if there's tutoring available, or mandatory tutoring available to make sure those students are being brought up to the level that is expected, then the only question becomes, what is expected? And is it reasonable to expect knowledge of a particular level and a particular subject from each and every student? And I think one of the places we don't seem to be doing things right is what's necessary. Again, very simple. What is necessary when you test someone to know if they've learned something? how do you test that unless you've given them a pretest of some form? And I don't see that being done. And the pretest, the predicate on that is you have to actually be able to do something with the results of the pretest so that if a student does not know something and it's required to be known, that action can be taken to make sure that student, next time you pass the pretest and into actual educational policy and the final test as it comes up, that student's going to be competent in that subject. So let's assume from day one that we're only teaching students what they need to know in order to be productive members of society. This is what we're teaching students. So let's take that as the predicate. That's the base, okay? How do you know if the student has learned anything or if the student simply had the knowledge in the first place? Unless you do a pretest. One of the things that does seem to happen is so much emphasis is put on making sure you get the appropriate grade in your test. So you're teaching to the test. You're not teaching for learning. Now, to a degree, if what has to be learned is stuff that's covered on the test, it's an overlapping field. But if a student is not tested at the beginning of the semester, let's see what you know before we take this algebra test. Can you define what longitude and latitude are? Can you define what is a right angle? What is an obtuse angle? What is 180 degrees? What's 360 degrees? I mean, what do these terms mean? If you're pretested on this stuff and you don't know any of that stuff, it's not that you're a bad person. You've not been taught it. So if at the end of the term you're tested and you know all that stuff, obviously some really good teaching's been going on, and you've learned all the stuff that is necessary for you to be a successful member of society. Because so much of this now is concerned about the test. Schools are no longer, colleges, universities, no longer uniformly using either the SATs or the ACTs. Unless you have some kind of a standardized test, it's just blind admission. Is that what we expect as parents when we say, Johnny, yes, I think you little Johnny are super smart. Now, we don't have any way of gauging this, but we think you deserve a scholarship. Why? Because you're little Johnny. How are scholarships supposed to be given out so little Johnny can go to the college or university of his choice? If you don't have some metric that says little Johnny was really, really smart in math, little Johnny's English, not so great, but math, this guy kills. If you have that metric and you choose not to test for it, not to use it, then how do you know if a student has the sufficient knowledge necessary to actually move that student forward? So when it comes to testing and what Howard County is doing by saying we're not going to have midterms anymore, I think that the midterm focus is just in the wrong place. I would tend to oppose giving no credence at all to midterms. I think midterms should happen. I think the focus should be, this is not going on your grade. We're seeing how well we're teaching you. That's what we want to know. As a student, I never heard that. As a student, it was, let's see if you've learned what I've taught you. Because it's not really a test of have you learned what I've taught you. It's a test of whether or not that student has absorbed the information given in the manner in which you've given the information. So if the object is to have the student absorb that information, you should test frequently to see where that student is strong and where that student is weak so that you as a teacher can then help that individual student do better on the weak areas and continue to excel in the strong areas. And again, the predicate here is teacher-student ratio. If you have a class of 40 individuals, followed by another class of 40 other individuals, followed by another class of 40 individuals, you're not going to have the time to give individual instruction to anybody. You're just going to be humping to make sure you have your class schedule straight and what you're going to be teaching in any individual class straight. So part of this, I realize, it's all dependent upon class size and what the teacher is able to do. I think we have, by and large, good educators. My daughter's an educator. I have a lot of respect for people who teach because I think they serve an incredibly important function. This, if the student is stressed in the midterm, then how exactly are they going to handle having a job when they get out of school? I thought schools were where children learned how to deal with the real world. Actually, of a certain generation, schools were where one learned a skill or a trade that you could then use in the real world. I mean, post-World War II, things slowly morphed from a college or university or a trade school being someplace where you would learn a skill that you could then use to be employed in a gainful manner outside school. And it became, you know, let's study women's studies, you know, 17th century French architecture. Where's the job in that field? I mean, where can you be gainfully employed in those fields? And if you can't find a way of being gainfully employed in those schools, then what you're learning is just basically a conceit. It's, look at me, I'm special. I can learn useless stuff. Because, to be honest, there are courses that are useless stuff. If you go to a college and you know what your course structure is, unless you're going for a BA, in which case you suspect you can have a slightly broader course structure than if you're going for an individualized area, then you should be tested on that material. Not as a way of punishing, but as a way of making sure that the professor or the teacher, the instructor, whatever, is actually doing his job or her job. The test is not on you, it's on them. And if that perspective is taken, then students begin to view tests very differently. At the end of the semester, now students are always given the opportunity to grade their teacher. Well, he's a nice teacher or he's a nasty teacher. Those kinds of things I don't think are useful. Did the teacher actually help the student learn the course material so that the student is now competent in whatever the course material might be? That's useful. Bruce Elliott for Angela Davila's. You want to weigh in? The GreenSolutionsModeling.com text line 410-467-9225 or add your voice to the conversation 410-467-WBAL.
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4: The Orioles are currently 6 games below 500, sitting in last place in the AL East. But they're also just 2 games out of a wild card spot. This team went from beating the best team in the American League in 3 straight games to getting swept in 3 games by the Yankees. Manager Craig Albernaz took responsibility for his team's underperformance.
21: You know, it's something that myself, I've been actively trying to problem solve and put a finger on. I understand the manager of the team and, you know, the guy in charge, and it's my job to figure that out, and I haven't yet, and that's on me. You know, and that's the biggest thing, like, we have to figure out how to keep our guys playing that consistent brand of baseball and, you know, actively trying to figure that out, and right now it's not, and then, like I said, that's just on me.
4: 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I'm Valerie Preactor on the home of the Baltimore Orioles. 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
5: All right. If you are heading down the ocean, things are moving free and clear with a no buildup on the bridge. But if you are on your way home, you can expect delays from Castle Marina Road up to the bridge. 695 on the outer loop at exit 31B Harford Road. There is debris in the roadway. Specifically, the right shoulder and travel lane are currently closed. This is adding to buildup in the Parkville area with congestion all the way up to the 83 split. 95 north, you're seeing heavy congestion from Canton Ave to the 295 split, and then 295 North itself is experiencing stop-and-go conditions from the Highland Area Avenue to the 95 split. And on 895, you are seeing heavy congestion from Pody Street to the tunnel. 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
0: There are a number of articles on testing online. One of the sites that I found particularly useful is thoughtco.com, thoughtco.com. And they have a piece there on the purpose of tests. And it's interesting to see how they gauge what the purpose of tests are. Because if you're going to give a test, there should be a reason for a student to have a test. I'm a proponent of more tests rather than fewer tests because I think people get test phobia, in part because if you only have two tests in the entire semester, you realize so much of your grade is going to depend on that. Some of the courses, just purely anecdotally, some of the courses that I think people have learned the most from where I have been in the class are the classes where you get a test every single day. It's basically a review of what did you learn yesterday. It's three questions, five questions at the beginning of the class. It simply gives the professor or the teacher the ability to say, all right, as a teacher, I have to do better in teaching this particular part of the subject. You know, if 75% of the students say, or through the test, say to you, we didn't get it, then you're not teaching it well. And so I'm a proponent of giving a quiz every single day. Walk in, and the quiz is simply, what did you learn yesterday? I mean, did you learn this stuff? Five questions go through the entire hour, and that's all. It's not punitive. It's not to be used as part of a grading formula. It's simply a way of making sure the teacher is teaching what the student needs to understand. I can't tell you how many tests, or how many classes that I've gone through in the course of my life where I had no idea what they were trying to teach me. So, I mean, I just took notes on everything. And it was not very effective classes because of that. Math was a particular weakness. As any of you have ever heard me try to do math on air will witness. But testing, this piece of thought.com or thoughtco.com, it assesses what students have learned. So you do this, you do a pretest at the beginning of the class. Here are your five questions from the hour we had yesterday in class. And you go over them right then. Make sure that everybody actually understands this is what happened. If everybody got this, they got this. If they didn't, they didn't. Doesn't go into grades. Simply, it's information that I teach it effectively. It identifies the strengths and weaknesses of every student. This is good for the teacher to know. Because if a teacher is doing his or her job, they want to teach. They don't want to simply stand up there and flap their lips. They want to have that part of the equation that says that individual has gained something from being with me in a room where I passed along information. That's the beauty of being a teacher. There's this text. My wife was given poor evaluations for her class not being on task. When she noticed that the children were not understanding a subject, she would reteach it until they did. This meant that when the other teachers were showing movies the last 2 weeks of school, she was still teaching. When she received her evaluation, she was given a low evaluation until she pointed out that her kids had some of the highest test scores in the school. This forced the administration to reevaluate her evaluation. She went from below average to average despite the test scores. In other words, somebody wants to teach what you have to learn and took that responsibly and said, we're going to go back over this stuff until you fully get it. With me, we're still going over math. We'll get there sooner or later.
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14: This report is brought to you by Maryland Transportation Authority. 95 North is seeing some heavy congestion from Canton Ave to the 295 split. 895 North, you are also seeing heavy congestion from Pody Street up towards the tunnel. And on 295 North itself, you are experiencing stop-and-go conditions from the Highland Village area to 95. 695 on the outer loop at exit 31B Harford Road. There is some debris in the roadway, specifically the right shoulder and travel lane. This is adding about 4 extra minutes to your drive. There is already Parkville traffic buildup with congestion all the way up to the 83 split. WBAL TV 11 weather. It is currently 80 degrees outside with a little less humidity. You have some sunshine mixing in with the clouds. From the Mattress Warehouse traffic desk, I am Lady Lila on WBAL News Radio 1090. 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
0: Angela Avila show. Bruce Elliott sitting in for her from now until 6 this evening. Orioles play this evening. I'm back again tomorrow morning. Usual shift from 7 till 10. Hope you join me then. Coming up right after the top of the hour news, interesting piece. A spotlight on Maryland, Baltimore Sun. MTA bus drivers say operators are facing threats and slow police response. These are the bus drivers that get us from point A to point B, and they're being threatened, some say, on a regular, almost daily basis. We'll talk about that coming up.
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24: Sunny and 80, the 18-year-old wanted for killing a 17-year-old girl in Baltimore shoots and kills himself as police attempt to arrest him. Fire investigators conclude a deadly house explosion this week was accidental. And some White House honors for an astronaut from Baltimore County are coming. The update after ABC News at 5 o'clock.
10: From ABC News. I'm Mike Dubusky. The family of Doris Miller is weighing in after reports the White House is considering renaming a Navy aircraft carrier that's currently under construction. The vessel was set to be named after Black World War II hero Doris Miller. Now it could be named after President Trump. Here's reaction from Selena James, Miller's great niece.
11: He gave it all, but it wasn't good enough. He's not. It still sends a message of inequality. You know, something that as America that we fight so hard to bridge the gap in.
10: Two sources familiar say this is not a done deal and that the name change is simply under consideration. White House sources also now say President Trump could issue a new executive order within the next 2 weeks, temporarily lifting tariffs on imported beef. The defense team in the Lindsey Clancy murder trial rested its case today. The Massachusetts mother has pleaded not guilty of murder and the deaths of her three children. Her defense team saying she was suffering from postpartum psychosis. Here's ABC's Peter Haralambos.
12: In total, the defense calling 10 witnesses over the course of 1 week. That's to the prosecution's 3 weeks of testimony and 71 witnesses. Their last witness, a renowned expert in postpartum psychosis. He was arguably the star witness in the trial of Andrea Yates. And he described that Lindsey Clancy was, quote, frankly psychotic, that she was, quote, like a puppet with someone else pulling the strings, and basically said that in the moment of the killings, she really had no control of herself, no way to distinguish between right and wrong.
10: And we're learning some new details about that deadly plane crash in Alaska yesterday. The Cessna plane was serving as an air taxi from Anchorage when it crashed on approach to Cape Newenham, killing all eight people on board. The NTSB says visibility was poor at the time and that investigators are now on their way to the accident site. And Ukrainian officials now say 14 people have been killed in a Russian attack on a shopping center. 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
24: 5:02, good afternoon. I'm Robert Lang. Baltimore police confirming the suspect wanted for the murder of 17-year-old Jada Sellers is dead.
13: City police say at 8:30 last night, they were executing a search and seizure warrant at a home in Woodlawn. And when officers entered, they heard a single gunshot come from the basement. And that is where they found 18-year-old Christian Hersey dead from an apparent self-inflicted gunshot wound. Hersey had been wanted in the death of Jada Sellers, who was shot and killed last month. Police Commissioner Richard Worley releasing a statement saying, in part, this is a tragic ending to an already tragic case in which two young people lost their lives to senseless gun violence. Caitlin Bancroft, WBAL News Radio 1090 and FM 101.5.
24: Earlier today, Reverend Heber Brown, the cousin of the victim, 17-year-old Jada Sellers, described her as an honor student and dancer active in her community.
15: Everywhere that she went, she made an impact. She was not here as long as we would have hoped she would have been here, but the impact that she made will be lifelong nevertheless.
24: Reverend Brown speaking to WBAL's T.J. Smith earlier today. This afternoon, after news of the arrest, the death of the suspect was announced, the family issued a statement saying in part, quote, they take little comfort from Christian Hersey's death, adding the factors of his life that led him to commit such a heinous act are still present in our society. End of quote. Baltimore police and detectives also investigating two separate deadly shootings. The first around 7:45 last night on Garrison Boulevard, the victim, a 47-year-old man. The latest occurred just before 3:30 this morning in the 3000 block of Ellerslie Avenue in North Baltimore. Police found a woman who had been shot to death. Donna Blackwell lives near the scene.
16: These things are happening. They seem to be happening more frequently, and I just hope and wish and pray that we had better solutions to any disagreements.
24: That shooting is under investigation. And Baltimore County, a suspended paramedic will spend 30 years in prison after pleading guilty today in a case where he contaminated his workplace using his body fluids.
26: The guilty plea for Christopher Carroll comes after a 23-count criminal indictment that included engaging in lewd acts at work and putting his coworkers' health in danger. Prosecutors say Carroll filmed himself wearing his work uniform and left his bodily fluids in a public safety building and a firehouse. In one instance, he put those fluids in a station ice maker used by more than a dozen colleagues. Those videos were then posted online where people paid to see them. Phil Yakubowski, WBAL News Radio, 1090 and FM 101.5.
1: In Anne Arundel County, fire officials announced the explosion at home in Cape St. Clair Wednesday that killed a 76-year-old woman and critically injured a man was an accident. Investigators also found the propane company that was at the residence prior to the explosion did not cause or contribute to the explosion. And a Baltimore County native astronaut is set to receive an award from President Trump next week following his crew's 10-day mission around the moon.
4: President Donald Trump will award each of NASA's Artemis II crew members the Congressional Space Medal of Honor at 11 a.m. next Friday, August 28th. Amongst the crew is Reid Wiseman, a Cockeysville native and Delaney High School graduate. NASA's Artemis II completed a 10-day mission around the moon on April 10th. They were the first to travel beyond the moon in more than 50 years and traveled farther in space than humans have before. Nick Testoni, WBAL News Radio, 1090 and FM 101.5.
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0: B. Hartford Road, we have an accident involving two vehicles. Your right shoulder and travel lane are currently closed. This is adding to backup to the 95 split in the Rossville area. The top side of the Beltway itself is experiencing heavy congestion from Providence Road to the 83 split on both sides. The south side of the city is where we are seeing our most congestion. 95 North is stop and go from Canton Ave to the 295 split. 895 North is dealing with heavy buildup from Pody Street up to the tunnel. And 295 North is stop and go from the Highland Village area up to the 95 split. 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
2: Weather.
3: Increasing cloud cover tonight, falling into the 70s. We'll only warm up into the upper 70s by Saturday afternoon. There will be a chance of showers and even some storms into the afternoon. Much of the day, though, will be on the soggy and gloomy side. Moving into Sunday, starting off in the upper 60s, warming up to the mid 80s with more sunshine and drier conditions. I'm meteorologist Silencia Jenkins on WBAL News Radio 1090 and FM 101.5.
4: It is sunny and 80. 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
5: 507, Angelette Aviles Show. I'm Bruce Elliott sitting in for Angelette. She's back on Monday. All right, this unfortunately is a story that has happened before. And somehow one would have thought that this would have been addressed, but it has not been addressed. Tessa Bentlin, I guess I'm pronouncing her name correctly, has a piece from Spotlight on Maryland. And this is how it begins. Before starting his shift behind the wheel of a Maryland Transit Administration bus, one operator has a routine. He prays. He says, "Please, God, bring me home." That's what the driver told her and began to tear up. The driver, whose identity is being withheld because he fears retaliation, told Spotlight on Maryland that he and some of his coworkers pray before going to work because of the dangers they say they face on Baltimore area buses. He said, quote, "We all pray before we leave that nobody crazy gets on our bus." Driver said, "Operating a bus involves far more than simply driving it. Operators responsible for keeping the bus moving while also dealing with disruptive passengers, threats, and other potentially dangerous situations. Some days, the driver won't even state the bus fare to avoid a potential conflict. They're expected to state the fare as part of the boarding process." That's according to the MTA. MTA spokeswoman said, "Rider and operator safety is the agency's top priority. They're not aware of operators who choose not to state the fare because they fear for their safety. I'm sorry to be so blunt, but then you've had your head buried in the sand. These are not brand new concerns. We've had stories about this before where some bus operators will not state the fare depending on who's getting on the bus because they fear for their own safety. Because they fear that the individual getting on the bus will do them violence or do violence to others on the bus. Should they say, all right, this is the fare, what happens next? What happens if the guy says, no, I'm not paying your damn fare, and goes back and decides to make an issue? How long will it take the police to get to that particular bus? That gets to be the real question mark here. Before that individual who means to do harm to another human being decides to do that harm. My God, we've seen the video from, where was that? Charlotte, I think? Where the guy simply came up and for no reason whatsoever knifed and killed the woman sitting on the mass transit with him. I think that was Charlotte. To say that this, we are not aware of this, really? How stupid do you think we are? I'm sorry, but that's the phrase that comes to my mind. If you say you're not aware of this, and you want us to believe that, how stupid do you think we are? We're not that stupid. Concerns come as incidents involving MTA bus drivers have generated headlines over the years, including assaults on drivers and fatal shootings on or near buses.

0: That's a pretty easy declarative sentence. Good sentence, well written by Tessa Bentlin over at Maryland Matters. But yeah, this has been going on for years for them to say, we're not aware of this. All right. Quote, if you don't get your life threatened once a week, you ain't doing your job right. Those are words from one of the drivers. He said, threats are so routine, he said, operators joke about them as a way of coping. It's kind of, what do they call it? The dark humor? It's either laugh or cry. He described the comment as a joke, but said the threats themselves are very real. They'll threaten to kill you. He said, some confrontations begin over something as small as a $2 one-way bus fare. So we have guys and women, men and women, driving buses who are being threatened, physically threatened. And again, unless you're going to have a police officer armed and ready on every single bus, as every single bus drives every single route during every single day and every single evening and every single night, this is going to happen unless there's a real consequence for those individuals who decide you want $2 from me, I'm going to knife you, or I'm going to go back and I'm going to cause problems back on the bus, and you get to deal with them because this is your responsibility. Driver said even announcing the fare can trigger a confrontation. He said they'll crash out on you. He said passengers have threatened to shoot him, wait for him when he returns along the route, slap him or punch him. The driver also questioned whether the safety barriers on some buses offer enough protection, claiming a passenger once tried to force open the bus door to reach for him. He said he repeatedly slammed the door shut while trying to keep the person away. He said he activated an emergency button and noticed a police officer nearby, but says the officer did not come over to help. Now, that driver's account could not be independently verified. Driver says he calls MTA police for assistance about once or twice a month, usually when somebody is actively threatening him with violence. He said the response time between 30 and 40 minutes. 30 and 40 minutes. Linda is in Pasadena. She is first up this hour on this. Linda, good afternoon. Yes. Welcome to the Angela Davila Show. Hi.
1: Thank you. Thank you. I got to say something to the fact that, you know, we talk about the murder rate going down, the homicide rate going down. The fact is there is violence in the city. We might not have people dead, but we have people threatened, intimidated. That has increased. We have gangs of kids going to Fells Point, having fights, carjacking. I think Baltimore isn't getting any better. I think they sugarcoat it because it's still there. All because they are not reporting, you know, that the number has decreased. But what about the acts of violence? What about all the things that are happening? And Baltimore always, I'm not going to Baltimore. I know there's carjacking, there's all these other things. So I don't think it's getting better.
0: The numbers say things are getting better. I mean, let me just give you the numbers. The numbers say homicides are down this year. Non-fatal shootings are down this year. But you don't feel safe.
1: No. That's it. I mean, numbers don't speak for what the reality is. They want to have those numbers and have them look good because then it looks like they're doing something. But, you know, basically, Baltimore is not safe. I used to go there when I went to nursing school downtown 40 years ago, and there was no fear. We had a fun. Fells Point was rocking and moving. It was a lot of fun, but I wouldn't go down there. So that's my feeling. I get a little bit like nothing's being done. Baltimore City used to be great, but nothing is getting done. Numbers don't really tell what's going on.
0: Linda, thanks for the call. I appreciate it. Let's see how others feel about this. The Green Solutions Remodeling.com text line 410-467-9225. Or you can add your voice to the conversation, 410-467-WBAL. I'm Bruce Elliott, sitting in for Angelette Aviles, as you're heading home at 5:15 on a Friday afternoon.
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8: All right. If you are heading down the ocean, it looks like things are moving free and clear as you head over the bridge. But on your way back, we are experiencing heavy delays from Castle Marina Road up to the bridge. On 695 on the outer loop, there is an accident at exit 31B Hartford Road. It's involving two vehicles. Your right shoulder and travel lane are currently closed. This is adding to backup to the 95 split in the Rossville area. The top side of the Beltway is experiencing heavy congestion from Providence Road to the 83 split. And most of your congestion and delays are on the south side of the city. 95 North is stop and go from Canton Ave to 295. 295 North itself is stop and go from the Highland Village area up to 95. And 895 North, you are dealing with heavy buildup from Cody Street to the tunnel. WBAL TV 11 weather. It is currently 82 degrees with some less humidity. We have sunshine in mixture with clouds. And I am the Lady Lila from the Mattress Warehouse Traffic Desk on WBAL News Radio 1090 and FM 101.5.
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0: Great piece in Maryland Matters on this issue as well. This piece we're talking about now is in The Sun. MTA bus driver said the operators are facing threats and very slow police response. Police response could be a half an hour. Now, if you have somebody armed with a knife or armed with a gun wanting to get on your bus and you tell them they can't for $2 fare, I guess you get to wait half an hour before that gets resolved. That's obviously not a good solution. Driver says he calls MTA police for assistance about once or twice a month as bus drivers are being facing threats. Operators are all the time facing threats once or twice a week. They say, oh, we're shorthanded. That's what they're told. Now, MTA has previously told Spotlight on Maryland officers conduct routine bus checks by meeting with bus operators during their route to discuss any safety or security concerns. Officers will use, quote, data-driven deployment strategies to decide where increased patrols are needed along the bus routes and in areas where incidents have been reported. The bus driver said, I've never seen them. Well, that should be easy enough to check. Raymond is in Rosedale. He's next up on the Angela Avila Show. Hey, Raymond.
6: Hey, how are you today?
0: I'm well, thanks.
6: And thanks for taking my call. Well, Baltimore isn't as safe as it should be when you go downtown. And all the stores that used to be downtown are closed. And the only people you see out on the streets downtown are drug addicts buying and selling drugs. And I used to go to the Lexington Market. And I'll tell you one incident I had. I went into the Lexington Market to get some chicken and some the fresh fruit that they sell in salads. And I was walking through the market, and this person followed me, and I didn't, of course, didn't know it. And I got my chicken, and I came back to get my salads, and I was paying for two salads, and somebody, the person that was following me, grabbed one of my salads and walked off with it. And I reached for my bag and discovered there was only one salad. And I said, what happened to my other salad? And the clerk said, I thought that person was with you. I said, no, I came up here by myself. I know you saw me by myself. And so we had an argument, and the person called the police on me, and the police made the operator give me another salad.
0: I got to tell you, somewhere out there right now, so you can feel good about this, Raymond, somewhere out there right now is a thief who happens to be a vegetarian, and he's very happy he bumped into you.
6: But, you know, even at the Oriole games, you walk down toward the stadium, and all you, and there's sometimes there are beggars out there begging for money and stuff like that. And I said, family shouldn't be subjected to this kind of treatment out in the streets. It's just crazy.
0: Yeah, unfortunately, I have stopped going to evening Oriole games or evening football games because getting hit on by homeless folks or just grifters when you leave in the evening is not pleasant. And there's only a certain perimeter that folks can expect some degree of safety. So the grifters just position themselves 1 foot outside that perimeter, and they go from there. But I understand what you mean. And thing is, I love going to watch the host play. It tears me up to feel unsafe in so doing. But, you know, this is the reality of life. We are the Orioles station. I listen to it all the time. I like to listen to baseball more than watch it. There's something about the pace of baseball that I'd rather be listening to it than watch it. I'd let the theater of the mind, as it were, take over and enjoy from there. Raymond, thanks for the call. Appreciate it. The issue here is you have a number of bus drivers, operators, saying that this is not being addressed. As of August 18th, MTA says its police have responded to 123 silent alarm calls. Another tipster who claimed to be a bus driver told Spotlight of Maryland that MTA police do routine checks, but only at Metro subway stations where the buses also stop. Don't particularly do bus checks on the street. This is a very rare occurrence, and I don't know how you confirm that unless you have the complete cooperation from the Baltimore Police Department, who can say, no, that's not true, or yes, that is true. The agency says its officers have conducted over 4,000 bus checks so far this year. Quote, the safety of operators and riders is MTA's top priority. The bus driver said that by the time the MTA police arrive, of course, the person who prompted the call, well, if your response time is 30 minutes, that person is around 30 minutes away. And there's no realistic expectation that you're going to have an MTA police officer on every single bus and on every single form of mass transit. That's completely unrealistic. So you have a culture that thinks it's perfectly okay to physically threaten the operator of a bus because they want you to pay the fare. And what does that say about us as a culture that we allow this to occur? I mean, I do not want to make more of this than it is, but it's another symptom of the kind of entropy that's slowly happening in the society. Now, entropy being the slow dissolution of those things around us that we have assumed to be solid. They're no longer solid. You have, through absence, through lack of attention, the slow disintegration of the culture. Think about this. Here's just an example that always just strikes me as a pretty good example. Ever hear of the St. Valentine's Day Massacre? Remember that during the roaring 20s or 30s, whenever that was? The St. Valentine's Day Massacre? You might have people got massacred on the St. Valentine's Day Massacre. Seven. That's not even a busy Saturday sometimes in some cities. You go out to Chicago, that's not even a busy day. We're very fortunate here. Our crime rate is down in a couple of very important ways. Homicides are down. Only 65 homicides so far this year. That's great. That's down from 85 a year ago. And look, I credit Ivan Bates for a whole lot of this. You know this. But no matter who gets the credit, directly or indirectly, that's good news. Because that's not just a decrease of 20. That's a decrease of almost 25%. I mean, that's substantial. Non-fatal shootings down from 208 to 195. And frankly, much of those numbers, we're blessed to have shock trauma here. Because that is, for us, a true savior when it comes to these kinds of issues. People in other cities with the kinds of wounds we have that are sent to shock trauma and people recover from, they don't have the expertise, they don't have the facilities, they don't have the personnel to be as efficient as we are here, keeping people alive, and God bless them for that. The driver, by the way, this bus driver, said that by the time the MTA police arrived, person's gone. Driver said the relationship between some bus operators and the MTA police as combative, and alleged that officers sometimes question or criticize the driver rather than take action against the passenger. He said, I've never had anybody put in cuffs before, ever, no matter what they did. So if you have somebody come on the bus, refuse to pay the $2 fare. Look, it's $2. It's $2. If they refuse to pay the $2 fare and they're sitting on the bus refusing to pay the fare and the MTA police come, what should happen to that individual? Should not that individual be put in cuffs and taken away? At least taken down to central booking and say, now find yourself your way home without using a bus? Apparently that's not happening. So we have operators working in this vaguely unsafe situation. Now ask yourself, what's the rational thing for an operator to do in that circumstance? Sooner or later, you say, I've had enough of this. I got to go find something else to do or somewhere else to do it. Bruce Elliott for Angela Aviles.
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8: This report is brought to you by Maryland Transportation Authority. If you 695 on the outer loop, we are seeing a heavy congestion around exit 31B Hartford Road. There was an earlier accident involving two vehicles. The right shoulder is currently closed. This is adding it to backup down to the 95 split. The top side of the beltway is experiencing some light congestion around the Overly area, and you are seeing heavy stop and go congestion from Providence Road up to the 83 split. On the south side of the city, you are having major delays on 95 and north from Canton Avenue to 295. 895 north is dealing with heavy buildup from Pody Street to the tunnel, and 295 north is stop and go from the Highland Village area up to 95 split. WBAL TV 11 weather. It is currently 82 degrees with less humidity, some sunshine poking through the clouds. 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
11: 5:30, sunny and 80. Good afternoon. I'm Robert Lang. Baltimore police say 18-year-old Christian Hersey shot and killed himself last night at a home in Woodlawn as police were executing an arrest warrant. Hersey had been wanted for killing 17-year-old Jada Sellers, shot on July 30th, and who died 12 days later. This morning on WBAL, her cousin, the Reverend Dr. Heber Brown, described Jada as an honor student at Milford Mill Academy, loved by many.
12: She was not here as long as we would have hoped she would have been here, but the impact that she made will be lifelong, nevertheless.
11: Baltimore Police Commissioner Richard Worley says Hurley's death Hersey's death, rather, marks, quote, a tragic ending to an already tragic case. In minutes ago, Baltimore police announced that Officer Robert Parks has been fired one day after he was convicted of assault and misconduct in office for attempting to run over a man in Park Heights last year. Fire investigators in Anne Arundel County say Wednesday's house explosion that killed a 76-year-old woman and critically injured a man was accidental. From the ABC News desk, in a one-page, two-sentence order, Supreme Court Chief Justice John Roberts says construction of President Trump's $400 million White House ballroom project can move forward, at least for now, while the court further reviews it. It comes after an appeals court blocked construction because the project didn't have congressional approval. Wall Street stocks rose and trimmed their losses from a shaky week. That's even though the bond market, which has been the center of Wall Street's action, remained jumpy and added more pressure on Friday. The Dow had the biggest gains of the day of the major indices, up nearly 1%, nearly 518 points. Orioles recalling right-handed pitcher Anthony Nunez from AAA Norfolk and designating right-handed pitcher Albert Suarez for assignment. Trevor Rogers is on the mound for the Orioles tonight as they open a weekend series against the Rays at Camden Yards, trying to snap a four-game losing streak. WBL's coverage of the game starts after the news at 6, first pitch 7:15. And the Ravens had a walkthrough today in Minneapolis out of tomorrow's preseason game with the Vikings. You'll hear the game on WBAL tomorrow. The coverage starts at 10 a.m., kickoff at 1. 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
10: Traffic and weather.
8: 695 on the outer loop at exit 31B. An earlier accident has been cleared. We are still seeing delays down to the 95 split in the Rossville area. The top side of the Beltway is experiencing heavy congestion from Providence Road up to the 83 split. And most of your concerns are on the south side of the city. 895 North is dealing with heavy buildup from Pody Street up to the tunnel. 295 North is stop and go from the Highland Village area. And 95 North is stop and go from Canton Ave to the 295 split. WBAL TV 11 weather. It is currently 80 degrees with sunny skies. Temperatures dropping down into the 70s later this evening. I am Lila from the Mattress Warehouse Traffic Desk on WBAL News Radio 1090 and FM 101.5.
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0: Bruce Elliott for Angelette this afternoon. Last 30 minutes of the show. Back end of our morning from 7 to 10 on my usual Saturday morning show. Glad to do it. Look forward to it every week. A bit more from this really wonderful story in The Sun by Tessa Bantlin, Spotlight on Maryland. She says that the driver said they never see anybody putting cuffs, no matter what they did. So when you call MTA police, if you're an operator, apparently they say, yeah, that's nice. But he said he's not personally seen an arrest made following an incident on his bus. He said he was unaware of other drivers witnessing any arrests being made. So exactly what would the MTA police be doing then? What would be the function of the MTA police? Do they have police authority, or do they just have the cool cars? Because if they have police authority and you're a citizen and you witnessed a crime and the criminal is still right there, do they simply release the criminal out onto the streets and say, well, yeah, bygones, I'm unclear here. This operator said some operators have turned to local police departments rather than relying on the MTA police. Driver said operators need a stronger police presence on buses. He said, we cannot fight this battle while trying to operate the bus. He said, simply having an officer on board could deter some of the behavior drivers encounter. I get that. But we're short police officers in Baltimore City already. And if the solution to this is to put a police officer on every bus, I think you're out of police officers to do anything else. You know, I think if I recall correctly, we're short like 500, 700 police officers in Baltimore City. I'll check the exact number in a minute. But it's a significant number. This text in, Bruce, about 20 years ago, Mayor Dixon made things worse. She taxed an extra 15% on parking to pay for the circulator bus, so free buses are paid for by parking fees. The mayor made the bus free but overtaxed car drivers. Boulder County is 20% the number of murder rate of Baltimore, but has 300,000 people more than the city. Well, look, the idea that Dixon had, and I'm not sure, quite sure how it's played out, but the idea was, yeah, we're going to tax people. We're going to make parking downtown more expensive because we want people to use different forms of transportation in Baltimore City than they are currently using. The problem is that Baltimore City does not have a robust public transportation system below ground or above ground. I mean, there is not a substantial subway system underground that you have in some of the cities. Philadelphia, boy, you can get anywhere on the metro there. New York City, other East Coast cities have a much more, obviously Washington, D.C., and theirs is like the Taj Mahal, because after all, they have federal tax dollars they can spend on this. We don't seem to have that. MTA has its own police. Yes, I get this. This is the text in. Crime is down, this texture says, but crime is no longer isolated to, quote, those neighborhoods. Areas of the city that were previously crime-free are now seeing crime. Well, that's why you hear squealing going on. It's perfectly okay if crime is going on somewhere else and you are never affected by it. And I can't get all that excited about crime going on in Topeka, Kansas, for example. It's not exactly on, you know, it's not a pop-up display on the windscreen in my car. And, all right, crime is happening in Topeka, Kansas. What should I do about it? I'm in Baltimore. And to a degree, that happens here as well. Well, I live in Anne Arundel County. Why should I be concerned about what happens in Baltimore City? I live in Baltimore County, way, way, way away from the city. Why should I be concerned? Well, the problem is it kind of creeps out more and more and more. This is great. Bruce, why not just let the police drive the bus? I'm not sure if that's meant to be funny, but, you know, or just dress all the bus drivers up in police uniforms. Matter of fact, I think here's a solution. Now, Kevin, our producer, tell me if I'm crazy on this. If indeed the presence of a police uniform is what would dissuade bad people from doing bad things, would it not make sense to simply issue police uniforms to any bus driver who wants one? Absolutely. You simply just issue them a hat and a jacket. You don't have to give them the pants because, you know, that doesn't matter. You can still wear a plaid skirt under that. Just sitting down, there's like an entire bus full of police officers. And it'll work perfectly until it's tested the first time. What happens, this text in, if a passenger defends himself and pulls out a taser if a thug is on the bus? I don't know. I would suspect that that individual is going to be a subject to arrest, because defending yourself in that kind of circumstance is not polite, you know. The MTA Police Department in New York, Connecticut Community Networks has between 1,200 to 1,300 total sworn officers and civilian personnel. If you're looking locally at Maryland's transit system, the Maryland Transit Administration's police force has 183 sworn officers and about 83 civilian employees, while the separate Maryland Transportation Authority, MDTA, has more than 500 sworn and civilian professionals. So let's add them up. If you add the 183 to that 500, that's 683. Add another 83 on top of that, and you're talking about around 740. Is that about right? Maybe 750 at the outside? Compared to 1,300 sworn officers and civilian personnel in New York and Connecticut in their commuter systems. John is in Timonium, and he is next up on WBIL. Hey, John.
13: You guys are talking about the bus drivers and all that stuff?
0: Yeah.
13: What about the ridership?
0: I beg your pardon?
13: What about the ridership? Have people take the bus?
0: Well, yeah, people take the bus.
13: Right, but, you know, we're concerned, too, about our safety.
0: Well, I see. In other words, you're concerned about passenger safety on the bus. Got it. I wasn't clear where you were going with it, John. Well, I think you should be concerned about passenger safety. I think that we should assume that bad things can happen in life. And sometimes they're not controllable. Sometimes they are. The question here is, can we make it controllable on the bus systems throughout Baltimore City and Baltimore County? Can it be a controlled circumstance where the possibility of crime while going to work or going home from work on a bus, you're simply assuming safety? But we don't seem to have that now. Yeah, we just don't have that right now. John, thanks for the call. Appreciate it. A long time ago, worked in Chicago, and I used to take the L into work. It was in Oak Park, which is a western suburb, and went through some pretty rough neighborhoods. I never had any concerns going to work or coming back from work, ever. No concerns. Maybe I was naive, but I would have concerns in commuting the hours that I was commuting there, which is night shifts primarily, in going to work using mass transit at 3 o'clock in the morning in this city. And maybe I'm being unfair, but it is how I see it. Bruce, we'll go a little further than anybody. Just wear a police uniform. Maybe that'll help crime. By the way, yeah, that's right. Why not simply have everybody in the city wear police uniforms? That way the bad guys would never have. Well, you know what? Listen, this is really a bizarre thought, but I have an idea. Instead of a police uniform, why not make this state a shall carry state? Wouldn't that solve the problem pretty quickly? So that an individual could carry openly or concealed as long as you don't have a criminal record of any kind. And you are qualified to have the handgun on hand that you have on hand. And you've passed the tests and you've given them the fingerprints. Why not? If you want to cut down crime, good friend of mine, Ron Smith, used to say all the time, a well-armed society is a very polite society. And he was right in that. A telephone number here, 410-467-WBIL, if you want to add your voice to the conversation, if you want to give us a shout on the greensolutions.com text line, 410-467-9225.
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8: All right, so if you are heading down to the beach, it looks like your ride will be free and clear with no buildup on the bridge. But if you are on your way home, you can expect delays. We are seeing heavy delays around Castle Marina Road up to the bridge. In the city, 395 South at Martin Luther King Boulevard, we have debris in the roadway. The shoulder and the two left travel lanes are currently closed. If you're on the south side of the city, you are dealing with the most congestion. 895 North is dealing with heavy buildup from Pody Street to the tunnel. 295 North is stop and go from Highland Village up to 95, and then 95 North is experiencing heavy delays from Canton Ave to the 295 split. If you're on the outer loop on 695, an earlier accident on Hartford Road has been cleared, but we are still seeing delays to the 95 split in the Rossville area. The top side of the Beltway is experiencing some light congestion from Providence Road to the 83 split. WBAL weather. We have a nice 80 degrees with sunny skies. Temperatures will be dropping down into the 70s later today. 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
0: This text in, Bruce, I wear a police uniform. It's an undercover uniform. Got it. Look, I passed this along now because it's almost the end of the four-hour show here. And I am shocked, I'm telling you, just shocked, that people haven't been texting like crazy how distressed they are that Harry and Meghan are going back to England. I would have thought this would have been topic number one for so many of us who care deeply about what Harry and Meghan are doing. No, I don't know who they are either, but I figured it sounded empathetic. And for those people who care deeply about Harry and Meghan, it's Meghan Markle, right? She was the one on that Law TV show. And Harry, he's like one of the spare royals. In other words, he's not in the line of succession. He's just a spare in case they need him for something else. But I thought that they pulled this guy from the list of official royals so that he's, you know, it's very confusing since I've never been a king myself. So I don't exactly know what the rules are for being ready to succeed a king. But Harry and Meghan are going back. How special for them. Why we should care all that much is a bit of a puzzle to me, but there you go. Now, this is actually kind of wonderful. Because it's another example of how facts are these stubborn things. On The View yesterday, Sunny Hostin decided that she would say things that weren't facts, say, oh, they're facts, and she's assuming no one's going to challenge her, because after all, it's The View, and they don't challenge each other on whether things are factual or not. But Alita Haba, who works now in the administration, was on set on The View, and she did push back.
20: The president also posted death to Democrats. Do you think the president should be held responsible for that?
21: When you, all due respect. I haven't seen that post. I will tell you what I did.
20: It does exist.
0: Oh, no, it doesn't, actually. But simply by asserting it, she assumed that would end the conversation. Oh, it does exist. Well, produce it then. No, it doesn't exist. What actually happened was when those guys were all saying, "We're don't obey illegal orders. If you think you have an illegal order, don't obey the order," which is kind of a violation of good order in the military. There were those in the administration, including Donald Trump, who were saying that that's verging very close to sedition. And the punishment for sedition is death. So be careful where you're walking here. That's what was said. There's no reference to political party. Matter of fact, at least one or two of the individuals were Republicans. At least one of the individuals, Mark Kelly, former military. And actually, I think he's on the very short list for being at the top of the ticket for 28 for the Democrats. I think he'd be a pretty good candidate, actually. So that was the group of people. So what he said was, that's seditious, and we know what the punishment for sedition is. So Hava said, let's see if we can maybe get things right here.
21: Okay, well, here's directly how I feel about this. Nobody should be inciting violence, period.
20: Including the president.
21: But you have to remember something. The Department of Justice brings real cases. We are not Jack Smith. We are not Letitia James. We bring real cases.
0: Yep. And after that, of course, Sonny Hawson went back to the playbook and said, yes, but of course, orange man bad. And they moved on from there. It's interesting to point this stuff out because it's clear there are a couple of completely different narratives out there. And unless you buy 100% of anybody's narrative, you're judged as just a little bit of an enemy. And you face this on talk radio constantly, at least if you're not didactic in who you happen to support or not support. I mean, during the course of the show, more than one or two texts have come in accusing me of being a Trumpet or accusing me of hating Baltimore City. I don't hate Baltimore City. I think Baltimore City it has a unique position in American history. I think we live in the most advantageous physical location in the United States, in that the mid-Atlantic states, we don't have severe winters as they do, for example, in Rochester, New York. We don't have brutal summers like they do in Waco, Texas, or Mesquite. What we have is sometimes hot and humid in the summer. Sometimes we have a little bit of a rough winter, but it ain't nothing like whatever they have. We have mountains. We have the ocean. We have the bay. We are in a unique position. So saying that you hate Baltimore City because you think that this mayor is screwing up. No, I don't even hate the mayor. Don't know the guy. And life is too short for me to spend an awful lot of time hating anybody. It's a waste of time. First of all, he doesn't care. Secondly, I don't care. You know, it doesn't matter to me one way or the other if he feels somehow that I don't like him or I like him. He doesn't care. And there's a I'm very into the Stoic philosophers. I follow Stoicism a good bit. One of the quotes that came from one of the famous Stoics: when you judge another person, remember that your judgment itself is being tested by truth, by time, and by your own character. That's a strong suggestion that we spend less time judging other people than judging ourselves, less time competing against other people than competing against the best version of ourself to see if we can meet that standard. And for me, the standard that should be met societally is a standard that says the individual is primary in the culture. And anything that gives more power and more authority to the individual is a good thing. Anything that takes that power, that status, away from the individual is a bad thing. It's a very pragmatic approach. It keys on something Lincoln said long time ago: as I would not be a slave, I would not be a master. He said that, I think, during the run he made for the presidency in 1860. And that's still the case for me. You do you, I'll do me. If it's a Bruce problem, I'll try to take it on as a Bruce problem. If it's a Mayor Scott problem, that's a Mayor Scott problem. That doesn't have to be mine. We can still be critical and observant of what's going on. We can still call out shortcomings as we see them and be honest intellectually with ourselves. However, that doesn't mean we judge other people, unless they're a crook, in which case we can point out where the theft took place, where the miscreant lives, and then it's up to somebody else, not me. I ain't no judge and I ain't no jury.
1: 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The Orioles host the Tampa Bay Rays at Camden Yards. 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
10: Traffic and weather.
8: This report is brought to you by Maryland Transportation Authority. In the city on 395 is south at at MLK Jr. Boulevard, we have some debris in the roadway. The shoulder and two travel lanes are currently closed. The south side of the city, we are seeing our most congestion. 95 north is stop and go from Canton Avenue to 295. On 295, we are seeing some light buildup from the Highland Village area up to the 95 split. And 895, you are dealing with heavy buildup still from Pody Street towards the tunnel. 695 on the outer loop, exit 31B Harford Road, we have an accident involving one vehicle. Your right shoulder and travel lane are currently closed. There are heavy delays to the 95 split. And the top side of the Beltway is starting to clear out. We are seeing some light congestion from Providence Road to the 83 split. WBAL weather. It is currently 80 degrees and sunny with temperatures dropping into the 70s later this evening. 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
0: Coming up next, Orioles baseball. Coming up after the 6 p.m. news right here on WBAL. And I'm back again tomorrow morning, bright and early, starting at 7 a.m. from 7 till 10 tomorrow, the Bruce Elliott Show, as is every single Saturday. Thanks very much for letting me sit in for Angela this afternoon. Thanks for the active participation. Tons of texts, tons of phone calls. Final text, Bruce, boy, do I miss Ron Smith, the voice of reason. One of my other favorite Smiths, Smith-isms, if your vote really mattered, they wouldn't let you do it. That may be true. That's it for us. See you in the morning.
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11: Sunny and 80, making news this Friday night. The 18-year-old wanted for killing a 17-year-old he apparently was dating kills himself as police attempt to arrest him. And a city police officer fired one day after being convicted of attempting to run over a man with his car. Update after ABC News.
24: From ABC News, I'm Mike Dabusky. The defense team for Lindsay Clancy rested today. The Massachusetts mother is on trial after admitting to killing her three children in 2023. Here's ABC's Peter Haralambos.
25: Their last witness, a renowned expert in postpartum psychosis, he was arguably the star witness in the trial of Andrea Yates, and he described that Lindsay Clancy was, quote, frankly psychotic, that she was, quote, like a puppet with someone else pulling the strings, and basically said that in the moment of the killings, she really had no control of herself. itself, no way to distinguish between right and wrong.
24: The NTSB and the FAA are beginning their investigation into that deadly plane crash in Alaska, which killed 8 people, including 2 U.S. Army employees yesterday. ABC's Alex Stone tells us weather may have been a factor.
3: This small civilian plane, a Cessna 441, took off from Anchorage. They were going to a remote radar site in western Alaska, and it's pretty clear from flight tracking they circled for a while before they tried to land, and it looks like they were on instrument approach. The weather data shows that it was foggy in the area, so it looks like they may have waited for a while before going in.
24: Supreme Court Justice John Roberts says the construction on the White House ballroom project can move forward for now. This comes after an appeals court blocked construction because the project didn't have congressional approval. ABC's Stephen Portnoy has more.
4: This administrative stay simply says that everything is on pause pending further order of the Chief Justice or of the Supreme Court as a whole, which basically means that construction can continue until the justices say otherwise.
24: The project is expected to cost about $400 million. The president maintains that no taxpayer funds are being used for construction. Meanwhile, President Trump says voters want to get beef prices down after a White House official said an executive order is coming within the next 2 weeks, temporarily removing tariffs on imported ground beef. 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
11: 6:02, good evening. I'm Robert Lang. The suspect wanted in the murder of 17-year-old Jada Sellers has been found dead.
6: The body of 18-year-old Christian Hersey found last night at a home in Woodlawn. City homicide detectives, along with a Baltimore County SWAT team, were executing a search and seizure warrant at the home at 8:30 last night. And when they arrived, they heard a single gunshot coming from the basement. That's where officers found Hersey with an apparent self-inflicted gunshot wound. He was pronounced dead at the scene. Hersey was wanted for shooting Jada Sellers back on July 31st. The Milford Mill Academy student athlete died in the hospital 12 days later. Caitlin Bancroft, WBAL News Radio 1090 and FM 101.5.
11: Friends say Jada Sellers was in a relationship with her killer. Her cousin, the Reverend Heber Brown, describes her as an honor student at Milford Mill Academy.
9: Everywhere that she went, she made an impact.
11: Late today, Pastor Brown, on behalf of the family, issued a statement saying, quote, in part, the family of Jada Sellers takes little comfort in the death of Christian Hersey. We are thankful he is no longer able to hurt anyone else. We recognize the factors of his life that led him to commit such a heinous act are still present in our society. We won't find full solace until all girls and women are safe from the sin and crime of interpersonal violence. Jada's legacy will extend far beyond this moment and will continue to inspire us all. End of quote. 24 hours after a Baltimore judge convicted him of second-degree assault, reckless driving, and misconduct in office for attempting to run down a man with his cruiser, Baltimore police late today fired Officer Robert Parks. Police Commissioner Richard Worley said in part, the termination reflects, quote, our commission to accountability and to ensuring the men and women who serve the city uphold the law. And Mayor Brandon Scott adding, BPD officers take an oath to protect the residents of our city. This individual clearly failed to live up to that oath. The officer is going to be sentenced in January. In Anne Arundel County, fire officials have announced the explosion at a home in Cape St. Clair that killed a 76-year-old woman on Wednesday, injured a man accidental. Investigators also found the propane company that was at the residence prior to the explosion didn't cause or contribute to the explosion. Suspended Baltimore County paramedic is going to spend 30 years in prison after pleading guilty today in a case where he contaminated his workplace with his body fluids.
12: Prosecutors say Christopher Carroll filmed himself wearing his work uniform and left his bodily fluids in a public safety building at a firehouse. The guilty plea comes after a 23-count criminal indictment that includes engaging in lewd acts at work and putting his co-workers' health in danger. The videos were posted online where people paid to see them. In one instance, he put those fluids in a station ice maker used by more than a dozen colleagues. Phil Yakubowski, WBAL News Radio, 1090 and FM 101.5.
11: National Weather Service investigating if a tornado hit part of Queen Anne's County last night. And TMZ reporting Rashad Bateman was arrested on June 3rd.
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24: The Orioles have recalled right-hander Anthony Nunez from AAA Norfolk. Right-hander Albert Suarez has been designated for assignment. The O's look to snap a four-game losing streak when they open a series against the Rays tonight at Camden Yards. The Ravens holding a walkthrough today in Minneapolis ahead of their preseason game tomorrow against the Vikings. I'm Rick Hoschel on your radio home for the Orioles, Ravens, and Navy football. 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
13: Traffic.
8: This report is brought to you by Maryland Transportation Authority. In the city, 395 South at MLK Jr. Boulevard, we have some debris in the roadway. The shoulder and two travel lanes are currently closed. On the top side of the Beltway, we are seeing some light congestion from Providence Road up to the 83 split. And an earlier accident on the outer loop at exit 31B has been cleared, but we are still seeing delays to the 95 split. I am Lila from the Mattress Warehouse Traffic.

0: 25.
1: Sunshine in 79. Now more on that breaking news regarding Ravens wide receiver Rashad Bateman. TMZ says Bateman is accused of attacking the car of his mother, the mother of his child, back on June 3rd. The woman reportedly suffered some cuts to her face after he broke the window of her car. He turned himself in later the day. The Ravens issuing a statement to WBAL saying, quote, "We are aware of the situation involving Rashad and been in direct communication with him. We notified the league office and have been cooperating throughout the process. As this is a pending legal matter, we will not have further comments." Orioles coverage, the first pitch tonight of the O's and Rays, 7:15. Coverage starts right now on WBAL.
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3: Welcome into Orioles Game Day. I'm your host, Valerie Preactor. The Orioles have now lost four straight games. They lost the series finale last night to the Yankees 6-1, so they got swept in three games by New York here at home at Camden Yards. It was Kyle Bradish on the mound last night, and the wheels seemed to come off really quickly. He had a rough outing against the Yankees. And again, this is a lineup that doesn't have Aaron Judge, Cody Bellinger, or Giancarlo Stanton. So it's still a powerful lineup. You have Ben Rice and others, but they should be beatable, except they're not when they're here in Baltimore, apparently. So last night in the top of the third, that's when Kyle Bradish allowed the first run to score for the Yankees.
4: The 3-2, ground ball slowly hit right side. Holliday gloves it. A spin and a fire to second, and Henderson couldn't handle it, and everyone's safe. Henderson dancing across the bag. He wanted to unload to first base to get a double play, which was never going to happen with Caballero running, and he ends up getting nothing.
3: So it was a fielder's choice there. 1-0, Yankees take the lead in the top of the third, and their offensive barrage continued in that inning.
4: The 2-1, Rice pokes this into left field. That's a base hit. Wells will come down to score, and it's 2-0 New York. A long hold. There goes Rice, the 3-2. Drilled, right field and deep. Tavares is back. He's looking up, and that is off the top of the scoreboard and in play. Rice around third base. He will score. Ramos stops at second. It's 3-0 Yankees.
3: Well, that was quite quick, wasn't it? So that top of the third was not a great inning for Kyle Bradish. Things started to settle in a little bit, and the Orioles offense saw some sense of life in the bottom of the fifth with Dylan Beavers knocking a solo shot.
5: Beavers rockets one. That's money sailing out to the flag court, and goodbye. Oh, man, did he ever get a hold of that one? Dylan Beavers has homered in back-to-back ball games. He went the other way last night, and he sizzled that baby.
3: So now it's 3-1 New York. To the top of the sixth, Kyle Bradish, the downward spiral continued.
4: Action in the Orioles' pen. This is drilled. Right field off the bat of Garcia. That one will reach the bleachers. It's long gone. First pitch at the top of the sixth. Bradish remained in the game. And Garcia sends it out, and the Yankees get that run back. It's 4-1 New York. The pitch cracked left center field, very deep on the run. Couser, but he can only watch it fly on out. 5-1 Yankees, two solo homers off Bradish in the sixth. And Bradish, now at the century mark, trails in this game by four runs.
3: And that was pretty much it for Kyle Bradish. 5 1/3 innings pitched, couldn't get out of that sixth inning. 5 runs allowed on 8 hits and 5 strikeouts. He gave up those 2 solo home runs, so he got dealt the loss. And really the only offense that we saw last night from the Orioles was that Dylan Beavers home run. They only had 4 hits on the night. The Yankees outhit them 11-4, and it was Jazz Chisholm Jr. who ended up knocking in the final run for the Yankees.
5: Runner goes from first. The 0-2 ripped up the right field line. That's fair and ticketed for the corner. Runner was in motion. Garcia didn't realize where the ball was. They're trying to get him to the plate. The throw goes to the middle of the diamond as Chisholm ends up at third with an RBI stand-up triple.
3: 6-1, the Orioles fall to the Yankees in the series finale. They've now lost 4 straight games and are 6 games below 500. Craig Albernaz talked post-game about going into this next series against Tampa Bay and if they're feeling a little desperate.
6: Every game we play is

0: not a desperate situation, but we got to win it. You know, we have to find and figure out how to win before these, like you want to control your own destiny. In an ideal world, you don't want to be scoreboard watching and, you know, hoping for other teams to lose. You know, you have to play your brand of baseball and compete and win and, you know, let the chips fall when they fall. But, you know, we're still in an opportunity that we're playing meaningful games and, you know, we still control, you know, how this season goes. But ultimately, yeah, like every game we play from here on out, it's been like that for a little bit now, but especially coming into this final stretch of the season.
1: And what made the Yankees just so tough to face in three games at home?
0: Their pitching was really good all series. And then also us just shooting ourselves in the foot. And like I said, you just can't give team extra outs, extra at-bats, you know, especially that lineup like that. And, you know, they do a really good job of, on the offensive side, they don't chase. They work the counts, a lot of pitches, and there's a lot of slug. You know, that was on display. And for us, you know, it's kind of opposite of the Tampa series that we just played, the ability to cause havoc, get guys on base, take the extra bag, move the ball forward when it's in scoring position. You know, that just eluded us this series.
1: Not to mention the wheels falling off for Bradish in that game last night. He was dealt the loss, didn't make it out of the sixth inning. What did you see from his performance?
0: Yeah, KB, like that third inning was a tough one that ever hurt a lot. You know, he threw a lot more pitches than he should have, and that cascading effect was real. And then, like in the sixth, he had a lot of pitches, you know, after five, but KB being the competitor he is and understanding where the bullpen was at, you know, wanting to go back out and, like, use the rest of his pitches because the bullpen's running hot and save the pen. And, you know, he left that slide out over to Garcia, and then that two-seam just left middle to Jones.
1: Also, how frustrating has it been for this team to just not be able to find consistency here as we're closing into the final month and a half of baseball?
0: It's a great question. You know, it's something that myself, I've been actively trying to problem solve and put a finger on. I understand the manager of the team and the guy in charge, and it's my job to figure that out, and I haven't yet, and that's on me. You know, that's the biggest thing. Like, we have to figure out how to keep our guys playing that consistent brand of baseball and, you know, actively trying to figure that out. And right now it's not. And then, like I said, that's just on me.
1: We'll see if the Orioles can find some more consistency tonight as they welcome in the first place Tampa Bay Rays. This is back-to-back weekends. They're now facing the number one team in the division. 7:15 is first pitch. You can listen to it right here on WBAL. When we come back, we'll get a look at the pitching preview, talk about the wild card standings, and see if the Orioles have a shot to make it to the playoffs.
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3: All right. 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If you are heading down the ocean, things are moving free and clear with no buildup on the bridge. But sadly, if you are on your way home, you can expect delays from Castle Marina Road up onto the bridge. Thankfully, in this city, we have some things clearing up. 395 South on MLK Jr. Boulevard. The debris has been cleared from the roadway, and those two travel lanes are currently open for travel. 695 on the outer loop. An earlier accident at exit 31B on Hartford Road has been cleared. We are still seeing some delays down to the 95 split in the Kearney area. The top side of the Beltway is experiencing some light congestion from Providence Road up to the 83 split. 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
1: Welcome back into Orioles game day. I'm Valerie Preactor. Let's take a look at the pitching preview for tonight's game. It's the Orioles and the Rays opening up a new three-game series at Camden Yards. This is a team that Birdland just took on last weekend in St. Petersburg, Florida. So it's a bit of a deja vu situation here, but they've got Trevor Rogers on the mound tonight, the lefty, going up against Freddy Peralta, the Rays right-hander, who's 30 years old. But Trevor Rogers did get that win in Tampa Bay on the 16th of August last week. He pitched six full innings and only allowed two earned runs on seven hits with six strikeouts. So he got the win there. He currently has a 4.15 ERA and 108 strikeouts in 125 innings pitched. Now, Freddy Peralta, if you remember, that was the game where they took Freddy out when Jackson Holliday was up, and they brought in a left-hander to go against Jackson Holliday, but Jackson Holliday's been hitting everybody, so that didn't work out too much for him. So Freddy Peralta was dealt the loss last week. He only pitched into the fifth, 4 2/3 innings, two earned runs allowed, just two strikeouts, and three walks allowed by Freddy Peralta. A 5-10 record so far this season and a 5.27 ERA. This is his 26th start. So we'll see what those guys have in store tonight at Camden Yards. 7:15 is first pitch. You can listen to it right here on WBAL. We've got you covered. Let's transition to our next part of the show. We've got Nick Testoni joining us, which is so exciting because we're never in the same room together ever talking Orioles. Crazy. This Orioles team lost to the Yankees last night, 6-1. It's the first time that they've been swept since May when they lost three straight games to the Rays in Tropicana Field. So now the Orioles are two games out of a wild card spot, six games below 500. But just what, 4 days ago, they had their grasp on a wild card spot. So I know you've watched a lot of Orioles baseball in your life. Have you ever seen such an up and down team as we're seeing right now in the 2026 Orioles?
22: Yeah, I definitely have. I think the thing that makes it an outlier is the league is just so pitiful that this up and down team is actually competing for a wild card spot. In years past, I mean, they've been this up and down. It's kind of what, I don't want to say bad teams are, but inconsistent teams are. They just don't put really good stretches of baseball together. I argued that their seven-game win streak from the end of the All-Star break through the All-Star break was really not even close to their best baseball this year. They made a ton of errors. They didn't hit a lot. You could say that Rays series was really their best stretch of baseball, but they've been this up and down. It's just you look at it. I think I said it the other day on air. The American League wild card is like remedial English, where the curve of the grades don't allow anybody to fail out.
1: Yeah.
22: So that's kind of why it makes it ever so more frustrating, because it always feels like it's within grasp of getting a wild card spot, no matter how bad the season's been before that.
1: I want to get your thoughts on the state of the bullpen, because we have seen multiple collapses from the bullpen as of recent, and you go through the list of Yennier Cano, Rico Garcia, Andrew Kittredge, Albert Suarez, Alex Hoppe. I just want to get your take on what the bullpen is doing right now and what your thoughts are.
22: I always thought that the bullpen was one of the more under, I guess, value, not even value, but they just did not put a lot of resources in the offseason. They had a lot of faith in their own guys. You know, Albert Suarez is a really good guy. He's been DFA'd, what, four times this year by the Orioles to be brought back, and nobody ever, they're able to use that loophole, and nobody ever claims him or makes a signing with him. So I actually think the bullpen this year, when it struggled, it's hard for me to blame them because I just think they're in over their heads for a lot of those guys. It's not a super talented bullpen. It doesn't have a lot of a track record of success. I know Kittredge in the past, but you know he's an older pitcher now. You were supposed to be anchored by Ryan Helsley, who has missed a boatload of time with two different arm IL stints. You know, Hoppy is a guy they took a flyer on because he's got a great arm. Cano has always been polarizing to me. He's a guy who I thought was a non-tender candidate in the offseason. He got a contract extension, but it's worth noting he didn't receive any extra years. They just gave him money for what already had on service time. The Tampa game that he went out for, terrible. And he didn't get a guy out of four batters. The last one in the Yankee series, there's also been a kind of some bad luck because it was just a chopper down the third base line. They've had that happen three times to him in the last week. Junior Caminero did it twice, and then I think it was George Lombardo who did it. So I would say you're unlucky because you got those pretty much swinging bunts hits, but it's also the free bases. Like, how do you get into those situations, the walks? That stuff is what comes back to kill the Orioles.
1: And what we're seeing, Nick, is the potential of a Felix Bautista return by September, potentially, at some point. What does that do for the back end of the bullpen?
22: Well, I'm not sure. I know that organization more than most loves Felix.
1: Yeah.
22: Like, they love Felix just as a personality and a clubhouse presence. I was somewhat shocked. It's been over a year now since he got the rotator cuff surgery. They said that he was going to potentially be able to start a rehab stint, I think, by the end of this week, if not early next week. Same with Blaze Alexander. My question is, he's a 31 or 32-year-old reliever at this point.
1: Mm.
22: Yes, he is huge. He has a frame that you don't exactly see from a pitcher, but I just question, what's the stuff like? He wasn't at peak Felix, I'd say, after Tommy John,
1: totally.
22: And now a rotator cuff surgery is honestly, in modern day, more detrimental in my mind than Tommy John, which is crazy to say.
1: Yeah.
22: So it's 2 years. He's on the other side of 30. He's not a guy who can hold runners on. He's not a guy that we ever said, oh, wow, Felix is really locating. It's just overpowering stuff. So if he can get back to that, he is a huge uplift for the bullpen. I don't think anybody really knows what to expect.
1: WBAL's Nick Testoni is with us on Orioles game day. We also have a bunch of games coming up on the road for the Orioles in the next week or so that seem like winnable series. You've got the Colorado Rockies that are a last place team and the Athletics, both of those as part of their West Coast trip. Is that a good opportunity for the Orioles to hopefully get a leg up at some point in this crazy American League?
22: Well, you'd like to think so. I think when they ended up trading all their guys away at the deadline, a lot of the conversation was, well, they have one of the toughest schedules remaining. And it's because they had a lot of American League East opponents left. So you have this Middle America starting in St. Louis, then to the West Coast. They've been away from Camden Yards a lot in the month of August, and they'll wrap this weekend as their final home game in the month of August. I think there is opportunity. The issue with me is they haven't really took advantage of some of those opportunities. So, look, St. Louis is a young, hungry team. I think, you know, they'll be... That'll be a competitive matchup.
1: That's a scrappy series right there.
22: Yeah. They've got J.J. Weatherholt, who could be Rookie of the Year. They've got Alec Burleson, who's crushing the baseball. The interesting thing about Sacramento and Coors going there for the Rocky series is both those teams terrible this year. And the Athletics are really one of the biggest disappointments. They played horribly down the stretch. They have, you know, their best player, Shea Langelier, is potentially out. I just saw Jacob Wilson on the IL. They're really hitter-friendly ballparks, and goofy stuff can happen.
1: Yep.
22: So if it was anywhere else and they were bad teams, maybe, but you just know. And if you remember last year when the Orioles went to Sacramento for the first time, you could have like 10 runs put up on you in the blink of an eye because it's a minor league ballpark. And then, of course, Coors is just known for wacky stuff. And the Orioles haven't been hitting a ton outside of that Tampa series. So maybe it wakes their bats up, or maybe it's the reverse. I just don't know how you could have any predictability with this team. They have turned it on and turned it off pretty much at the a snap all season long.
1: We're going to get sick of this word, but the inconsistency is what we're seeing. So that's it. Nick Testoni, thank you so much. This is all so good fun. Appreciate you coming on.
22: Yeah, thanks for having me, Val.
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3: All right. If you are heading down to the ocean, you are moving free and clear. We are seeing no buildup on that side of the bridge. But sadly, if you are on your way home, you are dealing with heavy delays from Castle Marina Road to the bridge. This report is brought to you by Maryland Transportation Authority. Right now, things are looking good out there. 95 North at exit 52 Russell Street. There is an accident involving two vehicles. The right travel lane is currently closed. We are seeing delays on 695 Outer Loop from the 95 exit to Hartford Road due to an earlier accident. And the top side of the Beltway is experiencing some light congestion from Providence Road up to York Road. 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
23: 6:30, good evening. I'm Robert Lang. Breaking news tonight, TMZ is reporting Ravens wide receiver Rashad Bateman is accused of family violence for smashing the window of the car belonging to the mother of his 3-month-old son. The incident occurred in Georgia back on June 3rd. Bateman at the time turned himself in to authorities. He later was released. The Ravens tonight issuing a statement to WBL saying, "We are aware of the situation involving Bateman and have been in direct communication with him. We notified the league office, have been cooperating throughout the process. As this is a pending legal matter, we won't have further comment." Baltimore police say 18-year-old Christian Hersey shot and killed himself last night at a home in Woodlawn as police were executing an arrest warrant. Hersey had been wanted for killing 17-year-old Jada Sellers, who was shot July 31st and died 12 days later, friends say the two had been in a relationship. This morning on WBL, Jada's cousin, Reverend Dr. Heber Brown, told T.J. Smith what needs to be done to stop domestic violence.
24: "We really have to challenge profiles of manhood that valorize violence as being equated with strength and respect. That's on us to do as men.
23: The family issuing a statement saying they take little comfort from Hersey's death. Baltimore Police Officer Robert Parks fired late today, one day after he was convicted of assault and other offenses for attempting to run over a man with his patrol car. Fire investigators in Anne Arundel County say Wednesday's house explosion that killed a 76-year-old woman and critically injured another man was accidental. The Supreme Court allowing the White House to continue construction on President Trump's White House ballroom project. The Chief Justice lifting the temporary order while the court further reviews his appeal. Ravens did have a walkthrough today in Minneapolis of tomorrow's preseason game with the Vikings. You'll hear the game tomorrow on WBL. Coverage starts at 10, kickoff at 1. Orioles coverage continues after traffic and weather here on WBAL.
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3: This report is brought to you by Maryland Transportation Authority. 95 North at exit 52 Russell Street. There is an accident involving two vehicles. The right travel lane is currently closed. We are seeing delays on 695 on the outer loop from the 95 exit up to Harford Road due to an earlier accident. The top side of the Beltway is experiencing some light congestion from Providence Road up to York Road. From the Mattress Warehouse Traffic Desk, I am the Lady Lila on WBAL News Radio 1090 and FM 101.5.
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1: The Orioles are taking on the Tampa Bay Rays tonight at Camden Yards. They open a three-game series. 7:15 is first pitch, and we're leading you all the way up to it here on Orioles Game Day. I want to take a look at the promotions that the Orioles are having for their last series in August at home. This is it. Friday, Saturday, Sunday, plan accordingly. Get out to the ballpark. The weather hopefully will be good throughout the weekend. I know it is going to be tonight. And maybe Sunday, we'll see if there is some rain in the forecast, so just be aware. But coming up on Saturday night, this is a big one. Game 2 against the Tampa Bay Rays, 7:05 first pitch on Saturday night. It is the Pete Alonso bobblehead. That's right, and it's his home run bobblehead. I believe this is the first Pete Alonso bobblehead in an Orioles uniform, so this is very exciting. The first 15,000 fans on Saturday night will get one. And then on Sunday, it's, of course, Family Sundays, so there are going to be some players out pregame to sign some things for the kids, and then obviously after the game, the kids run the bases. But the first 20,000 fans will also get this really cool muted green/gray Orioles cap, which I love, and I think I need to get one of those, to be honest with you, because some people don't love the orange. Maybe it's not in your color wheel, okay? For me, sometimes it's not, but I do love that they have alternative colors, and this is one of those options. So it's that muted green slash gray, like I said, and it's got that color on the brim of the cap, and then it's the actual head part of the cap. I don't know what that's called, but it's cream, and then you have the just O's on it in script, which is beautiful. So very much looking forward to their last August series at home. And then we take a look at where the Orioles are on the road this coming week. So they actually have an off day on Monday after they wrap up their Tampa Bay series, but they are jetting to the West Coast. So they stop halfway in St. Louis to take on the Cardinals for a 3-game set. The Cardinals are just above 500, middle of the pack in the National League Central at 66-63. And then they are over in Sacramento taking on the Athletics, who are currently the worst team in the American League at 49-79. And then they jet back over to Colorado to take on the Rockies to wrap up August and head into September. And the Rockies are the worst team in the National League at 50-77. So, like I mentioned with Nick, those are two potential series that you could see the Orioles hopefully making up some ground and getting some much needed wins back in that W column, because the Orioles, as it stands right now, are just 2 games out of a wild card spot. And the American League wildcard race is just insane at this point. So right now, as I'm looking at it, you've got the Tampa Bay Rays in there for the East with a confirmed playoff spot. The Chicago White Sox, who are leading the Central, have that spot confirmed. And the Astros, who are literally sitting at 500, are in the playoffs for the West. So then as the wild card teams, you've got the Yankees in there at 72-55, the Boston Red Sox at 68-59, and the Minnesota Twins have hold of a wild card spot right now under 500. They're 63-65, and the Texas Rangers are tied with them. So they both are in there for a wild card spot. Then you move on to the Toronto Blue Jays, who are a half a game out and 3 games below 500. Then you go to the Cleveland Guardians, who are 4 games below 500, who are a game out of a wild card spot. It keeps going. And the Detroit Tigers are 5 games below 500, and they're a game and a half out of the wild card. And like I said, the Orioles at 6 games below 500, 61-67. They are just 2 games out of a wild card spot. So it may be possible, and you just never know. So you're going to have to keep watching the games to see what happens with the Orioles in this up and down wild 2026 season. Because, yeah, the American League, there is a lot of, I don't even think parody is the right word anymore. It's just, like Nick said, pitiful play. The fact that you have the Astros just at 500 leading that American League West and everybody else is below 500 just tells you how bad the American League actually is. And we might be in store for a good game tonight. We'll just see how it goes. Tampa Bay Rays, Baltimore Orioles coming up just ahead here on WBAL. That does it for me on Orioles game day. I'm Valerie Preactor. It's time for Brett Hollander and Ben Wagner to take over on the call. Enjoy the game, everybody.
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21: Orioles Radio Network is on the air. Coming up, we get you ready for the first pitch of today's game. Let's go live to the stadium for a preview.
12: The Yankees, well, they are gone. Here are the Rays, still a first-place ball club, but at least they aren't the New York Yankees. A beautiful night here at Oriole Park at Camden Yards on a Friday night, and the Orioles are trying to snap their four-game losing streak. Welcome to it, Brett Hollander alongside Ben Wagner, and thank you so much for being with us. It was a three-game series that was a nightmare for the Orioles. They came home with palpable momentum from their long 10-game road trip after they took 3 out of 4 against these Tampa Bay Rays. But in that series against New York, they couldn't escape the beginning. They couldn't get the big hit. And according to the umpires, both here and in New York, they couldn't keep a home run fair. So now what? Well, the Orioles have played well against Tampa Bay, winning 6 of their last 7 games against them this season. Coming up on the pregame show, the return of the big guy. Yeah, Felix Bautista getting close to hitting a mound at a ballpark near you. We will hear from Felix Bautista coming up, plus Orioles manager Craig Albernez. All that and much more as we continue on the Orioles Radio Network.
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29: Our countdown to Orioles baseball continues here on a pleasant Friday night, opening a three-game series against the Tampa Bay Rays as the Orioles hit the back half of their homestand midpoint after a three-game set against the New York Yankees. And the Orioles trying to snap their little four-game slide. They come into play tonight, 6 games under the 500 mark against the division-leading Tampa Bay Rays, who have 76 wins to their 51 losses. Well, the back end of the bullpen has been somewhat of a question mark for the majority of the regular season for the Baltimore Orioles. Recently, there was no question about who would have the ball for the final 3 remaining outs. Go back to a sensational 2023 season. Felix Bautista was as locked tight as you can find at any point in Major League Baseball. Bautista, though, has been riddled with injuries, setback with Tommy John surgery, and then last year a shoulder issue put him under the knife once again. So if you peel the calendar back, basically we haven't been on mountain time in 3 seasons. A long time coming, but hopefully we're at the end of the tunnel. And light is definitely being seen now by the big man himself when we talked with him in the clubhouse before the ball game today.
30: First of all, just how are you feeling, and do you know what the plan is for you now?
31: Primeramente, ¿cómo te estás sintiendo? Y sabes, ¿qué es el plan para ti después de esto?
0: Me he sentido muy bien, gracias a Dios. Me he sentido fuerte, saludable hasta ahora, sin ningún tipo de inconveniente ni atraso.
2: Yeah, feeling good right now, thank God. Body's feeling great. There haven't been any setbacks or anything like that, so I'm feeling really good.
3: What's next for you? Are you going to go out on the rehab assignment in the next few days?
2: ¿Qué es lo próximo para ti? ¿Vas a ir de rehab en los próximos días?
0: Sí, el domingo estoy en Bowie. Me tocó una salida en Bowie. Y luego de eso me iré a Norfolk. A lanzar una cuanta salida allá también.
2: Yes, so on Sunday I'll be in Bowie for an outing there, and then I'll be headed to Norfolk after that and see how it goes after a few outings there.
4: How challenging has this process been, both mentally and physically, compared to the Tommy John deal?
2: ¿Qué tan difícil ha sido este proceso para ti después de haber pasado por el Tommy John también?
0: Fue una situación muy difícil también, diría yo similar, ya que se tomó el mismo tiempo, como más o menos el mismo tiempo, pero, ¿sabes? 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
2: Yeah, I mean, it was another very difficult process, you know, considering it was almost the same timeline as Tommy John, you know, missing almost the same amount of time with those injuries. But I tried to stay mentally strong and persevere and get through it as strong as I could.
4: How much are you looking forward to getting back into a game on Sunday? Have you thought about just what it's going to be like to be back in a game for you?
2: ¿Has podido pensar de lo emocional que vas a estar de poder regresar al terreno y poder lanzar en un juego de Grandes Ligas?
0: Sí, claro que sí. 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
2: Yes, of course. It's something I think about all the time. You know, every time I step out onto the field, that's a focus of mine. You know, doing whatever I can to get back out there, you know, as quickly as possible and get back out there feeling as strong as I possibly can.
29: Oh, it's so good to see the big man back in the clubhouse with the Baltimore Orioles. An electric smile that he was displaying, talking about the last couple of weeks, as he really feels that he has turned the corner in his rehab, and now it's about building up and getting back on the mound. And as he told reporters down in the clubhouse, that next step begins on Sunday afternoon with AA Bowie. Part two of our conversation with Felix Bautista follows this short timeout ahead of the Rays and the Orioles on the Orioles Radio Network.
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11: Baseball on a Friday night in downtown Baltimore. Game one of three between the Orioles and Rays. And the good news, we just heard from Felix Bautista that he is getting closer not only to a rehab, but perhaps the major leagues again. And Ben Wagner, among others, talked to him today inside the Orioles clubhouse about being excited to pitch.
12: What day were you the most encouraged about getting back to the mound and the process that is taking you here?
13: ¿Qué día en específico, si te puedes recordar de un momento donde te sentiste más emocionado de poder subirte encima del montículo de nuevo?
0: Bueno, cuando lancé mi primer IVP. 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Como demasiado emocionado, como que me sentía de vuelta.
13: Yeah, I would say when I was able to step on the mound about 2 weeks ago or so for that first live BP, that's when it really hit me that, okay, we're getting close. And, you know, I started to feel really excited and happy that, you know, I'd be able to return soon.
22: How do you try to manage your own expectations and understand that you might not be able to, you know, throw 101 immediately, but you know, kind of working
13: back to that. ¿Cómo has podido manejar tu expectativa de, okay, puedo regresar pronto, quizás no tirando 101 inmediatamente, pero sabiendo que puedo regresar pronto y hacer un impacto en el equipo?
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13: Yeah, I mean, I'm not really focused on the velocity right now. You know, my focus is on doing whatever I can to stay healthy, you know, be healthy so that when I return, I can stay healthy and being able to do what I can to contribute. You know, I know that in due time, the velocity will come back and, you know, it's going to take some time, but that's not a focus of mine right now. All I want to do is, you know, be healthy and make sure that once I come back, I can stay healthy.
3: How is it going to be for you without Adley here?
13: ¿Cómo hace para ti no teniendo a Adley aquí?
0: Bueno, sabes, el impacto no lo sentí tanto porque yo estaba en Sarasota y ellos estaban aquí, pero sí lo sentí y lo voy a extrañar mucho.
13: Yeah, well, obviously I didn't feel the impact as much because I wasn't here, I was in Sarasota, but I'm definitely going to miss him a lot.
11: That's the big guy, Felix Bautista. He'll be pitching Sunday in Bowie if everything goes according to plan. When we come back, Ben Wagner sits down with Orioles manager Craig Albernez. That's next on the Orioles Radio Network.
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16: Strong to severe thunderstorms today.
8: Road conditions.
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33: Back in the manager's office with skipper Craig Albernaz, leading into a three-game series against the Tampa Bay Rays on the heels of that Yankee series that had ups and downs, but also it had a couple of guys return to your lineup, and Samuel Basayo. Let's talk about Sammy first offensively and what you like about him being in the batter's box and the way that his swing looks right now.
34: Yeah, just having Sammy back is huge. I mean, we all know he's an impact player, how he can impact the game, especially with one swing. You know, obviously, Sammy had a month and a half off rehabbing, doing what he had to do. You know, he had one day of live BPs and, you know, two rehab games, and here he is. And that's credit to him, his work, and also him wanting to get back out there. So, like, yesterday we saw a little bit of, I wouldn't say rust, but, you know, when you're second game back, you're facing Gerrit Cole. It's a tough task. But two nights ago, his first game back, he looked great. Swings were outstanding. First ball, he hit on the screws to center field. You know, had a nice base hit the other way. So there's a lot to like with Sammy, and, you know, it's great to see him back behind the plate tonight.
33: I was going to ask you about that combo. It looks like Trevor Rogers and Samuel Basayo somehow hit it off. What makes that tandem work so well?
34: Yeah, it's one of those things where sometimes it's just tough to explain. You know, it's one of the, he has a great feel, Sammy has a great feel for what Trevor's trying to do as far as the mix, the locations, his targets, his setups. And Trevor, in turn, has a lot of trust in Sammy as well. And maybe Trevor likes throwing to Sammy because he's a huge body behind the plate. You know, it's one of those things where, you know, you just try to don't ask too many questions. You just go with it and roll. But also the way it lined up with Sammy's not progression coming back, but getting him at first base the first game, then getting him a DH yesterday, now catching today. It's a nice little ramp up for him.
33: It's going to be a fun night at the ballpark tonight with the themes that are coming up. Close of August, into September, it's 90s night. You and I are of a similar age, Skip. What made you thrive in the 1990s?
34: What made me thrive in the 90s? Let's see. I love sneakers. So sneakers, there was a, I mean, the Bo Jacksons, you know, Michael Jordan was the Jordan sneakers when they first coming out. Let's see what else.
1: Were you a Reebok pump guy?
34: I had Reebok pumps. You know, the music was great. Classic movies. You know, my favorite movie was growing up was Rad, you know, the bike movie. Yeah. So, you know, that was when you had to go to Blockbuster and rent the movies and whatnot, make sure you rewind it before you bring it back. You know, it's just the 90s to me is just like growing up as a kid and just thinking of all like the great memories you have growing up.
1: Hopefully the soundtrack is good for you tonight in the ballpark, too.
34: I can't wait, actually. I'm really excited to see what songs they're going to be playing. Hopefully it's a little easier than the Madonna.
1: That's the manager, Craig Albernez, on the pregame show. More of it right after this as we rewind to the 1990s on the Orioles Radio Network.
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6: 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We don't have to imagine it, because together we will do it. I'm Dan Cox, and that's why I'm running for governor. 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Paid for by Dan Cox for governor, Nick Kropp, treasurer.
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19: 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Should be a big week for a couple of rehabbing birds, including Blaze Alexander. He's anticipating not only a rehab assignment, but maybe by a week from now, returning to the major league lineup. That is incredible news for a guy that when he hit the shelf with a fracture in his left hand, that fracture, a non-displaced fracture, didn't require surgery. That was just on the eve of the All-Star break arriving. But for the 2.5 months, there was no greater hitter in Major League Baseball than the utility man, Blaze Alexander, who was back at the ballpark around the clubhouse earlier today. And as you heard, as part of our pregame show, tee-up, Felix Bautista will start his return to play program and his ramp up on the hill coming up on Sunday afternoon with AA Bowie. He'll have Monday as an off day. AAA Norfolk comes back and he'll pitch in Tidewater at AAA for the foreseeable future. And then, yes, Major League Baseball is something that he has in his crosshairs before the season's close. That's our injury report. We'll come back after this timeout, preview the pitching matchup, and then, of course, Orioles and Rays baseball coming up across the Orioles Radio Network.
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15: Strong to severe thunderstorms today.
11: Road conditions.
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8: And let's go back in time to the 90s. We're celebrating Ben Wagner, our favorite decade, at least of our lifetime, I think. I don't know, you had a really good run in the 2000s. In the early
9: 2000s. I was hot in the 2000s. Yeah. I think I peaked in the 90s, though.
8: I peaked in the 2000s, I think. But we'll celebrate it throughout the night. Big concerts after the ball game tonight, and a big crowd expected on what is a perfect Friday night for baseball in downtown Baltimore. First to three between the Orioles and Rays. And after that storm rolled through yesterday afternoon, the humidity went away. It's just perfect outside right now. And our field conditions are brought to you by our friends at Pro Lawn Plus, delivering home run lawns all season long. Hard to beat being outside right now for a late weekend or a late summer's weekend here in August at Camden Yards. Typically still very humid around town. Interesting pitching matchup tonight. A rematch of last Sunday's Orioles romp over the Rays. Trevor Rogers on the mound for Baltimore. He got a quality start in that game against Tampa Bay. And in that start, he went 6 innings, 7 hits, 2 runs. For much of the game, he was pitching with a large lead. He earned the win, part of a 10-2 Orioles victory, and he says it's all about command.
10: Yeah, it was more just my confidence that I can, you know, throw the ball in the zone consistently, and, you know, that's how I get outs consistently, is throwing the ball in the zone consistently and as much as I can. And Pozo did an unbelievable job back there, so I tip my cap to him. And you know, that's what you got to do with a lineup like that. He's got to attack the strike zone, and hopefully they get themselves out, and I was able to do that today.
8: That is Trevor Rogers on the mound tonight, making his 24th start. One of the more interesting pitchers in baseball in 26 has been Freddy Peralta. Freddy Peralta, last season with Milwaukee, the best season of his career. Second All-Star game appearance, fifth in the Cy Young Award, traded to the Mets in the offseason, was supposed to lead their frontline rotation into the postseason and probably deep into October. But he did not pitch well, and the Mets season fell apart very early. He's making his fourth start with his new club, the Tampa Bay Rays. They're hoping to round him into form for the postseason in October. The Orioles did tag him with a loss at Tropicana Field last Sunday, although he did not pitch all that poorly. He did not pitch deep into the game either, going 4 2/3, 1 hit, and he was charged with 2 earned runs and only threw 76 pitches. When we come back, we have lineups and first pitch on a Friday night at Camden Yards on the Orioles Radio Network.
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3: Well, the march to the first pitch is almost over. Orioles baseball just about ready to be on the docket. We're waiting on Trevor Rogers to roll out of that first base dugout and take on the Tampa Bay Rays in back-to-back starts. He was the benefactor of a day that deuces were wild. Two out runs with two strikes and an at-bat. That's how the Orioles plated their 10-run barrage on Freddie Peralta and company on Sunday afternoon down at Tropicana Field. Here's the lineup that the Orioles will face tonight. Yandy Diaz, the DH, will lead it off. In right field, Ryan Vallade batting second. Hitting third, Johnny DeLuca, the center fielder. Playing at third base and a lightning rod at the plate with 35 home runs in the cleanup spot, Junior Caminero. Batting fifth in left field, Chandler Simpson. Jorge Mateo, the second baseman, will follow the former Oriole, batting sixth. Kenny Piper was summoned up from Double-A earlier this month. He will bat seventh and do the catching. Liam Hicks, usually behind the plate, now first base. He'll bat eighth. And Taylor Walls, the shortstop, bats ninth for Kevin Cash and the visiting Tampa Bay Rays. Yandy Diaz, Ryan Vallade, Johnny DeLuca, top three, four, five, and six. Junior Caminero, Chandler Simpson, Jorge Mateo with the bottom third, Kenny Piper, Liam Hicks, and Taylor Walls. All right, manager Craig Albernez has this lineup once again, sticking with their leadoff man, the second baseman, Jackson Holliday. Pete Alonso with 29 home runs, 82 driven in. He's back at first base, batting second. Gunnar Henderson slips into bat third at shortstop. The DH tonight in the cleanup spot, Tyler O'Neill. On the back half of the battery, hitting fifth, Samuel Basayo. The left fielder is Dylan Beavers. Batting seventh, Kobe Mayo at third base. In center field, hitting eighth, Holden Kauser. And clearing the card, Leody Taveras, the right fielder. So Jackson Holliday, Pete Alonso, and Gunnar Henderson, one, two, and three. The meat of the order, Tyler O'Neill, Samuel Basayo. And clearing the card, Leody Taveras, the right fielder. So Jackson Holliday, Pete Alonso, and Gunnar Henderson, 1, 2, and 3. The meat of the order, Tyler O'Neill, Samuel Basayo, and Dylan Beavers. While 7, 8, and 9, Kobe Mayo, Colton Kauser, and Leody Taveras stacked up to face Freddie Peralta. Trevor Rogers wrapping up his warm-up tosses and getting an eagle-eye view. The crew chief, Vic Carapazza, who's cleaning home plate tonight. The umpire plate clean is presented by the Maryland Center of Excellence on Problem Gambling. If you or a loved one have a gambling problem, call 1-800-GAMBLER. Throw goes down.
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